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0: Weather.
1: And let's take a look at the weather for this Friday. It seems like partly cloudy is the forecast, and we should be spared from rain today. But if that's not true, NEA will apologize. And we're looking at the temperatures today, 34 degree highs and 26 degree lows.
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3: Good morning. There's been an accident on Braddell Road at Bartley at the Braddell Underpass. Avoid lane 1. There's also heavy traffic on the AYE towards Tuas at Normanton Park exit. That's your traffic, but stay right here. We're going to get through all of your questions right here on Unusual Jobs.
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3: We know who our wonderful guest is today, and I have to say, you've been one of the best guests we've ever had on this show.
1: Yeah.
3: I find it absolutely fascinating. We're still with Leroy Frank Rutnam, the CEO of JMS Rogers and a licensed debt collector. We do have all of your questions compiled, and we're going to rattle through them quickly. But before that, Leroy, I'm interested in your personal life, the toll it takes on your family, your friends. I mean, have you ever had death threats? Have you ever had threats against your safety, your family safety? Tell us about that, because it must take its toll.
4: Absolutely. I would say my friends, they find it that it's cool to have a friend like that, right? Mm.
3: Like a legal gangster.
4: Right. They find that it's useful to have a friend like me, whereby in the event that they ever have a situation like this, then they will be able to employ our services. Now, in terms of my family, yes, it has an impact, right? You know, I have three daughters, and basically what happens very simply is that debt is a 24/7, 365 scenario, right? Because most of the phone calls that we get from our clients, right, that want to talk about their debt, we do not use AI. We do not use, any form of robots or bots to talk to people, because debt is a very personal thing. So we make sure that somebody's on the other end of the phone, right, with a human voice to help them to understand and navigate the situation. And I can tell you, the majority of the calls that come into us are at 1 a.m., 2 a.m., 3 a.m. And the reason why this happens is because they're lying down in bed. Right, they can't sleep because they are thinking about someone owing them that money. That's when they start to reach out to us, and we want to ensure that we are there for them. So mm-hmm. that takes up a lot of time for us, right? At the same time, for my collectors, right, we don't only do morning and afternoon visits to the houses, right? Because a lot of times people are not home, so the boys have to go out there at night. Right, and that takes time away from their families.
3: Yeah, I'm thinking right. more about your personal safety. As a debt collector, have you ever had death threats?
4: Yes, I have. Personally, I have had quite a number. I've actually had one about one month ago, where there was a random phone call that came in and told me that if I do not drop the case, because this was a pretty big scam and we were doing a lot of investigations into it, right? And if I do not drop the case and I do not stop investigating, my family will get hurt.
1: Yeah. Wow.
4: And then the person just hung up after that.
1: Have you ever thought that maybe this threat to my safety, my family's safety, is not worth it and I want out?
4: No. I've ring-fenced my family quite well. I've ensured that, you know, this is Singapore at the end of the day, you know. While there's low crime, I know that there's not the situation whereby there's no crime, right? But a lot of times, most of these debtors, when they say these things, we know for a fact that they will not act on it. And even if they do act on it, right, we have our safety measures that are in place. As for me, I've my family quite well. I've ensured that

0: must also understand the statute of limitations.
1: Ah.
0: Yes, there's a 6 year. There's a 6 year term.
2: What does that mean?
1: After
2: that
1: 6 years, debts, you can't claim it.
0: Debts after 6 years, right, old, you are not able to collect them anymore.
1: Which gives a greater incentive to the guys just to keep running till they get past the 6 years,
0: precisely.
1: Right?
0: Precisely. But there are certain loopholes to that that can renew the 6 years.
1: Mm.
0: There.
1: Okay. Athanasios says, delicate question: are gamblers or people who are owed gambling debts a big source of your clientele?
0: No. So whenever it is that we onboard a client, right, we have to make sure that the debt is legitimate. Mm. And the debt legitimacy comes from proper documentation and also the source of the funds. So we do not collect gambling money, right? So we do not collect for people who loan someone else to go and gamble. These are certain areas that we do not touch.
2: Okay. Yeah. A lot of money questions coming in. Jeffrey Gyok Bin asking about the same questions when it comes to how payment is made by a customer to your company. Is it the percentage of successful monies collected? Is it a percentage of the money recovered, or is it a flat fee? How do you guys charge?
0: Okay, so there are a few ways that the industry does it, but for us, right, there is a percentage that has to be paid to us to engage us, right, of the debt amount, okay, that has to be paid to us first to engage us, for us to go into the investigations, to begin the legal paperwork, to begin the engagement with the debtors, no matter how many time it takes, for how long as it takes. So that is a fee that has to be put with us in the very beginning, right? Now, upon collections, so how it works is that the debtors will actually be making the payments. And once the payments have been made, right, and it's verified with our client, then we have a commissions on how much was collected.
1: Oh, I see. Yeah. That makes sense. Tech Chong has a very pertinent question, a personal question. Tech Chong says, good morning, Neil and Audrey. Even our bus drivers are being assaulted for missing their bus stops. How do you protect yourself? Are you armed? And do you have bodyguards? Now, I know your private security is private. You can go into as much detail as you like. It's a very pertinent question. Our listeners are genuinely worried for your personal safety.
0: For my personal safety, I've got it covered. Let's just put it that way. All right. Revealing it would then reveal the weakness behind it, right? Mm. So, but in terms of our collectors, have they faced situations where it gets a bit violent? It gets a bit there's a bit of shoving and pushing and hitting. Yeah, they have. Right. But our guys are very well trained in two areas. One is in combat. Right. In the event that it comes to a point whereby it needs to be in self-defense, it has been trained.
1: Has that ever happened to you?
0: No, not to me.
1: Okay.
0: Yeah. Two is when it comes to de-escalation. So when people start to aggress against me, for example, or against any of the boys, we know how to de-escalate the situation. Because a shouting match, right, a screaming match between a collector, myself, and a debtor, right, it never avails to anything.
1: Yeah.
0: It's just who's got stronger lung power.
2: Right.
1: Quick one there, because we're running out of time. You said boys. Do you employ any women in debt collection?
0: We would love to, but none have come forward.
1: There you go. There's a rallying cry. Right, should we do our quick fire to finish?
2: Yes. One more quick question from Stanley. I don't know if he's serious, but he asked how big your team is here in Singapore, and if you want to employ him. Well, I'm sure you have a tough interviewing
0: our
2: process.
0: Our team is big enough. Again, I shall not reveal how big our team is because it shows loopholes. But our team is big enough. We are always looking to employ. So if you can contact us, that would be wonderful.
2: Okay.
1: All right. And women as well.
0: Yes, definitely.
1: All right. Quick fire questions. We'll alternate, myself and Audrey. Just yes, no answers. Can you turn up? So someone owes you money. Can you turn up at their home anytime?
0: Yes.
2: Can you contact them at their workplace?
0: No.
1: Can you contact their family members?
0: No.
2: Can you speak to their colleagues?
0: No.
1: Can you repeatedly call them?
0: Yes.
2: Can you tell other people that this person owes money?
0: No.
1: Can you threaten legal action?
0: Yes. Not threaten, but to inform them that legal action will begin.
2: And one last question. Is this a good living? Do you make good money?
0: No comment.
1: I'm looking

0: his watch. I can't
1: see. It's a G-Shock.
0: Good enough. All right, last question. If you could go back to the very beginning of your career, knowing everything you know now, would you still pursue this profession?
2: Absolutely.
0: Because?
2: There's a certain joy that comes from this. Sometimes we see that, when justice is restored and our clients are grateful and sometimes tearful, right? It brings a warmth to our heart, right? Because people don't understand what creditors really go through, right? Businesses where their cash flow is restored, individuals where their money comes back, right? That brings warmth to our heart. And it's a beautiful feeling to have when you see that happen. And on the other side of things, maybe not Liam Neeson, but if you actually have my WhatsApp contact, you realize that my avatar is the Equalizer.
0: Oh, the Equalizer. There we go.
3: There you go. Well, Leroy Frank Ratnam, CEO of JMS Rogers, the star of our unusual job segment for today, a legal debt collector. It seems like you have really talked up your job because some people are asking if you would hire them. Thank you so much for joining us. And let's
2: thank
3: talk
2: you very
3: Singapore.
2: Much for having
0: and
2: me.
0: And I'll say, never mind Leroy, I'd like to thank Denzel Washington for joining us in the studio on Unusual Jobs.
3: Traffic. Good morning.
0: Who's doing it? Me? You?
3: We can take turns.
0: Heavy traffic on the AYE towards Tuas at Normanton Park exit.
3: And we are also seeing a vehicle breakdown on PIE towards Tuas at Jalan Bahar exit. Drive safely.
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1: Wow, Audrey Seek, what a conversation.
2: Ooh.
1: Oh.
2: Oh, yeah. Yeah.
1: Fabulous.
2: It was really good. And people are loving the unusual job segment. We can't wait for next week. We still have plenty lined up on Let's Talk Singapore, but it really got people going, huh?
1: Yeah. And I want to give a thank you to Leroy Frank Ratnam. Great name, by the way. CEO of JMS Rogers. He was so open and so honest and with his time. He gets death threats, for heaven's sake. Mm. I've had one or two fools over the years say Neil Humphreys should die randomly on social media, but I've not had people call me and threaten me. That must be terrifying.
2: Yes. Well, James thinks that you can do that job. James now chiming in to say with Neil's height and looking intimidating, he will be a good fit for that job.
1: I will never be as intimidating as the as the fabulously feisty young women in this studio. I'd rather send out Trisha and Audrey to collect the money than my gangly self. I think they'd be brilliant at it.
2: But Sultan coming in with Liam Neil.
1: Liam Neil, I'll take it. I'd be a bit too conspicuous, to be fair. The whole point is to try to blend in. A 6'4" gangly Ungmore, I don't think is the kind of the look they look for, shall we say.
2: But we hope that we cleared up some misconceptions as well. I think Leroy was very...
1: For me, as well.
2: ...was very forthcoming in what his job entails and exactly what is legal, what is not legal. That was what was important. They have to be licensed by the Singapore Police Force.
1: Yeah, and just that differentiation between licensed and unlicensed, because even I've been guilty of throwing them all into the same pot. My old cucky Zaihan, who used to work at TNP, now he's at the Straits Times, he's been doing undercover investigative journalism for years. And him and I have worked together on things over the years. Match fixing scandals in Singapore, football match fixing syndicates that go back decades. And there's a lot of loan sharks, bookies, illegal bookies, runners involved with that. So to get that insight into that world legitimately, not the seedy, sordid, shophousey kind of look at it, was fascinating. Genuinely fascinating.
2: Yes. Well, Fu Chi Ren chiming in to say, cue the AI pics of Neil as a debt collector.
1: Let's do it.
2: Yes.
1: I think we should do it. We should be like the, I'm trying to think of male, female cop duos. There's something, there was Dempsey and Makepeace in the UK that no one will ever have heard of.
2: No.
1: We need a sort of Seek. You've got the name. Seek. The Seek Debt Collection Services. There you go. Put us together.
2: It seems like a tough job, actually.
1: Mm.
2: And how
1: you'd have to take your watch off, Audrey. I mean, you can't be walking around in a Rolex. So like, we'll have that to pay the debt.
2: Relax now. Jason now chiming in to say, Neil is too soft for the job. Send Glenn Van Zutphen instead.
1: It's
2: how about that?
1: I'll take that. I take that as a compliment. He could mean Glenn Ong. You don't know.
2: Oh, you're right.
1: Yeah.
2: Shout out to all our friends.
1: All our Glens. All the Glens we know. Yes. I think I'll send Chi Ren. Chi Ren is the king of the backhanded compliments. I would send Chi Ren. Now, folks, seeing as you're still with us, and we thank you for staying with us.
2: Yes.
1: Almost 8:30 on a Friday morning. Keep your comments coming because we have a giveaway for Singapore Unfiltered.
2: Yes, we do.
1: Which is coming up today.
2: Yes. So
1: is
2: let
1: it the
2: me
1: Rices
2: just,
1: one?
2: Yes, it is. So I want to go through. You can win, stand a chance to win a voucher worth $100 to Rices. So you could buy and discover a beautiful piece of Singaporean artistry for yourself. They specialize in jewelry. And I think that this is a beautiful gift for yourself or for a family member. Once again, it's Rices, R-I-S-I-S. The voucher is worth $100. All you have to do is to chime in to our unfiltered topic today.
1: Yes, and it seems like a heavy topic, but it's actually not. We're not going to get heavy. The question we're asking is, are Singaporeans, particularly Singaporean children, over-reliant on domestic helpers? And before you all jump, we're not talking about domestic helpers themselves and whether they should or should not be employed. We've all got dual-income households. We've all got aging relatives. Many of you are probably part of the sandwich generation. This is not about whether you should have helpers. This is about whether Singaporean children in particular are becoming too over-reliant on domestic helpers. Are we giving too many jobs to helpers that we should really be doing for ourselves. Mm.
2: Yes, so helpers, we know, are essential to many Singaporean families. They allow both parents to work, maybe, and, you know, it's a huge help to have them. But where does support become dependence? We want to know where that line is for you. So keep your comments coming at 8855-0893.
1: Yes, again, we've got a $100 voucher to give away. And we want to hear your personal stories as well. Things you've seen, things that's happened to you. Maybe there's been times you've felt guilty. You've asked the helper to do something for your kid. Mm. And then later on you thought, you know what, really? My kid should have done that for himself or herself. That's what we're talking about. We've all got stories. I've got an amazing story that I'm going to share. It happened this week. It happened on Tuesday, involving a helper and a girl. A girl was about 11 years old. And let's just say the girl could have done everything that the helper was doing and make life a lot easier for the helper. So are Singaporeans, particularly Singaporean children, over-reliant on domestic helpers? Do we give them too many things to do that our children should do for themselves?
2: Sultan already coming in with a comment, and we will be talking about this, wouldn't we?
1: That's exactly what we're talking about, Sultan. I see you. I see your comment. Mm-hmm. Yes, that's exactly what we're talking about. I've got so many stories like this. I'm sure Trisha does, Audrey does, and I'm sure you do as well. Are Singaporeans, particularly Singapore children, too over-reliant on domestic helpers? We're going to give a $100 voucher to the best comment today.
2: And we want to say all views are welcome. We love hearing from all of you. So don't be shy. 8855-0893. And there we have it. There we have it from Lewis.
1: This might be my favorite one. Neil the Godfather. Don Neil. He's done me up as the Godfather. I love it. Neil the Godfather.
2: And at the top it says Neil FM 89.3. Wow. Yes. Well, thank you so much, Lewis. And we also want to say that even though usually our unfiltereds are, you know, pretty feisty and it can be quite serious, we have started this new thing where we have a feel-good story to end every unfiltered.
1: Oh, today is fantastic.
2: Yes.
1: You will not want to miss it. It's fantastic. So, like, in the words of the Godfather, I'm going to make you an offer you can't refuse. That was terrible.
2: That was terrible.
1: Neil the Godfather is right here with Audrey Seek. All that coming up on Singapore Unfiltered.

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1: These are your news headlines. I'm Shahzad Haq. Singapore must prepare for AI-driven changes to jobs and ensure its economy remains competitive and resilient. Speaking at the Economic Society of Singapore, Deputy Prime Minister Gan Kim Yong warned that AI and automation could cause some roles to shrink or disappear, although widespread job losses are unlikely in the immediate future. He said Singapore cannot afford to be complacent and must manage the transition carefully. DPM Gan called for employers, unions, training institutions and the government to work together on job redesign and career transitions. He also said Singapore must remain open while strengthening its resilience in a more fragmented global economy. The Singapore Red Cross has launched a public fundraising appeal for victims of the Nepal-Tibet flash floods. The floods have killed at least 389 people, with over 1,500 others missing, including 9 Singaporeans and hundreds of foreign pilgrims and tourists. Donations may be made to SRC via credit card, PayNow, check, as well as in person or by registering as a third-party fundraiser. SRC has pledged $50,000 for immediate relief aid, including drinking water, tarpaulins, blankets and first aid kits. Those with missing loved ones in Nepal or Tibet may email rfl@redcross.sg for support, regardless of nationality. In world news, Russia has warned it may strike British military targets in Ukraine and beyond if Ukraine uses British missiles against Russia. Moscow called on Britain to back off what it called a hostile stance on the Ukraine war and risk escalating the conflict. Russia also accused Britain and France of playing with fire by supplying sensitive missile technology to Ukraine. It follows Britain's announcement this week to allow Kyiv classified technology to produce Storm Shadow long-range cruise missiles, with France already agreeing to license the missile technology. Former Bosnian Serb General Ratko Mladic, who was convicted of genocide over the 1995 Srebrenica massacre, has died. Mladic was sentenced to life imprisonment in 2017 for his role in the killing of at least 8,000 Muslims and other war crimes during Bosnia's 1992-95 conflict. His forces also continually pounded the capital, Sarajevo, killing 10,000 people. The UN International Criminal Tribunal found Mladic and other leaders, including late Serbian President Slobodan Milosevic, did this as part of the ethnic cleansing of Bosnian lands. Mladic was arrested in Serbia in 2011 after years as a fugitive. And back home, a driver with public bus operator Go Ahead has been assaulted while on the job, the second such incident in 3 months. Go Ahead says it happened on August 16th while the driver was operating bus service 2 between Changi Village and Kampong Bahru. He was treated at Changi General Hospital and has since returned to work. A police report has been lodged. The latest incident comes 3 months after another driver on the same bus service was allegedly assaulted by a passenger who had missed his stop.
0: Those were your news headlines from The Straits Times. Read more at straitstimes.com. Date check.
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3: 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We've got a vehicle breakdown on the KJE towards the BKE before Sungai Tengah Road. Avoid lane 3. And another vehicle breakdown on the CTE towards the SLE after the PIE at Changi. That's your traffic. Keep it right here. Singapore Unfiltered coming up.
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6: Help, I need somebody. Help, not just anybody. Help, you know I need someone.
2: Help. Oh, Neil, good choice.
3: Thank you.
2: Well done. And welcome to Singapore Unfiltered. And yes, we all need some help sometimes, but where do we draw the line?
3: Yes, indeed. The question we are asking today is, are our Singaporean children over-reliant on domestic helpers? You're already sending so many comments. Fabulous. Keep them coming. 8855-0893. Now, before we start, I want to stress,
2: yes,
3: this isn't about whether Singapore can function without domestic helpers. That's not the issue here. We've got dual income families, we've got retirees to take care of, we've got the sandwich generation. This isn't about helpers. This is about where do we draw the line between necessary support and over-reliance. Now, to kick things off, I saw something shocking. Well, not shocking. It's kind of common in Singapore, unfortunately. Picture the scene. Listeners, sit back, have a cup of tea. Picture this scene.
2: Okay.
3: I get off my bus, my regular 102 bus, 6 p.m. I was exhausted. I'd had a whole day of radio, meetings. I was really tired. It was a long public transport journey. I get off my regular 102 bus. It's about a 50-meter walk, I'm very lucky, from the bus stop to the back gate to where I live. There's a helper and a girl in front of me going into my place. So they need to beep the card to get in, the entry card, right? And it just started to rain, just a little bit. And they had no umbrellas. Now, the helper has the child's school bag. She shouldn't, because the girl was about 12, 13 years old, more than capable of carrying her own bag. Okay. She also had a bag of shopping in the other hand, the helper. So she had no free hands. And I'm behind the pair of them. The whole time, the 12-year-old, 12, 13-year-old does not look up from her phone the whole time. She's watching something on her phone. So she stands and almost sighs while she waits for the helper to put the shopping bag down, to put her school bag down, to fumble for the entry card key to find the door. Not once does the girl look up from her phone. She's just standing there waiting to be granted entrance to her home. This poor helper in the rain is fumbling for the card key. She finally finds the card key, gets it out, then picks up the bag. Picks up the school bag, the shopping bag. Now she has no hands. Somehow lifts the shopping bag so she can press the card key, and then has to use her right shoulder to push the door open because she has no hands free. And the whole time, this able-bodied 12-year-old girl is looking and watching something on her phone. My only act of whatever you want to call it is, I didn't involve myself, but my long, gangly orangutan arm came over the top of their heads
2: to
3: hold the door open so I could free up the helper so she didn't need to use her own shoulder whilst juggling shopping, the girl's bag, and the card key at the same time while the girl was just watching her phone the whole time. Didn't offer to help, didn't expect to help. That's the issue here for me. She didn't expect to help.
2: Mm.
3: This was a normal process for her. I'm sure this happens every single day. If she'd have just taken back her own bag, just her own bag, it would have been fine.
2: Yeah.
3: What do you guys think? 8855-0893. Are we becoming too over-reliant on our helpers when it comes to our children, when the children could do these basic things for themselves?
2: I have to say, I am surprised that you didn't intervene, because you are that guy who would say something.
3: Not my business.
2: But I do want to, again, it is important to acknowledge the reality first. For many households, a helper isn't about convenience. It's not even a luxury for some. They're really providing genuine support. If you have to go back to work as a mom and you need to employ a helper to help you with your tasks, I am one of those people. My helper allows me to work and come here every morning to work.
3: But that's not the issue. That's not what we're talking about.
2: That is not what we're talking about. Yeah. I guess the question that we have for you guys today is, what responsibilities should parents and children still retain, even if they have help? Is it reasonable for my six-year-old to clear his plate every day, make his own bed? I think that everyone has different thoughts on that. We had a comment from Sultan before we even started this segment, and he said, do you remember the helper carrying the backpack of
3: the NS guy?
2: Yes.
3: I do remember that. It did go viral. I think I wrote about it, but if I remember at the time, I was quite balanced. I tried to be balanced. Mm. We do sometimes tech on the NS boys a bit too much. Oh, the NS boy was sitting down on the MRT. And, well, let him. He's just spent 2 weeks in the jungle.
2: Yes.
3: Let him. I don't agree with the helper carrying the NS guy's bag. Of course not. But don't pick on him because he's an NS guy. Pick on him because he's an able-bodied young person who can carry the bag himself. Don't just whack him because he's doing NS. Mm. That's an unfair, easy target to go for. They give up two and a half years of their lives for us to serve the nation.
2: I think it's an age thing.
3: I think they're an easy target.
2: 18,
3: I think it's about the age.
2: Years old, yes.
3: A kid can carry his own bag, surely. 8855-0893.
2: James come in with something that he witnessed as well. Good morning, James. And James says, years ago, I saw a young child throwing things on the ground and quote-unquote ordering the helper to pick up after him.
3: I've seen that lots
2: of times. I was astounded by it and told him he should not act that way and treat her with respect.
3: James, I've seen it many times as someone who used to be a teacher, and it has, there's no nice way of saying this, it has got worse. When I was working as a teacher in the 90s, we had fewer helpers then in Singapore. We have many, many more now. Statistically, that's a fact. And I see that quite a lot when I go to schools. Mm. Pick that up. I see that a lot. My wife sees it. Pick that up. And it's the school bag or it's a water bottle or whatever. Pick it up.
2: Yeah.
3: I see that quite a lot, James, unfortunately. What do you guys think? 8855-0893.
2: Allie coming in with a personal anecdote, and I really appreciate these. Thank you so much,
3: yes.
2: Allie, for sharing. Allie says, my four-year-old actually knows how to put on his own shoes, but whenever the helper is around, he will sit down and stick his legs to the helper to put it on for him. But thankfully, I notice my helper sometimes telling my two other elder kids to do certain tasks themselves. I think it's because she's seen me telling them to do it themselves, so she follows that too. Allie, thank you so much for your comment. And I have to say, guilty as charged in my house. And it's one of those things where when you grow up in this environment where there is someone and you know that there is someone to help, for a 3, 4, 5-year-old, it is easy if you don't draw the line very early to occasionally forget, this is something that my kid can do themselves. This is something that if I were a child, I can do this myself. I can make my own bed. I can put on my own shoes. But when you are given, you have the luxury and the privilege to be given help. When you get used to that help, that's the baseline. That's a new baseline. You know what I mean?
3: Couldn't agree more. An 80-year-old longitudinal Harvard grant study, an 80-year Harvard study found that children who regularly participated in household responsibilities were more likely to A, collaborate well with others, B, take responsibility, and C, report greater life satisfaction as adults. This is a Harvard study done across 80 years. You're actually benefiting your children if you teach them these basic everyday life skills from an early age, regardless of whether you have a helper or not. You're actually doing the child a favor, according to a Harvard study.
2: Yeah.
3: And it's no secret to me. Look, I've interviewed many CEOs, so have you. How many times have you heard that story, particularly in Singapore? I grew up in a one-room rental flat, and I grew up in a kampong, and I did this, and I did that, and it gave me the drive to do A, B, and C as a CEO. You don't have to have grown up in a kampong to be a CEO. I'm not saying you do, but it does teach you those basic everyday life skills.
2: Yes, absolutely.
3: So what do you guys think? 8855-0893.
2: Well, we're hearing from a teacher now, one of our listeners, Toya, just chiming in. Thank you so much for joining us. And she says, as a teacher, I've noticed that some children have their school bags packed by their helpers. And when something is missing, they blame the auntie. Helpers can certainly support families, but we shouldn't outsource opportunities to teach children responsibility and independence. Sometimes letting them forget and face the consequences is an important part of learning.
3: Who is that? Toya.
2: That is Toya.
3: What a comment that is. What a comment that is.
2: Yes.
3: Alan says, we treat our helper like family. She goes with us on overseas trips, eats with what we eat, and also gets presents on birthdays. So my helper goes out of her way to help us with heavy loads and tasks. So we need to teach the right values. Parents must show the way. Very important. We've got one from Jamie who says, my kids have always carried their own bags. I still feel horrible when I see helpers carrying the bags of school kids and carrying umbrellas sheltering them. We picked up the habits of our colonial masters and now lord over helpers in somewhat the same way, which is terrible. I made sure my kids know our auntie is a help, not a slave. And they say thank you every day for lunch and dinner and so forth.
2: Well done. And Evelyn now coming in. Good morning. Thank you so much for joining us. And she says, good morning, Audrey and Neil. Life skills are essential. I know a high-powered medical professional who has zero life skills and would not be able to survive without his wife at home and is totally unable to take care of his only child alone. You know, I think that this is a story that many people can talk about. And again, once again, we want to ask you and hear from you, 8855-0893. When does support become independence when it comes to our help that we receive from helpers? We are going to go to the traffic, but we'll come back shortly for Singapore Unfiltered.
0: Traffic.
3: Good morning. Heavy traffic on the PIE towards Tuas at the KPE ECP exit. And there's heavy traffic on the AYE towards the MCE at Jurong Town Hall Road exit. That's your traffic. Stay right here. Singapore Unfiltered coming up.
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6: Help, I need somebody. Help, not just anybody. Help, you know I need someone.
3: Yes, we all need a little bit of help, but how much help is too much? Welcome back to Singapore Unfiltered. The question we are asking today is, we're not questioning the use of helpers in Singapore. We all need them, dual income households,
2: yes,
3: aging population. But are Singaporeans, particularly our children, becoming over-reliant on domestic helpers? We're outsourcing everyday chores from our children that really they should be able to do themselves. Some quick facts. We now have 1 in 5 Singapore households employs a live-in domestic helper. I actually thought that would be higher. But the number of domestic workers has grown from about 200,000 in 2010 to 276,000 in just the following decade. Mm. And it would have been way lower than that in the 1990s when I first arrived in Singapore. So we've had a 38% growth in domestic helpers just in the last decade. How does it affect our children and our children's behaviour? Obviously, helpers are primarily employed for childcare, elderly care, household chores, long working hours, and of course, we often lack family support ourselves, so we need the help of helpers.
2: Yes.
3: But to reiterate the point I made earlier, there's an 80-year Harvard study that showed that children who regularly participated in household chores and responsibilities were more likely to collaborate with others, take responsibility, and report greater life satisfaction as adults. So it's in their interests to get involved in everyday work, home, chores.
2: Yes. So I actually do have a question for the parents. And this is something that I have been struggling with on my own. We do have a certain rule where, you know, my kids at home, they have to do certain things for themselves. They're 4 and 6 now. And we say that you have to clean up after yourself. I, you know, if you're playing in your room and you make a big mess, you have to clean it up. You have to make your bed in the morning and you have to put the plate back in the kitchen. That's the least that you can do.
3: Mm.
2: And there has been a growing discussion about paid chores. If you clean the house, you get paid $2-3. And there's the argument that if you have to incentivize them with money, then that shows them that, oh, this is something extra that I'm doing. It's not part of our daily life. But as a family member, a lot of parents are saying that as a family member, you live in this house, you have to do it. No, you're not going to get paid. This is just the bare minimum of what you have to do. I want to know how parents feel about paid chores.
3: I agree with that.
2: Kids.
3: I used to pay Abby Rose, but I stopped. Because she was still getting paid the money and she wasn't doing it. So now we work on the opposite thing. Well, if you don't do it, it doesn't get done. Simple. I'm not doing it. Mm. My wife's not doing it. So if you don't clean your bedroom, it's a pit. It's a dump. We're not doing it. And her bedroom is often a dump, but I'm not getting involved. If you want to leave your washing on your chair, it'll stay on your chair. And that's what we do. And so it reaches a tipping point. She gets this Mount Everest of steaming teenage washing before she finally acknowledges she has to go and put it in the washing machine.
2: Yeah.
3: But it's a good point worth noting here. We can talk about the resilience and the independence, but we're all a product of our environment. We've never had a helper ourselves, but we've realized recently our daughter can't really iron. Our daughter can't really wash clothes. Our daughter doesn't really know or didn't really know how to clean a toilet or a bathroom properly. We're teaching her now at the age of 18. And that's got nothing to do with having a helper because we never had one. It's just that we did it all ourselves.
2: Yeah.
3: So it's not, again, the conversation is not about whether you have a helper or not.
2: Yeah.
3: It's about how much responsibility do you give to your own child when it comes to everyday chores. And I'm teaching an 18-year-old now how to iron, how to wash clothes, how to clean a toilet, which, as you know, is my favorite job.
2: It is.
3: I do it every week. How to wash dishes properly. I just realized, Audrey, do you know how it makes me feel? I get to 18. My own daughter doesn't wash dishes properly. She's 18 years old. I was doing it from the age of 11. So I'm even teaching her how to wash dishes properly.
2: Yeah.
3: That's got nothing to do with having a helper.
2: Exactly. So this conversation goes beyond hired help, but also as parents, have we been over-parenting? There are certain things that I do for my kids that I realize maybe they should be doing this themselves, but I am doing it as well. We're hearing from so many more of you, and we do want to get to all of your comments.
3: I'll do Cheryl. Cheryl's got a lovely one. Good morning, she says. I realized one morning that my children had become overly dependent on our domestic helper. When the helper wasn't available, they did not know how to prepare their school bags, make simple meals, or even tidy their own rooms. Yep, I can relate to that, Cheryl. They kept asking for help with tasks that they were capable of doing themselves. That's a great point, Cheryl. So I started to encourage them, making their own bed, doing simple tasks, also conveying the key message to them that the helper's role is to supervise. Is to supervise and keep the children safe. It is not to become responsible for every task that they can do themselves.
2: Yes.
3: I love that comment. Good one, Cheryl. Good one, Cheryl.
2: Henry now coming in. Good morning, Henry. And Henry says, good morning, Henry here. Could it be a trait for us here in Asia? You see it a lot of this in Chinese period dramas of learned helplessness.
3: So, I'll let you answer this one.
2: So not the children's shortcoming, but our parents and our parents' parents and their parents' parents, etc. So I think what Henry brings up is a good point. Besides maybe the geography or, you know, where the people are from, I think that this actually dates back many, many generations.
3: Hmm.
2: So it's not just the children of today. It's from before, my generation as well, you know, generations of people who have had to rely on helpers, maybe for, like we said, for dual income households, to take care of aging parents, to take care of young babies. I think that it's very important to have help. There's no shame in admitting it takes a village to raise a child.
3: But that's not the point he's making.
2: Yes, yeah.
3: The point he's making is, are we just continuing the learned behavior of our parents and grandparents?
2: Yeah. I think that that's a really hard one to answer. It does depend on the family. And I think just like, was it Evelyn who said it or Cheryl? One day you can wake up and realize it.
3: Mm. And I think, Henry, I think you make a terrific point. But I always say you can evolve as people. Mm. Our parents, our grandparents, our great-grandparents, they held I'm talking about my family now, just my family.
2: Yeah.
3: They held dubious views, shall we say, on race and on religion and on gender and on sexuality, but you don't have to follow them. Mm. You can adapt and evolve over time. What do you guys think? 8855-0893.
2: Kelton coming in with a fantastic comment.
3: Morning,
2: thank
3: Kelton.
2: You, Kelton. He says, on the contrary, I realize that my child has been independent by imitation of how my helper does chores, and he has his own way of preparing his school bag and takes ownership of his own belongings.
3: Good
2: well
3: point.
2: Done, Kelton.
3: Good point, Kelton.
2: That's great.
3: Yeah, I wish it would work with me, Kelton, because my daughter has been watching me clean the toilet for 18 years and she hasn't imitated me once.
2: Yeah.
3: So if you could tell me your helper's secret, I would love to know it, please.
2: Yes, and so many more comments. I do want to give a shout out to Sultan, who chimed in with something else. He said, yes, a lot of parents have given lots of tasks to the helpers, that it's giving the child no room to learn and to grow up, to the extent that the child cries not looking for mommy, but for the helper. And I do have a personal story about this. And it's something that I haven't really shared with very many, but I will admit it. It was when my oldest son was about 1 year old. And at that time, I was working a overnight shift. And I was out of the house from 4 to about 1, 2 a.m.
3: This is Singapore,
2: working.
3: Right?
2: Yes, this was Singapore. I was a fresh mom. I was really running on little to no sleep. I would take care of him overnight as much as I can and then hand him off to my parents. And then gradually when we finally hired a helper, because I realized that I could not live this way and I needed the house to still run. And we needed someone to actually watch him while we were away. And at one point while I was at this job, my son was jumping out of my arms to go into the helper's arms. And I told my husband, I'm quitting tomorrow. Yeah. Now, that is...
3: Not uncommon.
2: Yes. It did make me feel bad, but I realized that I am doing the best that I can. This is a job that, yes, I somewhat enjoyed, and it was what I wanted to pursue, but I realized that it was taking away from a crucial time. Now, the thing is, I did quit that job, but I realize that not many people have that luxury.
3: No.
2: They can't just up and leave a job because their son said, oh, I want to go to Tita today, right? It did break my heart and it did make me realize that helpers are such a crucial part of our home. They keep it together. They keep our families running. But we also have to give a shout out to those who maybe you are in a difficult position where you feel like you have to rely on your helper and people around you because you are stretched. You don't have the bandwidth. And shout out to them as well.
3: Absolutely
2: yes.
3: Right. But your kids can still carry their own school bags.
2: Of course, that's a different... That's
3: yes,
2: a,
3: but that's what we're talking about.
2: Yes.
3: Evelyn says, my dad grew up with a helper, but he evolved and he is now an independent 75-year-old
2: wow.
3: uncle. Fabulous. Ian says, our parents and grandparents have never depended on foreign domestic workers. We turned out okay doing the household chores and carrying out our own bags. That's a lovely comment from Ian there. Ali says, since my kids are relatively young, 8, 7, and 4, I make them do certain chores in a fun way. Yes, I love that. We do it together, encouraging intrinsic motivation. We have the best listeners. What a great way to wrap up this conversation. And to do so, we're going to have something that's going to make you feel so good.
2: I totally forgot about this part. Sorry if I rambled on too long. Okay.
3: It's all good. We finish all of our Singapore Unfiltered conversations now with a feel-good finale that's related to the topic. Now, there was this wonderful video that went viral in the last few days. It's on Stomp. I hope you've seen it. There's a guy who randomly goes around interviewing helpers outside the shopping malls and elsewhere, and he caught up with a couple of helpers. Or she caught up with a couple of helpers, sorry, outside Geylang. I think it's a Geylang shopping center on their day off. And she went around chatting to different helpers just about their experiences in Singapore. And one particular helper went viral because it wasn't Hao Lien. She wasn't showing off. She was just showing how proud she was of how she'd become successful in Singapore and was supporting her family. And just listen to what she had to say.
7: Singapore very good for money. Working here, I can making house, my dream house.
8: Yes. Wow.
7: 8 years.
8: Huh.
7: You want to see my house?
8: Okay, you
7: Ooh.
8: Show your house.
7: This one, number one. This number two. So in Singapore, you can make two houses, two.
8: Yeah.
7: Then I have one land.
8: Land?
7: Yeah. But I must pension next year. I cannot.
8: How old are you now?
7: Me younger, 46, 47.
8: But why you want to pension?
7: Because my girl, my big girl, go University Australia. So,
8: oh, you send go Australia to study?
7: Yes.
8: How many children you have?
7: One. Last time, study in Malaysia 2 years.
8: Okay.
7: Government pay for her.
8: Wow.
7: And now government pay for her Australia. Australia.
8: But she study what? Doctor or lawyer?
7: Teacher.
8: Or teacher. So you need to go home and take care of the house all lah.
7: Yes, correct.
8: Oh.
7: Then no choice.
8: Got husband or not?
7: No.
3: I love it.
9: That's the secret.
3: I love it. That's a feel-good story. Domestic helper in Singapore. So proud. She owns two homes and she's putting her daughter through university in Australia.
9: Well done. Well done to all of the domestic workers who keep our families together. And shout out to the moms as well, doing what we can.
3: Yes,
9: and the dads
3: indeed.
9: And the dads.
3: And that was a fabulous Singapore Unfiltered.
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1: These are your news headlines. I'm Shazad Haque. Singapore's Ministry of Foreign Affairs is assisting families of Singaporeans affected by the deadly floods which tore through the Nepal-Tibet border. A crisis response team has also been deployed to provide consular help to Singaporeans in Nepal. 9 Singaporeans are among hundreds of foreigners reported uncontactable as rescue teams search for more than 1,300 missing people. The death toll has risen to at least 389, with authorities warning of possible further flooding due to upstream river blockage. Countries around the world are sending aid to Nepal following Wednesday's deadly flash floods. The International Federation of Red Cross and Red Crescent Societies has launched a $31 million emergency appeal to support disaster response and recovery over the next 2 years. Britain has pledged £5 million, while India has sent 10 tons of relief supplies, including temporary shelters, blankets and medicines. Locally, the Singapore Red Cross is launching a public fundraising appeal today after pledging $50,000 in humanitarian aid. Meanwhile, 8 political parties in Nepal have urged the government to work with China to assess and reduce risks from glacial lakes following the deadly Nepal-Tibet border floods. They called for joint monitoring of high-risk glacial lakes, as well as cross-border risk assessment, real-time river data sharing, and stronger early warning systems. The parties agreed to establish a parliamentary mechanism to oversee reconstruction and strengthen long-term disaster preparedness and climate adaptation. They also appealed for international aid and urged Nepal to seek greater support for climate-related losses, citing the country's minimal contribution to global emissions. Singapore-based Apex Logistics says it's cooperating with US authorities over an investigation into the alleged smuggling of NVIDIA artificial intelligence chips to China. Bloomberg reported concerns that Apex may have helped move NVIDIA-powered AI servers from Taiwan to the US, then through Southeast Asia and Hong Kong before they reached mainland China. Apex says US authorities are investigating several of its shipments from 2024, which may have ended up in prohibited locations. The probe comes as the US flags Singapore and dozens of other economies as being at risk of helping Chinese exporters avoid American tariffs. And finally, US President Donald Trump has signed an executive order renaming Lake Ontario as Lake America, escalating a trade feud with Canada. The lake borders both Canada and the US, with 52% of its surface in Canada. The move follows Mr. Trump's 2025 order renaming the Gulf of Mexico as the Gulf of America. Trade talks between the two countries collapsed last week. Canadian Prime Minister Mark Carney said the renaming makes no difference to Canadians.
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9: It's time to get going with us on Let's Talk Singapore. It is 9.04 a.m.
0: Weather.
9: And let's take a look at the weather for today. The NEA says that it should be a partly cloudy day. So hopefully we have no rain and a beautiful Friday. 26 degree lows and 34 degree highs are the temperatures for Friday.
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3: Shall we take a look at our Friday morning roads? Let's. There is heavy traffic on the PIE towards Changi between the KPE and Thompson Road, and heavy traffic on the PIE again towards Tuas at the KPE ECP exit. That's your traffic, and this is the number one talkback radio show. What's it called? Let's Talk Singapore.
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3: Who's got the best listeners on radio?
9: We do.
3: Yes, we do. The comments are still coming.
9: Yes.
3: Yeah, the best around. Nothing makes me prouder that we've somehow worked in a Karate Kid jingle. I'm so happy about that.
9: Somehow you made us do it. You said, put that in, Trisha.
3: I didn't. Hey, I want that clarified right away. I'm not some authoritarian on this setup, on this here setup.
9: Yes, sir.
3: Yeah. Yes, Mr. Humphreys.
11: Hoi ho.
3: Hey, who said you could talk?
9: Yeah, exactly. Well, we're hearing from all of you. You guys can always chat with us. We do have some shout outs to make. I promised somebody that we would give a shout out right about now.
3: While you're doing that, yes. I'll go to James. James says, parents who teach their children to do housework chores will stand them in good stead.
9: Yes.
3: Teach them about responsibilities and skills that they cannot rely on their helpers or anyone else if they can do it themselves. That's right, James. One day I thought I would do the ironing for my mother, a good chore for her. This is absolutely true. She'd just purchased a brand new carpet for her bedroom on hire purchase, so she was paying it off weekly. And then I thought, I'd do a good deed for my mother. I started ironing. Where should I put the iron while I wait? I put the iron face down on the carpet floor, took it off, and a triangle of carpet had been removed, and it was on the iron. Yes, my mother has never forgotten it. It was 40-odd years ago. She still talks, and she had a triangle-shaped hole in her carpet forever. She just covered it with a rug. She put the washing basket on it. She put a rug on it. She put flowers on it. She just had a triangle-shaped hole on her carpet. We couldn't afford to replace it. And it was the floorboard underneath.
9: I'm crying.
3: I'm sorry, Mum. I am.
9: So funny.
3: So there you go, James.
9: No, we had some serious discussions today, okay? And I'm wiping my tears away. Joseph, I wanted to give a shout out to Joseph. It was after our breakfast bites on scammers.
3: Yes.
9: What you should do if you encountered a scammer, you pick up the phone, they're clearly pretending to be from MOM. We've all heard it. Joseph coming in to say, I am an active volunteer with the National Crime Prevention Council. As a cyber crime ambassador, Scam Shield Hotline is 1799. So I want to give a shout out to Joseph. Thank you for doing your part protecting all of us Singaporeans from these scammers. And for the reminder, 1799 is the Scam Shield Hotline.
3: Great
9: Let's give
3: stuff.
9: Him round a round of, applause. Of applause.
3: Best listeners.
9: Thank you,
3: as
9: thank
3: always.
9: You,
3: Patrick says, ha ha ha ha ha, Neil, Neil, Neil, Neil, Neil, Iron. That's just what he's calling me. Neil, Neil, Neil, Neil, Neil, Iron.
11: Nick, Nick, Nick, Nick, Nick, Nick,
9: Nick. Well, speaking of Nick, Nick, Nick, I think it's time to play Know Your Show.
3: Let's
9: Are you
3: do
9: ready?
3: It. I'm doing it. Let's do it. Come on.
9: I'm so
12: Good
9: crying.
12: Morning.
9: Good
12: All
9: morning.
12: Right, wipe your tears away.
9: I'm crying from your ironing story.
3: So true. For years it was there. The ingenuity of covering it up. Rugs, flowers, washing baskets. She tried everything. James says, thank you to the two best radio hosts on the number one talkback radio show. He's even come up with that. The TBRS. The TBRS. I'm loving it. Mr. Neil Humphreys, Miss Audrey Seek. Have a great weekend. James, we're still here.
9: Yes.
3: We're still here. Don't
9: Please
3: go anywhere.
9: Please play along with us.
3: Yes.
12: You know what time it is? It is time for Know Your Show, of course, where we test your knowledge of the day's show.
9: Yes.
12: Are you ready?
9: I'm ready.
3: When she stops crying.
9: I'm ready. Oh, my goodness,
12: Listeners,
9: Neil.
12: You know what to do. WhatsApp 8.
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0: We're going to just get right
1: just
0: into it.
1: Just go, yes, please. Just pass on through, yes.
0: We were talking about what you should do if you get a scam call. Mm. And Audrey, thank you very much for the PSA. It's going to be fastest fingers first, because question one is, if you are unsure that something is a scam, you can report it on the Scam Shield app, or
2: you can call
0: the 24/7 hotline. What is the number?
2: Audrey.
0: Well, okay, let me get through.
1: Calm down. Oh,
2: that's right.
1: Calm down.
0: Is it A, 1766? Is it B, 1799? Or is it C, 1777?
2: Oh, very good. Well, again, shout out to Joseph. Thank you for reminding all of us. And Patrick James coming in very quickly. Audrey, I'm going to take 1799.
0: Check if it's a scam.
2: Yes.
1: You guys are the best.
2: 1799.
1: Well done.
2: Good job, Sultan. Yes, absolutely. Please remember that number if you're ever unsure whether you have just spoken to a scammer.
1: Hmm.
0: All right.
1: Very good.
0: Question two. I think it was my favorite segment of the day. Unusual jobs. We had the eloquent debt collector, Leroy Frank Rotnam from GMS Rogers. He told us about the statute of limitations on debt. What is the statute of limitations on debt? Is it A, 4 years? Is it B, 3 years? Or is it C, 6 years?
2: Very
0: listeners,
2: good.
0: What do you think?
1: Nick. I'm doing it so she can play Nick. I know the answer to this. Mm-hmm. Nick.
2: So does Patrick. Nick. So does Sultan. So does James. Everyone paying attention to our guest today. Thank you so much. People still writing in with 1799, David. Yes.
1: Mm.
2: But now the question is, statute of limitations. Our unusual jobs guest shared that if your debt goes past a certain time, you are not allowed to pursue the debt. Yes.
1: Well, I'm going to call myself Don Neal, because that's what Lewis has just called me. And Don Neal, Nick, believes the answer is, as David Yeo and Gal has said, hello, Gal, 6 years.
2: Ding, ding,
0: fantastic
2: ding.
0: Fantastic job. We're going in for the tiebreaker right now.
1: Here we go. The lightning round. Let's do it.
0: On Singapore Unfiltered, we spoke about the helper culture here in Singapore, and listeners had plenty to say.
1: Yes.
0: What was Toya, the teacher's observation of some kids in her class? Is it A, helpers packed their school bags? Is it B, helpers did their homework? Or is it C, helpers tied their shoelaces?
2: Wow.
1: I know this. I've seen it many times myself in Singapore classrooms. I completely empathize with Toya. It's Toya, right?
2: Mm-hmm.
1: On this one, Toya. What do you guys think? 8855.
0: James coming in with A. Patrick coming in with A. Patrick also had a fun fact. 1777 used to be for non-emergency ambulance.
2: Oh. But it has been ceased, he says.
1: Mm.
2: Well, thank you so much, Patrick, for the background knowledge and for your chiming in to A, which is school bag. Gal also coming in with school bag. You want to do it together, Neil.
1: Okay,
2: we are
1: bird.
2: A team.
1: Ready? One. Are we going to say the letter?
2: Yeah, let's do the letter.
1: Okay.
2: One, two.
0: One, two, three.
1: A.
0: All right. Well, we don't do ties on this show.
2: Oh, no,
0: so there is a bonus question.
2: Come on.
0: Back to unusual jobs. What did Leroy say his WhatsApp profile picture was?
2: Oh,
0: was
2: it A, the Godfather?
0: Oh. Was it B, Liam Neeson? Or was it C, the Equalizer?
2: Oh, Audrey.
1: Well, firstly, I'm the Godfather.
0: Yeah.
1: I'm the Godfather. Yes.
2: Wow, okay.
1: Yes.
2: Well, we do want to give our listeners some time, but I'm sure, people are typing. People are typing C.
0: Coming in hot.
2: Audrey. Sorry, Neil. I'm going to go with the Equalizer.
0: Ding, ding, ding. Well
1: yes,
0: done.
1: You're the best.
0: Fantastic.
1: You're the best.
0: And
1: well done.
0: Super quickly, it's Friday. What was your favorite segment of the week?
2: I don't know. Unusual jobs really takes it for me because it's still, you know, fresh in my mind.
1: Hmm. But I thought it was me burning the carpet floor.
2: That was so funny.
1: No, I loved the onion. I loved all of it.
2: Yeah.
1: I loved all of it. We've had guests with us, listeners with us, Patrick, Sultan, Ian, David. Some of our listeners stay with us from 6 o'clock all the way through the show. So I'm not just saying it. The best part of the show was the listeners. They are the best. The
0: listeners,
1: best.
2: Ding, ding, ding goes to Neil.
0: If you missed any of our segments this week, check them out on any of the podcast platforms.

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1: Traffic.
2: Good morning. Let's take a look at what's going on the roads right now. We do see a vehicle breakdown on PIE towards Tuas at Jalan Baha exit. So be extra careful if you're there. Plus heavy traffic now on the AYE towards MCE at Jurong Town Hall Road exit. Drive safely this Friday.
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0: scammers out there, how do you sleep when you lie to people? Okay, Neil, a Nigerian prince, Keanu Reeves, a Swiss bank owner, and the daughter of Libya's former President Gaddafi. No, I'm not naming random people. These are people who have supposedly reached out to me via scam messages this month.
1: This month?
0: I have to say, I was very slightly excited, I will say, when I got a Telegram message from supposedly Keanu Reeves. And Keanu Reeves said to me, "Hello, sir, how are you?" But spelled how wrong. And I was like, don't think it's Keanu. But this happens all the time. Scams, they are all over the place. Just yesterday, we talked about this. $410 million lost to scams in the first half of 2026 in Singapore. 8 in 10 people sending money directly to scammers.
1: Yeah.
0: They're not just getting good. They have gotten great at targeting vulnerable groups, and it is not uncommon for us to get emails, WhatsApp messages, and calls from these scammers. And if you're like me and you see an unfamiliar number pop up, I just ignore it. Absolutely not answering. But then sometimes you do answer. You don't know who it is. Maybe it's someone important. And suddenly someone is telling you your bank account has been compromised. You have a parcel waiting for you. So today we're asking, let's just say you got a scam call. What do you do? What do you think is the course of action you should take? Or what do you usually do? The options are A, you hang up or ignore it. Is it B, you confront them and report it, or C, play along to waste their time? And I do have a feeling that C is going to be more popular than it should be. And the person who I knew voted for C is Neil Humphreys. Let's talk about this,
1: Neil. Yes, of course. Not so much now, but when I was more at home, mostly writing, I could go 7 or 8 hours without talking to anyone. And this is me you're talking to, right?
0: You're looking forward to the scam call.
1: So I get a call. I know it's a scammer. I just play along. It's a conversation. Shall I tell you who I've been? I wrote this down last night. I've played different roles when I'm on the phone. I've been the old man caller. I've done the Ministry of Manpower, you say? Ministry of Manpower? I've done that. I've done the terrible Chinese speaker where I just use the 6 Chinese words I know. I just go, dui, dui, dui, dui, buko yi, dui, dui. And I just see how far I can go. Wo bu zi dao, dui, dui, dui. And then I keep going in Mandarin until I get bored. I've been this... One of my favorites is the sleazy old English aristocrat. So they'll call me and I'll go, well, hello.
0: Oh my goodness, Neil.
1: Hello, how can I help you today? And I see how long I can play with that if I'm bored. But my favorite one is when I just play the blur speaker to get them excited. Oh, yes, Ministry of Manpower, yes, how can I help you? Yes, yes, that's happened to me. Yes, yes, yes, yes, certainly. Just let me get my IC and I'll give you my full name and details. Just wait there for 1 second. Hang on, hang on. Here it is. Yes, my name is Detective Inspector Stanley Lowe, which is the detective in my novels. How can I be of service today? Click, and the phone goes down. I play. I always play.
0: Okay, so how long have you gone? Have you burned hours on this? 20 minutes, 30 minutes?
1: Believe it or not, No. 3-4 minutes. The sleazy aristocrat doesn't last very long because they don't understand me. Hello. But I've gone quite far with my really bad Mandarin. I just go, dui, dui, dui. I don't understand a word they're saying. I just go, kei, kei, kei, kei. And just keep seeing how far I can go before they give up. And then the Inspector Stanley Lowe, that can go about 3-4 minutes. And then as soon as I say, I'm Detective Inspector Stanley Lowe, which if anyone's listening, it's a character in my novels. I'm not stealing it from anybody. The phone goes down.
0: Okay.
1: I love it. I love it.
0: Well,
1: I've got to do my PSA. You'll ask me to do my PSA. You shouldn't give any personal information ever.
0: 100%.
1: And I never have. I never have.
0: And I'm of the camp of, you shouldn't give them any of your time either. Time is money, guys. And I will get into what is recommended, but let's talk about what people actually do. We're hearing from a lot of you. Jet coming in with C. I continue my workout and keep them on the line as long as I can. Neil is epic. Epic is the word, I guess.
1: Well, my wife wouldn't think so. Yeah. I like it. Who said that?
0: That's Jet.
1: Neil is epic. Yes, thank
0: that
1: you.
0: That is an epic name, Jet.
2: Nick, Nick, Nick, Nick, Nick, Nick.
0: There you go. Bowie coming in with C. Also, playing along. Jason coming in with I play along with them.
1: Thank you, Jason. Thank you. Epic, you say?
0: Yes,
1: play along. Have some fun.
0: Yeah.
1: If you're not busy, of course.
0: David does the hang up and report.
1: I do that as well. I should clarify, PSA, after I finished, I block and report the call immediately. Mm. I do that every single time.
0: Yes. Allie coming in with a very important comment. Allie says, I previously did fall for a call that told me about identity theft. Mm. Ever since then, I also lead them along for fun.
1: Yes, Allie.
0: But hearing Neil sharing, his phone conversations are definitely more fun.
1: Thank you. And also a serious point here. I won't use this term loosely. I think scammers are the scum of the earth, right? Mm. I really do, because you're trying to scam old people. It's often old people out of their life savings. I think they are the scum of the earth. So if I can waste their time for a couple of minutes, falsely get up their hopes, then put the phone down, then block them, then report them, it's like a little minor victory for the common man.
0: Yeah.
1: So that's why I do it.
0: I get it. Patrick coming in, our very important listener, Patrick, saying, I play along and then report it on the ScamShield
1: app. Yes, Patrick. Yes. Best listeners on radio. Yes, Patrick.
0: So what I did with the options, I wanted to see which one people would typically do on the day-to-day. The play along to waste their time, I see the value in that. Don't get me wrong. I think that if you get them frustrated, hopefully they would think, this is not worth it. Mm. I'm just being strung along by everybody, and I know that I'm doing something bad. I'm going to stop the scam game from now on.
1: Mm. Phyllis says, just to jump in with Phyllis, just play along and know when to exit. Ha ha ha, says Phyllis.
0: Okay, well, you guys did not vote on the poll, unfortunately, because so far, let's just say we've gotten 10 people writing in that they would play along. And I feel like, you know, that should have translated into the results. But let's go through the results. Coming in at number one is A, comfortably taking 78%, hang up or ignore.
1: Which is the sensible approach.
0: Hey, I think that Singaporeans are getting very used to these calls. Love it or hate it, it's now part of life.
1: Yeah.
0: And of course, I think that the authorities are trying very hard to clamp down on these scammers, but we have seen it all now. Impersonation scams involving banks, telcos, government agencies. The Singapore police force has repeatedly reminded people that government officials will never ask you over the phone to transfer money or disclose your bank login details. So please remember that. Sometimes the very obvious, congratulations, you've won $1 million. If only the scammers were that obvious nowadays. Now they're really, really good at trying to, you know, tap into your worries. I've heard of scammers who talk about your family, your family members.
1: Yeah.
0: And, you know, it's very easy to fall for that. I now just hang up and ignore.
1: Which is fine.
0: Ma'am.
1: Jet says, I don't know if this is true, but Jet says, using AI to waste scammers' time is the only thing more powerful than Neil. Is that a thing? I'd love that. If you could put AI onto them and have them talking to AI for hours. If that's a thing, Jet, sign me up. I think that's terrific.
0: Wow. Joseph sending in a voice note, but I believe he said this is one of the recorded conversations with a scammer. Wow. Okay. Wow. Well, we'll have to review that first, Joseph. But hang tight. And Derek coming in with a very important comment. Thank you so much, Derek, for chiming in. He says, playing along may backfire. New technology to record your voice and use AI to manipulate your voice.
1: Which is an important point, because I did look this up last night. Why playing along is dangerous. It confirms your number is active, obviously, but I block them straight after. And the key point, Derek makes a very important point. They do record your voice.
0: Yes.
1: Which is why I never do my own voice on my scam calls.
0: Oh, my goodness. But still, you know, I know that there's something deeply satisfying about trying to turn the tables. 11% went with C, they play along to waste their time, which seems like it should be higher, right? But are you actually wasting their time, or are you giving the scammer 20 minutes of access to you? If they keep the conversation going, the longer you engage, the more opportunities they have to build trust, to create urgency, and get little bits of information out of you. So, Derek, that was a very important comment.
1: People are
0: laughing. What's going on?
1: Okay,
0: what did I miss?
1: Cue up some round of applause or something here, because Perry might have the comment of the day. Perry says, I used to ask them to wait, and then I passed the phone to my 2-year-old kid.
0: Wow, Perry. You have to take it today. My goodness. But the final option, confront them and report, got 11%. I think confronting them, really, that's a losing battle. I wouldn't do that. But reporting is a very important thing. If you're not sure, you should always call this number 1-799. Check if it's a scam. Check if it's a scam. Do you remember that ad? It's one of Trisha's favorite ads that we've played.
1: I don't know it.
0: Yes, 1-799. Can I check if it's a scam? You should always check. If you're not sure, hang up, call 1-799 and let them know what happened, and they will be able to tell you, and you can report the scam call that you just got.
1: Mm. Yes. Or refer them to me, and I will take care of them with my special voice. And that, my friend, was Breakfast Bites.
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1: These are your news headlines. I'm Shahzad Haque. Singapore's Ministry of Foreign Affairs is assisting families of Singaporeans affected by the deadly floods which tore through the Nepal-Tibet border. A crisis response team has also been deployed to provide consular help to Singaporeans in Nepal. Nine Singaporeans are among hundreds of foreigners reported uncontactable as rescue teams search for more than 1,300 missing people. The death toll has risen to at least 389, with authorities warning of possible further flooding due to upstream river blockage. Countries around the world are sending aid to Nepal following Wednesday's deadly flash floods. The International Federation of Red Cross and Red Crescent Societies has launched a $31 million emergency appeal to support disaster response and recovery over the next 2 years. Britain has pledged £5 million, while India has sent 10 tons of relief supplies, including temporary shelters, blankets and medicines. Locally, the Singapore Red Cross is launching a public fundraising appeal today after pledging $50,000 in humanitarian aid. Meanwhile, eight political parties in Nepal have urged the government to work with China to assess and reduce risks from glacial lakes following the deadly Nepal-Tibet border floods. They called for joint monitoring of high-risk glacial lakes, as well as cross-border risk assessment, real-time river data sharing, and stronger early warning systems. The parties agreed to establish a parliamentary mechanism to oversee reconstruction and strengthen long-term disaster preparedness and climate adaptation. They also appealed for international aid and urged Nepal to seek greater support for climate-related losses, citing the country's minimal contribution to global emissions. Singapore-based Apex Logistics says it's cooperating with US authorities over an investigation into the alleged smuggling of NVIDIA artificial intelligence chips to China. Bloomberg reported concerns that Apex may have helped move NVIDIA-powered AI servers from Taiwan to the US, then through Southeast Asia and Hong Kong before they reached mainland China. Apex says US authorities are investigating several of its shipments from 2024, which may have ended up in prohibited locations. The probe comes as the US flags Singapore and dozens of other economies as being at risk of helping Chinese exporters avoid American tariffs. And finally, US President Donald Trump has signed an executive order renaming Lake Ontario as Lake America, escalating a trade feud with Canada. The lake borders both Canada and the US, with 52% of its surface in Canada. The move follows Mr. Trump's 2025 order renaming the Gulf of Mexico as the Gulf of America. Trade talks between the two countries collapsed last week. Canadian Prime Minister Mark Carney said the renaming makes no difference to Canadians.
0: Those were your news headlines from The Straits Times. 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
2: Good morning and happy Friday. It is the 28th of August. Have a great one.
0: Traffic.
3: Good morning to all of our friends joining us today. There's heavy traffic on the PIE towards Tuas at the KPE ECP exit. Also heavy traffic on the AYE towards the MCE at Jurong Town Hall Road exit. Always traffic there. So take care on the roads and stay right here for Let's Talk Singapore.
0: If you see anything on the roads that we might have missed, send us a WhatsApp message at 8855-0893, but only when you're safely parked.
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3: Thanks for joining us for the business report. I'm Ryan Huang. Overnight, a massive tech rally led by Nvidia swept across Wall Street, but global markets remain on edge ahead of today's Jackson Hole speech from Fed Chair Kevin Warsh. From breaking economic data in China to renewed oil inflation in the Middle East, investors are balancing huge tech optimism against growing macro risks. To help us navigate these cross currents, we've got Brian Arcese. He is the portfolio manager at Ford Asset Management. Brian, happy Friday.
7: Good morning, Ryan.
3: Hey, lots to talk about today. Of course, front and center is the latest earnings from Nvidia, which is giving a sense of optimism in the markets. But how do you separate fundamentals from earnings versus market hype?
7: It's a great question. I mean, obviously, Nvidia earnings, investors were hopeful that AI spend and CapEx spend would continue. And that is really exactly what we've seen. It was a great quarter, but even more importantly, investors were looking at the forward guidance, which Nvidia for the October quarter came in even higher than the high end of estimates. So the commentary, it's still around being supply constrained, Ryan, in the industry versus demand constrained. And so that really is what's leading to optimism around the AI trade in general. And obviously that's translating into optimism for markets in general. Now, second derivative clearly is how much of this translates into profits for those investing so much CapEx in AI. But at this point, that top line revenue number is what really is driving markets and positivity around the space.
3: Yeah, let's talk about the spending that's going on. Even Nvidia has been talking about potential price hikes next year. When you look at all the spending going on, how concerned are you when it comes to what is fueling this? And is there going to be ROI? When you look at this space, where's the best place to put your money right now?
7: Yeah, so that really is the biggest outstanding question, right? We have proof at this point that the money continues to be spent, as we can see from forward guidance that's higher than expectations. But we don't yet have really any indication that the money being spent is earning a return. And CapEx cycles can be very different than shareholder return cycles. Those are two different things. It's early days, obviously, in the advent of AI. But if you look at productivity growth in the U.S. over the past couple of years, it's really bang in line with the post-war average. So we haven't seen any increase in productivity yet as a result of AI spend. So where we would recommend investors invest in the space is really in the picks and shovels plays. They're safer, but still will be big beneficiaries as AI continues to grow. So those can be anything from regulated electric utilities, for example, which benefit from growth in power consumption, which will continue to rise, even if AI slows, to be honest, as we move towards the electrification of all things, including electric vehicles. And also in picks and shovels plays for those companies building out AI infrastructure. So we will need to see in the coming quarters that there is the beginnings of returns generated on really the trillion plus that has been spent in the space. But to date, we haven't seen that yet, and we haven't seen real productivity gains as a result of the spend.
3: And talking about spending, something that might move sentiment around this is what Fed Chair Kevin Warsh might say at the Jackson Hole Symposium. So he's making a keynote tonight. What should investors be watching out for, especially after signs of inflation continuing to be stubborn?
7: We have a tug of war, I think, in inflation data, and that really is what's feeding in that consumer confidence number as well. And if you look at core inflation, which obviously excludes energy, it's really come back quite closely to target. Core CPI in the U.S. Is about 2.5% on a year-over-year basis. The headline number, headline PCE, which came out most recently, is 3.7%, so much farther from target. And the delta in between those two is energy prices, right? So gasoline prices in the US are up about 25% on a year-over-year basis, which has an enormous impact on the US consumer. And so you can see that direct read into the decline in consumer confidence. Now, how this translates into what will be said by Chairman Warsh and Jackson Hole, supply shocks typically aren't something that monetary policy can fix, but there are calls, because inflation has ticked up, for rates to go higher. Market expectations themselves are around 2/3 chance of rates increasing by December. Now, I think Warsh is kind of trying to thread the needle here. He wants to decrease forward guidance, but the market at the moment is really looking for clarification and directionally where rates will be between now and year end. So I think he has quite a difficult job, to be honest, Ryan, to chat through where inflation is, and if he does put it in that supply shock bucket, why rates kind of shouldn't go higher from here.
8: And this brings up the question, what should investors be doing as they head into September, which is seasonally a poor month?
7: Yeah, so I don't think we expect cuts in the near term. I think that there is a possibility, though perhaps less than the 2/3 that's baked into market expectations, for a rate hike between now and year end. It will be quite path dependent. My base case is still to expect rates to be flat. What investors should do, it's really less about September as a tough month, more about kind of where fund positioning is at the moment. So investment managers globally continue to be quite bullish. Cash balances are very low. We're at the largest percentage of managers that are overweight equities that we have been in the last 5 years. Many of the trades, including in AI, are very crowded. So our recommendation to investors would be to actually hold a bit more cash, to take advantage of dislocations in the market, to hold hard assets like energy companies, for example, or defensive growth companies, electric utilities, which I chatted about, or companies within the healthcare space. So I wouldn't recommend investors trim or sell in the expectation that September would be volatile, but rather continue to look forward, find companies that are generating strong cash flows, trading at reasonable valuations, which many of these defensive equities are, and position the portfolio for 3-5 years in the future.
8: Yeah, Brian, you mentioned dislocations in the markets. Are you seeing anything right now or anything to look out for on the horizon?
7: A catalyst for dislocation, to your question earlier, Ryan, could be around disappointment and returns that all of this spend on the CapEx side in AI is generating. So as we move through kind of the final half of this year and early into next year, investors will start to demand more of a return from the hyperscalers, for example, in particular, for the capital that has been invested in the space. If those returns don't begin to materialize, we will see, in all likelihood, a slowdown in capital spending in the space. And because it's been such a driver of these strong market returns, that could lead to a dislocation in markets and provide investors with a better opportunity to then re-enter.
8: Right, great overview of where things are going for the coming months. We've been in conversation with Brian Arcis. He is the portfolio manager at Ford Asset Management. Brian, thanks as always for your time and insights.
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3: Good morning. There's a vehicle breakdown on the ECP towards Changi after Tanjong Katong, and heavy traffic on the PIE towards Changi between the KPE and Thompson Road. That's your traffic.
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0: I really want to know.
1: You love this song, don't you, Neil?
2: I do, and it fits perfectly. One of our listeners said, yes, it's from CSI. Yes, it is. But it's also now a part of Unusual Jobs. Welcome to our fabulous new segment, and I'm quoting Ali here. Ali says, good morning. Yes, I've been waiting for this new segment. I'm so excited, says Ali.
1: Yes, Ali, it's time for Unusual Jobs, and this morning we have a job that comes with a pretty strong reputation. You know it by now. Every week we will unpack a new job and go behind the scenes of an industry most of us probably know very little about.
2: Exactly. So the guest is with us in the studio. But we will not reveal yet what the unusual job is. You have to guess. So start sending in your answers now. We'll give you some clues. I'll kick things off. Like Liam Neeson in Taken, this person has a particular set of skills.
1: And because of our breakfast bites, someone wrote in to say, did you bring a scammer on? And the answer is no.
2: No, we wouldn't do that.
1: This person is not a scammer. I'm even going to put it out there. My clue is, even if this is not your job, this is something you probably relate to because you have probably done it before to a small degree.
2: Very good. Okay. And would our guest like to share a clue of what you do?
3: You find yourself in a very difficult situation that you have no way of finding a way out.
2: Oh, very good, very good. Next clue is, one of the key skills would be negotiation. They would have to be a very tactful negotiator.
1: All right, Jackie coming in with bodyguard. That is a great guess. Nope, it's not a bodyguard. My clue is, patience and waiting is also a big part of the job. Patience and waiting.
2: And our mystery guest, could you give us a clue about your unusual job?
3: For our clients, they basically stay up at night wondering what's next.
1: Oh,
2: very, very good. Patrick says property agent, real estate agent. Oh, we're getting closer. We're getting closer. Wilson says marriage counselor. That's a good guess. I will say this special guest, I'm guessing, gets new customers all the time. And this guest might have to return to that customer over and over again.
1: Andrew coming in with private investigator. Andrew, that was our unusual job last week. So, you know, tune into our podcast, Let's Talk Singapore. And that was a really, really interesting one. That's not it today. Today, I have another clue for you. This job has been portrayed in many movies and TV shows, and you would not immediately think that they are nice guys or gals.
2: But our guest is very nice. We want to make that clear.
1: He's lovely.
2: Okay, special guest.
1: Media
2: portrayal not great. Our mystery guest, give us a clue.
3: We are people that sometimes the public has a misconception about exactly what we do and how we function.
2: Ali says counselor. Jeffrey says lawyer. People may often think that this guest, and generally, is a tough guy. A tough guy, but may not necessarily be the case.
1: Mm. Their customers aren't always happy to see them, I will say. In fact, they may try hard not to see them.
2: Yeah, David Yo says lawyer, which is quite apt on this one. Okay, mystery guest, give us another clue.
3: We sometimes are the last resort to solving the problem.
1: Mm.
2: Very good. I'm going to go with, people often think that folks in your industry dress entirely in black.
1: And you are.
2: And you are dressed today entirely in black.
1: We're getting some really, really good answers now. Undercover from Stephen. Kenneth as well. Acquisition and merger negotiator. Very specific.
2: Lots of lawyers.
1: Secret agent from Phyllis. If it's a secret agent, can we bring them on the show? We should look into it. And we have a lot of people already guessing it. Bouncer. Another guess from Faith. Okay, my clue is, licenses are very important in this job. There are many people who are unlicensed that give a wrong impression. We will be revealing it, but let's share maybe two more obvious clues to see how many people can guess it. My next clue, stereotypically, some phrases you may assume this guest uses with people, pay today or else. I know where you live.
2: But we just hear say, all money, pay money. That's it. All money, pay money. My last clue will be people in this industry have illegally, I must stress, resorted to petty acts of vandalism to get their message across. Something that our special guest today does not condone in any way. We've got the correct answers coming in now. Should we get a drum roll for this, please, Tricia? What is it, Audrey?
1: It is a debt collector. So we want to give shout outs. There's so many people to give shout outs to. Jeffrey coming in now. Alan, Stephen, Gyokbin, a lot of new writer inners. Clarence, Greg, Solbai, Gabriel, Terrence, Lewis.
2: So many coming. George, correct. Ian, Benson, and on it goes. Shen, correct.
1: Shen, Andrew Wilson, again. Perry, and shout out to Sultan who guessed it at 727.
2: Yes.
1: Well done.
2: So welcome indeed to Unusual Jobs. We've all been in this position in our lives. Mm-hmm. Someone owes you money. You've called them, messaged them, reminded them, no go. In the end, you've had no choice but to call a debt collector. But what do they actually do? And is the stereotype fair?
1: Yes. So I think when most of us hear the words debt collector, we immediately picture someone quite intimidating, perhaps a large man dressed in black, like our guest today, also dressed in black, turning up at your door, demanding money. But how much of that is actually true? What does a legitimate debt collector in Singapore actually do? And that's something we want to unpack today.
2: So I'm pleased to welcome Leroy Frank Ratnam, the CEO of JMS Rogers. Leroy, welcome to the show, my friend.
4: Hello. Thank you very much for having me.
1: Welcome.
2: I have to say, you've been a very good sport so far. You were terrific with those clues.
1: Yes.
2: All right, let's get straight into it. What brought you into this industry? Was debt collection something you always wanted to do?
4: No. Debt collection was something that I was very unfamiliar with for many years of my life, which is a good thing, I guess, until the day that I myself was a victim of a scam.
1: Oh, no.
4: Yes. So I was a victim of a scam. And what happened very simply was that I actually had to approach debt collectors. And over time, I got to know JMS Rogers. And at the time, JMS Rogers was already established since 2004. So this was about 6 years ago, and I figured that, you know, they would be the best ones to speak to. Mm. So as I got to know them and as I got to talk with them, and eventually it was solved for me, I found that this industry was extremely intriguing, right? It was the other side of finance.
2: Yeah.
4: And so that's when I got to start talking with the owner and founder at that time. And then at that time, he was also looking towards, moving into a half retirement and was looking for fresh blood to come in and run the business and take it over.
2: What was you doing at the time?
4: Sorry? What? Oh, yeah, I was in finance.
2: Okay.
4: At that time, yeah. Mm. So with all of my knowledge from the finance industry, right, it was very, useful to be in the debt collection side right now. So you're on the other side of things, right? So that was how I got into it, and it's been an amazing journey for the last, 5-6 years.
1: Okay.
4: Restoring justice.
1: Yeah. Mm. So when we announced that we did have a debt collector on today, one of our listeners wrote, OMG, is it debt collection? So we want to know, when you tell people what you do for a living, what's usually the first reaction you get?
4: That's not really a strong first reaction. It's actually a varied reactions, right? You've got those that go, oh, so you're a gangster. So that's number one. Number two is, oh, is it dangerous? Number three is, I guess you're very much hated by the public.
1: Mm.
4: Yeah. So all types of reactions.
2: And how do you answer each of those?
4: If they ask me I'm a gangster, I'll obviously tell them no, right? If they ask me if it's dangerous, I'll say it's a matter of how you conduct the debt collection process. And then if they ask, questions like, for example, are you hated by the public? I would say that we are loved by those who need our services and hated by those that actually do owe the money.
2: Yeah, that makes sense.
4: Yeah.
2: I mean, let's clear up, because we were chatting off air. People have this perception, stereotype, Arlong's gangsters, loan sharks. They commit illegal acts. When I lived just across the road in Topau, Lorong 2, my owner of the flat I was renting owed money to an illegal loan shark. I got everything. I got the pork through the door because my owner was Muslim. I got the spray paint across the walls. Horrible. Owe money, pay money. I got myself padlocked into my own apartment. Yeah. I got eggs in the mailbox. Let's just clarify, that is not what you do. There are two types of moneylender in Singapore. There's the legal one and the illegal one. Tell us about the differences between the two.
3: First and foremost, debt collectors, we are not moneylenders. Mm. Our business is not in the business of loaning money to people, right? We are in the business of collections and recovery and investigations, right? And for us, we know that there are many people out there who focus on very illegal ways of collecting money. Now, these are all your unlicensed debt collectors, right? But when it comes to licensed debt collectors, we are licensed under the Singapore Police Force, and only licensed debt collectors under the police force, where there's certain codes and of conduct to follow, certain protocols to follow, do's and don't, right? That's when we actually engage with our debtors lawfully, right? Sometimes you will have situations where you hear stories of illegal debt collectors, right, who are, for example, painting walls, locking gates, setting fire to gates. But those are things that we obviously condemn, right? And we, you know, we focus on ensuring that all of our procedures are with the law. Mm. And one way in which we ensure that that happens, right, is that every time our collectors engage with debtors, right, if it is in a physical form, that means they have to physically be present at the office or at the residence, body cameras are there.
1: Right.
3: Right. This ensures that there is a proper recording of what has happened. If emails are being sent, letters are being sent, they're all very carefully documented so that in the event that there's any discrepancy as to our conduct, these can be brought forward to show that none of these has happened.
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2: Welcome back to Let's Talk Singapore with Audrey Seek, Neil Humphries. Audrey is as alert as ever because Tricia was signaling to you just now to start talking.
6: Sorry.
2: And you didn't.
6: Hello. Thank you so much for joining us today on Let's Talk Singapore. We had a fabulous show.
2: We did. You should have seen me and Trish then. We were just, when you're ready, when you're ready. We're looking at you, when you're ready. Hey, go for it. You never change. Never change.
6: I was busy reading our listeners' comments. So many coming in, still coming in about breakfast bites, all about scam calls. What would you do when you get scam calls? Do you immediately hang up? Do you play along with them? Which, you know what? Surprisingly, so many people are saying that they play along.
2: Even Yao Leong says, I will play along if I have the time. And I want to qualify, that's exactly the same as me, Yao Leong. Hmm. I don't do it every single call. I got one yesterday when I was outside Catholic High. Boom, straight down. No time.
6: Yes.
2: If I have a few minutes and they've irritated me, I'll do it. But I don't do it all the time and I never give personal information.
6: Yes.
2: We have to do that PSA again.
6: Absolutely. So Yao Leong actually says, I will play along if I have time, but any expert to confirm if we should just hang up ASAP, don't know how well equipped hackers are. And
2: yes,
6: we did talk about that. It's one of those things where it may be deeply satisfying at the time that you feel like you're turning the tables, but the truth is the longer you engage, the more information they can get out of you. Mm. Even if you're very sure, I'm not going to reveal anything, your voice is a big giveaway, and you know, you don't know where technology is going to go, I would just hang up. That's
2: you're
6: what
2: right.
6: I would do.
2: Of course you are right. Anthony says, you should not give them a recording of your voice either. That's identity theft. And yes, Anthony, Audrey, you are both correct. Any online information you read will say exactly the same thing.
6: Yes.
2: Don't engage. Not that I'm defending myself. It's my own self. I do it. I put on silly voices. It's not big and it's not clever, but it makes me laugh.
6: Yeah.
2: I'm not condoning it, but that's what I do. I put on silly voices to amuse myself.
6: Okay. Well, And another good reminder, once again, I know that we have said this throughout the show, but 1-799 is the number to call if you want to check if something is a scam. You can also download the Scam Shield app. I have to say, so many scams nowadays. And apparently Neil thinks that it's super funny.
2: No, I don't. Can you read Ian's comment? Ian's comment made me laugh.
6: Okay. Ian coming in to say, when it was Chinese customs scam. Wow, they really have scams for everything these days.
2: Yep.
6: I played along in Mandarin and then told them that I am the Chinese president. They hung up. I mean, that would make that someone would hang up really quickly.
2: Patrick says, yes to the unusual job segment. This will clock at least 10 years of unusual jobs. Patrick, I love this positive sentiment. I'm not sure we could find enough unusual jobs to last 10 years, but it's certainly going for the foreseeable future.
6: That's right. And we can't wait for next week. We have a really good one the weeks to come. So we hope that you stay tuned to us. It's one of our most popular segments now. The last 2 weeks have been really fun. And we hope that you have a great weekend ahead. We have Let's Talk Singapore coming back bright and early Monday morning. Same time, same place.
2: Have a wonderful weekend, folks. But stay right here on Money FM 89.3.
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7: These are your news headlines. I'm Shazad Haq. China and Nepal are warning of fresh flooding after Wednesday's deadly disaster near their border. Chinese authorities say about 3 million cubic meters of water, the equivalent of about 1,200 Olympic-sized swimming pools, is expected to flow into an already dammed lake over the next 3 days, raising the risk it could burst. Nepal has issued a similar warning over a lake formed by debris blocking the Bhotkoshi River. The alerts come as rescuers continue searching for more than 1,400 people still missing. The death toll now stands at 392, with more than 500 foreigners among those missing. Singapore cannot assume that economic growth will continue to create the same number of jobs as artificial intelligence transforms the workplace. Deputy Prime Minister Gan Kim Yong says AI and automation could allow companies to produce more with the same or fewer workers, while some existing roles may shrink or disappear. But he says widespread job losses are unlikely in the immediate future. DPM Gan says Singapore must identify jobs exposed to AI early, while employers, unions, training institutions and the government work together on job redesign and career transitions. DPM Gan also gave an update on Singapore's talks with the US. He says both sides are discussing a practical solution over American concerns about products linked to forced labor while securing preferential tariff treatment for Singapore. Mr. Gan says he stressed that Singapore's a major trading hub and tackling such products require international cooperation. The two countries also discussed deeper cooperation, including on AI governance. In home news, a Singapore Civil Defence Force national serviceman has been arrested for allegedly driving under the influence of drugs. The 29-year-old was driving on the BKE towards the PIE on Tuesday when he was involved in an accident. No injuries were reported. SCDF has confirmed he's an NS man and says it takes a serious view of the matter. Police investigations are ongoing. A new 1,000-seat theatre and contemporary art museum will open by 2030 in the redeveloped Tanglin Shopping Centre. Culture, Community and Youth Minister David Ngo says the theatre will host international and local productions and address the need for mid-sized venues. Japanese architect Kengo Kuma will design the 30-story development, which will include an amphitheatre, shops and offices. This is the first theatre and museum under URA's strategic development incentive for the redevelopment of older buildings into innovative projects. It comes as arts donations here nearly doubled in 2025 to $89.5 million, with a record number of individuals and organisations recognised.
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8: Weather.
9: It's going to be a partly cloudy day with temperature ranging between 26 and 34 degrees Celsius.
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9: I have only one incident to alert you of on the roads right now. 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
8: If you see anything on the roads that we might have missed, send us a WhatsApp message at 8855-0893. 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
11: So how do you assess a mega trend? AI has been one of the most powerful investment stories of recent years, but the conversation may be starting to change. After another round of enormous spending commitments from some of the world's biggest technology companies, investors are asking tougher questions. When will all that AI investment translate to returns? And while so much money and attention remains concentrated on AI as a theme, could investors be overlooking other powerful shifts already reshaping the global economy, from healthcare innovation to aging populations, electrification, and the infrastructure needed to power it? So where might the next long-term opportunity be hiding? And how can you tell the difference between a genuine megatrend and simply another compelling investment story? For the answers, I'm turning to Shannon Tang, investment specialist at Philip Capital. Good morning, Shannon.
12: Hi, good morning. Thank you for having me.
11: Always good to speak with you. Let's start with AI. We've spent the past few years asking how big the AI opportunity could become. Are markets now starting to ask different questions of the trend, Shannon?
12: Yes, for sure. Sorry, could you repeat your question, please?
11: Do you think with all the spend on AI, the growth is actually starting to cost? So are markets starting to ask different questions of the AI trend?
12: Right, sure, for sure. I don't think the AI story is over at all. I think investors are simply becoming more selective, mm-hmm. right? So what do I mean by that? We've seen companies commit enormous amounts of capital to AI infrastructure. So the market is now definitely asking a much harder question, and that is where is the return on that investment? So, for example, if we look at Alphabet, the holding company of Google, they have raised its 2026 capital expenditure guidance to around $195 to $205 US billion, while Microsoft actually spent about $41 billion in capital expenditure in just one quarter. So figures of this magnitude naturally sharpen the focus on utilization, pricing, and the eventual return on that capital. So I think we're moving from AI excitement to AI accountability. So it's very important that we understand that, for example, a semiconductor manufacturer has a very different earnings profile from a cloud provider or a company adopting AI, which are already monetizing the demand already. So we need to really understand this concept of companies with different earnings profile, although they are all in the AI infrastructure. So therefore, I think investors are looking at AI utilization, the actual customer demand, the actual revenue growth, and ultimately whether these investments can generate attractive returns for them.
11: So interesting. Thank you for the nuances there, Shannon. As investors look beyond the major AI names, I understand that healthcare innovation and infrastructure linked to electrification is standing out for you. Tell us briefly why.
12: Right. So in terms of healthcare, I believe one of the most important themes to discuss today or think about would be the infrastructure behind the AI boom. And that is definitely, I would say, electricity and the grid infrastructure. Right? I would say these are some of the long-term investment themes that may be receiving less attention while AI continues to dominate headlines. So if you look at the International Energy Agency, for example, they reported that global data center electricity consumption increased by 17% in 2025, and the consumption from AI-focused data centers increased by 50%. And the overall data center electricity use is projected to double by 2030. So it is evident that data centers are consuming more and more power, but this isn't just an AI story. We're also seeing broader electrification and the aging power infrastructure creating that long-term demand for generation, transmission, storage, and grid modernization, like GRID, grid modernization. So the second area I would highlight is healthcare. Right, we can see that the global population is definitely aging, and that creates a structural demand for diagnostics, chronic disease management, and more efficient medical technology. So rather than asking what comes after AI, I think investors should also ask what does AI and the broader economy need? So the third I would highlight is healthcare. Right, we can see that

0: returns, maybe. I wouldn't necessarily call them overlooked. I think they are simply less exciting than AI. So, for example, if you look at healthcare, power infrastructure, and grid investment, they tend to develop over many years. So the returns can be less dramatic and the story doesn't change every quarter. Like, for example, if you look at the semicon or the big names, they're always moving up and down very dramatically. Right? But so for long-term investors, I think that's what makes these healthcare or power infrastructure or the grid investment, I think that's what makes them interesting, isn't it?
1: Indeed, yeah. Sorry, please complete the thought. Go ahead.
0: Okay. So the important question, I would say, isn't whether a theme is popular or unpopular.
1: Indeed.
0: It's more towards whether structural demand can translate into sustainable earnings and returns.
1: Okay. Well, let's dive a little deeper into the names that you've mentioned with your picks, and that is Abbott Laboratories and Intuitive Surgical, two names that you've named when we discuss this show when it comes to healthcare. What does each company offer investors?
0: Right. So in healthcare, I think one company I find very interesting is Abbott, ABT. What I like is that you're not betting on just one technology. You're getting exposure to diagnostics, medical devices, diabetes management, and cancer screening, all areas where I think aging populations and demand for the earlier, more efficient healthcare are creating structural demand. So the other example would be the Intuitive Surgical, ISRG. I think it's very interesting because you're seeing robotics move beyond factories and into operating rooms. And the longer-term question isn't just about how AI changes the software.
1: Mm-hmm.
0: It's also about how technology can make healthcare more precise, less invasive, and more efficient.
1: Okay, so Abbott Laboratories, they are a large, highly diversified global healthcare company, and their core focus is medical devices like continuous glucose monitor, diagnostics, nutrition products. Intuitive Surgical are a specialized leading medical tech company focused on robotic-assisted surgery. We've done a couple of shows already here in Singapore on robotic-assisted surgery and how it's moving the needle. These are two very different businesses, Shannon. What are the main growth drivers that you see for Abbott and Intuitive Surgical?
0: Right. I think that's a very good question. So I think both companies offer very different trade-offs. Abbott's broader portfolio can provide greater resilience if the growth slows in one area, although weaker performance elsewhere could dilute the contribution from its faster-growing businesses. Intuitive Surgical offers a more targeted exposure, but that also makes its performance more dependent on the continued adoption of robotic-assisted procedures. And the choice of either of which company, I would say, depends partly on whether an investor prefers a broader participation in healthcare innovation or is comfortable accepting greater concentration around a particular platform.
1: Mm. Now, between the two, which has a stronger investment case at, if we look at the snapshot of where markets are moving now, which has a stronger investment case and why?
0: Right. I would say it really depends on your angle, your investment thesis, right? If we look at both companies, they have very strong earnings and revenue momentum. From Abbott, you can see they delivered like very strong Q2 2026 results. They have good revenue growth. For the other one, they also have very good earnings and revenue. But I would say It really depends on your investment horizon, your risk level, and also your currently what you are holding. So it really depends.
1: Sitting on the fence, Al Shannon, this morning. Are there company specific risks that investors should examine before buying either, do you think?
0: In terms of

0: risk, yes, for sure. Mm. Number one, I would say, once again, before we allocate or do our sizing into our investment, we should always look at our current portfolio, what we are currently actually holding, right? We, if an investor's current portfolio is very saturated in, say, for example, AI or a specific theme, then I would say it wouldn't make sense to actually, you know, add on more to that, because then concentration risk may arise, right? So
1: I guess I was looking more specifically at company-specific risks. So, for example, with healthcare, right? We hear about aging populations, obesity, precision medicine, med tech. So is the opportunity primarily in pharmaceuticals, biotech, or does it extend to healthcare infrastructure? Just a general top-line view.
0: All right. So healthcare risk or company risk, if you're saying Abbott, Intuitive Surgical,
1: mm-mm.
0: I would say about Abbott, right? Of course, we need to look at, like, I think they also have like some legal risk, perhaps. I think there were some ongoing lawsuits, okay, or some scrutiny,
1: mm-hmm,
0: over, I think they have some the infant formula or the spinal cord stimulator products. We also need to look at the debt and interest sensitivity. Right, we need to look at Abbott. I think they carry quite a bit of acquisition-related debt, right? So these are also some things we need to look at. Regulatory scrutiny, perhaps, with regards to the active FDA oversight regarding the manufacturing processes and getting claims. Right, Intuitive Surgical risk, if you look at it from the valuation perspective, I think you can see that I think they are trading quite at a high forward price to earning multiple, right, the price to earning ratio, right, leaving some little room for error if the procedure growth slows.
1: Okay.
0: In terms of competition and pricing, I think they are also facing quite a lot of rivalry, mm-hmm, in the robotic assisted surgery market and the pricing pressures from hospital consolidation.
1: Mm. Well, another enormous structural shift, if we're looking at, today we're looking at themes apart from AI when we think about mega trends, listeners. So another enormous structural shift is electrification. AI itself requires huge amounts of electricity. Where are the opportunities in this segment, I guess, sector, Shannon?
0: Right. So if we talk about electrification, I think some opportunities, if you were to look at company specific, I think a company I find particularly interesting would be Eaton, ETN for its ticker. I think when people think about AI, you're right, they might think about GPUs and data centers. That's perfectly fine. But all those data centers, for sure, they need electricity, power management, cooling, and grid infrastructure, right? So Eaton, I think, sits on that less glamorous but absolutely essential part of the value chain. So interestingly, I think Eaton is also involved in the Singapore's NUS Sustainable Tropical Data Center test bid. So this isn't just an abstract global theme. We're also seeing it develop here in Singapore as well. And lastly, if AI is going to require more electricity, somebody has to generate it, transmit it, and distribute it. And that's where companies like GE Vernova come in. They are very effective in selling the infrastructure that allows the electricity economy to expand.
1: Thank you for those. So a little background for the listener. Eaton Corporation, an Irish domiciled power management company. They manufacture products like transformers, switchgear, uninterruptible power supplies, and they focus on the distribution and control side of electricity. GE Vernova, that you just heard about, they're an independent energy company spun off from General Electric back in 2024. They're based in Massachusetts and they focus on the generation side of electricity, producing massive gas turbines, wind turbines, and grid infrastructure. So interesting. What could drive earnings growth for Eaton and GE Vernova over the next couple of years, Shannon?
0: Right. So what could drive earnings growth for them is, let me think. Right, so if you look at the the AI, the artificial intelligence data center infrastructure demand and the massive grid modernization cycle. Mm-hmm. I think these are the primary macro drivers fueling the exponential earnings growth for both companies. While they share the same electricity load growth tailwind, I think they also capture very different segments of the value chain. So for GE Vernova, the earnings driver, I would say you can look at the gas turbine multi-year cycle. You can look at the AI data center backlog execution, the electrification segment as well, the margin expansion. Right. For Eaton Corporation, you can look at the intensifying data center demand, perhaps the overall portfolio reshaping and structural margins, the strategic acquisitions, and also the aerospace tailwinds for Eaton.
1: Yeah, that makes a lot of sense. All right, let's take a step back, Shannon. How can investors assess whether a megatrend is supported by sustained demand and meaningful earnings potential?
0: Right. I think that's a very good question. I think investors need to separate a good story from a good investment. So firstly, I think we should look for evidence of real sustained demand and its scalability. So, for example, to look at real sustained demand, we can look at repeated purchases, rising utilization, contracted orders, and customers who are willing to pay. For scalability-wise, we can look at whether revenue growth is more than the growth of expenses for that company. So I think this forms a very good basis for a strong company. Secondly, I would say ask where the value is actually accumulating. So being exposed to a mega trend doesn't automatically mean a company will capture the profits. Investors should actually examine whether a business possesses the SaaS capabilities, or we like to call it the special moat, MOAT, mm-hmm. which gives them a special competitive edge amongst other competitors. We can even look at the short interest of a company, what is the institution, shareholding percentage, for example, how much interest does the big boys like BlackRock or Vanguard own in that company you're analyzing. You can also look at the company's share price, how has it performed over the benchmark, for example, SQI 500 or its competitors across 5 years. So furthermore, investors must consider the company's pricing power or a defensible position in the overall value chain, mm-hmm. and whether revenue growth is supported by improving margins and cash generation. And finally, don't forget valuation, right? Even a very fantastic long-term theme can be a poor investment if you're paying too much for it. So you can learn to analyze this through perhaps understanding key valuation metrics like price-to-earning ratios, forward price-to-earnings, price-to-book ratio, price-to-sales ratio, free cash flow, and et cetera. So I will look at the theme, the company's ability to capture that theme, and then the price you're paying.
1: Fabulous. Great insights there. This is the first time I've heard you say must. I think investors must do this, Shannon. Thanks for that. If someone does not quite have a handle on the price-to-earnings ratios and all those ratios, how could they work with financial advisors to help evaluate megatrends, Shannon?
0: Right. So I would say if we were to work with financial advisors, we can, in our perspective, we need to help investors evaluate megatrends, right, in a disciplined and balanced way. So I think the first question should always be, what role does this theme play in the client's overall portfolio? A thematic investment shouldn't be made simply because it's exciting. We need to consider the investor's objectives. Is it for capital growth? Is it for capital preservation? Is it for fixed income? right? And then we need to consider the risk tolerance. Are you high risk, low risk, or you're medium risk? And what's your what's your investment horizon? Are you do you want to stay invested 3 years, 20 years, right? So it really depends, and also what you already own. So right, like earlier mentioned, if you're already heavily invested in a specific sector or market, it would not make so much sense to have more allocation in the same area, right? So concentration risk may arise, right? Because I think we should always look towards to diversify in our portfolio. And after that, then we can identify what assumptions the investment depends on and assess accordingly what are the variables causing the investment to grow or weaken. So ultimately, I would say the goal isn't to predict the future perfectly. It's to make sure whether we are taking the right amount of risk for the opportunity that we are pursuing.
1: Always good to have a second pair of eyes on the decisions you make with your portfolio as well. Shannon, thanks so much for joining us this morning.
0: Thank you so much. Thank you so much for having me.
1: Shannon Tang is an investment specialist at Phillip Capital, helping us understand how you assess a mega trend. This is Money and Me. I'm Michelle Martin. Thank you so much for your company.
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1: These are your news headlines. I'm Shazad Haq. China and Nepal are warning of fresh flooding after Wednesday's deadly disaster near their border. Chinese authorities say about 3 million cubic meters of water, the equivalent of about 1,200 Olympic-sized swimming pools, is expected to flow into an already dammed lake over the next 3 days, raising the risk it could burst. Nepal has issued a similar warning over a lake formed by debris blocking the Bhotkoshi River. The alerts come as rescuers continue searching for more than 1,400 people still missing. The death toll now stands at 392, with more than 500 foreigners among those missing. Singapore cannot assume that economic growth will continue to create the same number of jobs as artificial intelligence transforms the workplace. Deputy Prime Minister Gan Kim Yong says AI and automation could allow companies to produce more with the same or fewer workers, while some existing roles may shrink or disappear. But he says widespread job losses are unlikely in the immediate future. DPM Gan says Singapore must identify jobs exposed to AI early, while employers, unions, training institutions and the government work together on job redesign and career transitions. DPM Gan also gave an update on Singapore's talks with the US. He says both sides are discussing a practical solution over American concerns about products linked to forced labor, while securing preferential tariff treatment for Singapore. Mr. Gan says he stressed that Singapore's a major trading hub and tackling such products require international cooperation. The two countries also discussed deeper cooperation, including on AI governance. In home news, a Singapore Civil Defence Force national serviceman has been arrested for allegedly driving under the influence of drugs. The 29-year-old was driving on the BKE towards the PIE on Tuesday when he was involved in an accident. No injuries were reported. SCDF has confirmed he's an NS man and says it takes a serious view of the matter. Police investigations are ongoing. A new 1,000-seat theatre and contemporary art museum will open by 2030 in the redeveloped Tanglin Shopping Centre. Culture, Community and Youth Minister David Ngo says the theatre will host international and local productions and address the need for mid-sized venues. Japanese architect Kengo Kuma will design the 30-story development, which will include an amphitheatre, shops and offices. This is the first theatre and museum under URA's Strategic Development Incentive for the redevelopment of older buildings into innovative projects. It comes as arts donations here nearly doubled in 2025 to $89.5 million, with a record number of individuals and organisations recognised.
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4: A vehicle has broken down on Simei Road towards the Upper Changi and Sims Avenue direction before Upper Changi Road East, avoid Lane 3. Another one on the BKE towards the PIE after the KJE.
0: If you see anything on the roads that we might have missed, send us a WhatsApp message at 8855-0893, but only when you're safely parked. 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
5: Thanks for joining us for the business report. I'm Ryan Huang. Asian markets are trading mixed as investors await US Fed Chair Kevin Warsh's speech at Jackson Hole tonight. We'll unpack that and more in the coming moments. Plus, the US is considering a new round of sweeping tariffs on semiconductors targeting both chips and electronic devices. And back home, tech solutions provider Franken is planning to raise 100 million Sing dollars through a proposed placement to fund expansion and potential M&A. Plus, Seatrium and Petrobras are eyeing a potential natural gas collaboration to meet growing Asian demand. First, a look at broader markets. South Korea's Kospi is leading regional losses, down by more than 1%, while MSCI's broader Asia-Pacific gauge is also lower. On the flip side, Japanese stocks are slightly above break-even, the Nikkei 225 up 0.7%, and this as the yen continues to hold steady at around 159 against the dollar. Investors are keeping a close eye on Tokyo for signs of currency intervention, with the finance ministry due to release data later today detailing how much Japan spent defending the yen over the past month. In Singapore, the Straits Times Index is pretty much flat, just slightly above break-even by 0.1%. And this comes as US futures point to a cautious open tonight, hinting that early optimism sparked by Nvidia's upbeat forecast has begun to fade. All eyes are now squarely on the Jackson Hole Symposium, where traders are awaiting Fed Chair Kevin Warsh's closely watched address, where markets are anticipating a hawkish tilt. Investors are seeking clarity on how the Fed intends to weigh inflation against a softening economy, which will likely determine the future trajectory of bond yields. The cautious mood is spilling into global bond and commodities markets. US Treasuries extended their decline for a second straight session, with yields rising 2-3 basis points across maturities amid mounting worries over America's fiscal trajectory. The pressure was compounded by fresh US economic data as jobless claims fell, wholesale inventories rose, and the July merchandise trade deficit widened to its largest level since early last year. Turning to trade and corporate news, a major policy threat is looming over the tech sector. According to a political report, the US is weighing a sweeping new round of tariffs targeting semiconductors. The proposed duties could extend beyond just the chips themselves to cover a broader range of electronic products that rely on them, including laptops, gaming consoles, and data center servers. The potential move could further strain global technology supply chains and significantly impact Asian chipmakers that are heavily reliant on US exports. Back home in the manufacturing space, tech solutions provider Franken is proposing a $100 million placement to fund expansion and potential M&A. Franken plans to place over 44 million shares at $2.2687 each. That is a 10% discount to its last volume-weighted average price on August 25th. Franken intends to use the proceeds to aggressively beef up production capacity across its mechatronics and advanced plastic solutions divisions, while also building a war chest for potential mergers and acquisitions. Finally, checking in on the offshore marine sector, a major strategic partnership is brewing. Singapore's Seatrium and Brazil's state-run oil giant Petrobras are eyeing a potential natural gas collaboration. The talks aim to address the rapidly growing demand for natural gas across Asian markets. The two companies are actively exploring new ventures, just as two major oil vessels recently set sail for Brazil's Búzios oil field. The potential collaboration highlights Seatrium's ongoing strategic pivot to capture massive global energy security projects across emerging markets. And that's your business report. I'm Ryan Huang.

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2: Welcome to The Big Story. I'm Hung Bin Jung. The scam situation in Singapore appears to be improving. In the first 6 months of this year, scam victims lost $410.6 million, down from $500.2 million in the same period last year. The number of reported cases also fell by 14%. The police say there were significant declines in scams such as phishing, fake friend calls, and insurance services scams, following efforts to block scammers from reaching potential victims. But is this a sign that Singapore is finally winning the fight against scams? What's driving the decline, and what are scammers doing differently? And with scammers constantly adapting their tactics, what are the threats we still need to watch out for? Well, joining us now to share more is Helena Huang, who's an Associate Research Fellow in the Executive Deputy Chairman's Office at the S. Rajaratnam School of International Studies at NTU. Hi, Helena. Welcome to the show.
3: Hi, thank you for having me.
2: Thank you so much for joining us. Well, Helena, taking a look at the headline numbers once again, I believe scam losses fell to $410.6 million in the first half of 2026, while the number of cases fell by about 14%. Now, this follows a broader decline from the $913.1 million loss across the whole of 2025. So how significant is this improvement? Can we find some relief in the declining numbers?
3: The drop in numbers is actually quite significant, and it actually marks two consecutive years of decline, down from $1.1 billion in 2024 to $913 million in 2025, and now further 17.9% drop, right? So large loss cases of $100,000 and above also dropped by nearly a quarter. So it's definitely significant, but we need to keep in mind that this doesn't mean that we have accomplished a particular mission. The drop simply demonstrates that the government's coordinated interventions are working and are making things harder for the scammers.
2: I mean, what exactly is driving the decline, though? How much of this improvement against scams can we attribute to the measures introduced by the authorities versus maybe changes in scammers' behaviors or other factors? Maybe we're becoming more vigilant?
3: I would describe the scammers as mostly pretty persistent, and they are not the type to give up, but they are the kind of people to pivot and take on different approaches. And some of the interventions that have been done by the Singapore government, it's actually multi-layered. So there are regulatory and platform mandates, such as under the Online Criminal Harms Act, where codes of practice have actually had major platforms coordinate and to proactively filter scams and mandate verification. There's also systemic interventions where the government actually introduced into the anti-scam ecosystem, such as the limit of 10 SIM cards per individual across all the three telcos. And then there are banking cooling periods and also tools such as the government status and AI-driven cross-bank monitoring. So these are actually things that were put in place by the government, and they're multi-layered, and they actually create friction for the scammers and makes it difficult for them to use some of their previous approaches to scam individuals.
2: We'll dive into that more a little later, but I believe despite the decline, the police have highlighted that 8 in 10 victims were manipulated into making transactions themselves. So, Helena, what does this tell us about how people are falling into such scams? Is it that scammers are becoming, you know, increasingly sophisticated at manipulating people, or are there still gaps in how we recognize and respond to these tactics?
3: Well, I would say that the criminals and the cyber criminals and the scammers are actually still using some of the techniques that they have used in the past, such as exploiting trust, creating artificial urgency, and manipulating, creating fake authority and fear in individuals. And these are some of the, I would say, methods used by the scammers that actually bypass our critical reasoning, because it creates in us some sort of emotional response, right? And blind spot where individuals fail to pause, verify, you know, speak to other people or even question the requests. And these parts of social engineering are actually those that your technical intervention by the government doesn't really directly address at times.
2: Well, in the first half of 2026, authorities have disrupted more than 47,000 scam-related mobile lines, 37,500 WhatsApp lines, 31,600 online monikers, and 52,200 malicious websites. Now, these are just tens of thousands of scam channels. What does this tell us about the sheer scale of the infrastructure behind the scam ecosystem, Helena?
3: It actually tells us very clearly that the transnational cybercrime operates as some sort of mature industrial business model. And the syndicates actually run structured supply chains using tools such as malware as a service, deepfake as a service, bulk SIM cards, distribution networks, and professional money mule pipelines. So the very fact that over 47,000 phone lines and 52,000 websites in 6 months were disrupted actually shows the massive throughput these syndicates maintain, and that they actually are pretty capable of shutting down and opening new channels.
2: Definitely.
3: On Telegram and so on.
2: But can you ever block enough, Helena? I mean, it seems like we're playing a game of whack-a-mole here. Will authorities have to continue playing this game as scammers continue to create new phone numbers, accounts, websites, and identities once the old ones are taken down? Is there a better way to avoid doing all of this?
3: Well, it would always resemble a whack-a-mole if we execute the different approaches in isolation. What the government is doing is actually taking a very coordinated approach to targeting the different points of interactions between the individuals and the scammers, and that makes it less of a whack-a-mole.
2: E-commerce was the most common scam type with 3,865 cases in the first half of 2026 and losses of over $8 million. And within that category, interestingly, Pokemon trading card scams more than doubled. Now, the police said scammers are exploiting the growing pre-order trend, taking deposits for cards that are supposedly due months later before disappearing. What does the rise in Pokemon card scams tell us about how scammers identify new opportunities as well?
3: Earlier this year was when there was a trend in the Pokemon cards, and definitely that was something that the scammers notice. So it is a sign that the scammers actually closely monitor consumer microtrends, and they try to exploit passionate niche communities. The surge in Pokemon cards by over 116%, and the pre-orders is actually a way that the scammers try to buy an extended kind of operational window where victims have no idea that they were being defrauded. And this allows the syndicates to collect the money very quickly and to not be detected.
2: Do you expect scams to increasingly appear in these everyday online marketplaces then? I mean, what can we do to stay vigilant?
3: I think every platform with direct peer-to-peer messaging and payments is a platform that has the possibility of scams happening. So far, Carousell is the only designated online service that registered an increase in scam cases this period, which underscored this trend. And to stay vigilant, I would suggest that all communications, payments, and order tracking are kept strictly within the verified platform ecosystem and not outside it. Avoid direct PayNow transfers or off-platform deposits for pre-orders, regardless of the seller's initial discounts. And of course, consult the new e-commerce scam situation report metrics before transacting on digital marketplaces.
2: Definitely. And other than e-commerce, I believe investment scams were the third most common scam type, but they caused the highest losses. Just taking a look at numbers here, $169.8 million from 2,256 cases, or roughly $75,000 per victim on average. Why are people still falling victim to these investment scams?
3: So investment scams actually exploit professional credibility and social proof, and victims are not just simply clicking on the random pop-ups in on their websites. They're actually enticed by the sophisticated digital ad campaigns that mimics institutional research from credible entities. And that's why people are still falling victims to these investment scams.
2: Well, I mean, given that the average victim lost around $75,000, what makes people continue putting more money into these scams even after they've already made an initial investment?
3: I would say that comes down to two mechanisms that's used by the scammers. So the first is how they fabricate positive feedback. Like you have fake investment dashboards, they displaying steady profits, and they also give like early small withdrawals, to actually lower the suspicion. And the second is actually the sunken cost fallacy, because once a victim attempts to withdraw larger sums and the scammers introduce fake regulatory taxes, margin fees, or clearance costs, rather than accepting that their capital is gone, victims will deposit more money in the belief that one final payment will help them release their entire investor portfolio.
2: Makes sense. I believe police have also, flagged a new trend where scammers are impersonating trusted names like NUS and Moomoo to advertise free investment tips before bringing victims into WhatsApp groups that look like investment learning communities. How does this scam actually work? What should we be aware of?
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0: Ever wonder what happens off air? Well, here's a little bit more of my conversation with Brent Sia, Assistant Director for Outreach and Partnerships at the CPF Board. Brent, tell us about CPF Life and what you think we need to know.
4: So CPF Life is a scheme that provides monthly payouts for as long as you live. So the payouts that you will receive is dependent on how much you have set aside for in your retirement account, as well as which CPF Life plan you have chosen. So there are three CPF Life plans that you can choose. The first one being the escalating plan, the second one being the CPF standard plan, and the last one being the basic plan. So for the CPF escalating plan, this plan gives you growing payouts for as long as you live, where the payouts will start lower initially, but then it will grow by 2% yearly to protect your savings against inflation. So you can generally maintain your lifestyle even with inflation. So like if your chicken rice grows in price, you can still afford it because your savings are also growing with it.
0: Mm-hmm. Yeah. Love that. I'm riveted.
4: So for the second one, which is the standard plan, it provides you steady payouts for as long as you live. So what it means is generally, like if you start off with $2,000, it will go, it'll pay you $2,000 every month for as long as you live. But over time, it may not protect you against inflation because we all know inflation
0: eats away at your savings, so eats away at your money, basically.
4: That's right. And then with that, you have to adjust your lifestyle. So maybe every day you used to go down to the kopitiam with your friends to drink coffee.
0: Now you have to find a side hustle to fund that coffee.
4: Or you have to invite your friends to your house to drink coffee.
0: Okay.
4: Yeah. Your purchasing power will shrink with inflation. Yeah.
0: Okay.
4: And your income is not increasing because it's a steady stream of income. The last one, which is the basic plan. So this plan gives you progressively lower payouts as you age.
0: What's the plan called again?
4: Basic.
0: Basic, okay.
4: Yes. So the payouts will start to fall. It starts low and then it will start to fall when your CPF balances go below the balance of $60,000.
0: Okay.
4: And then you will have to adjust your lifestyle even more than the standard plan because it is one, decreasing by itself, and two, inflation also kicks in.
0: But it starts high then it decreases.
4: No, it starts low and then it decreases even more.
0: What do you mean it starts low? Everyone starts at a particular point, right?
4: Yeah, so depending on which of the three plans you pick up. So for the standard plan, you start off higher than the other three and then it remains stable all the way.
0: Okay.
4: And then for the basic and the escalating plan, you start below the standard. And then for escalating, it
0: you
4: goes
0: work
4: up
0: your way
4: higher.
0: Up.
4: Yes.
0: Okay.
4: And then
0: basic,
4: for basic,
0: you start
4: it
0: below.
4: And then you work your way down.
0: Okay, got it. That's Brent Sia, Assistant Director, Outreach and Partnership, CPF Board. If you'd like to hear more tips on how you can use your CPF to plan your retirement well, listen up to our full episode. It's on Spotify. The playlist you want is Live Well with Me, Michelle. I'm Michelle Martin.
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1: These are your news headlines. I'm Shahzad Haque. China and Nepal are warning of fresh flooding after Wednesday's deadly disaster near their border. Chinese authorities say about 3 million cubic meters of water, the equivalent of about 1,200 Olympic-sized swimming pools, is expected to flow into an already dammed lake over the next 3 days, raising the risk it could burst. Nepal has issued a similar warning over a lake formed by debris blocking the Bhotkoshi River. The alerts come as rescuers continue searching for more than 1,400 people still missing. The death toll now stands at 392, with more than 500 foreigners among those missing. Meanwhile, the Singapore Red Cross has launched a public fundraising appeal for victims of the Nepal-Tibet flash floods. Donations to SRC may be made via credit card, PayNow, cheque, as well as in person or by registering as a third-party fundraiser. SRC has pledged $50,000 for immediate relief aid, including drinking water, tarpaulins, blankets, and first aid kits. Those with missing loved ones in Nepal or Tibet may email rfl@redcross.sg for support, regardless of nationality. Deputy Prime Minister Gan Kim Yong says Singapore cannot assume that economic growth will continue to create the same number of jobs as artificial intelligence transforms the workplace. He says AI and automation could allow companies to produce more with the same or fewer workers, while some existing roles may shrink or disappear. But DPM Gan says widespread job losses are unlikely in the immediate future. He says Singapore must identify jobs exposed to AI early and provide training and career support before workers are affected. Employers, unions, training institutions, and the government will also need to work together on job redesign and career transitions. The UN Human Rights Office has condemned the US decision to designate campaign group Palestine Action as a terrorist organization. It called the move a disproportionate restriction on free speech and warned it could have a chilling effect on civic space. Britain previously banned the group, a move that was also condemned by the UN. UN experts have raised concerns that such measures aim to silence critics of US ally Israel. For its part, Palestine Action says its activities are aimed at disrupting the Israeli war machine. And finally, US President Donald Trump has signed an executive order renaming Lake Ontario as Lake America, escalating a trade feud with Canada. The lake borders both Canada and the US, with 52% of its surface in Canada. The move follows Mr. Trump's 2025 order renaming the Gulf of Mexico as the Gulf of America. Trade talks between the two countries collapsed last week. Canadian Prime Minister Mark Carney says the renaming makes no difference to Canadians.
0: Those were your news headlines from The Straits Times. 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
0: Weather.
2: It's going to be a partly cloudy day with temperature ranging between 26 and 34 degrees Celsius.
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0: Traffic.
2: There's an accident on the BKE towards the PRE after Dairy Farm Road. Do look out for slow going traffic and have a safe journey.
0: If you see anything on the roads that we might have missed, send us a WhatsApp message at 8855-0893. But only when you're safely parked. Explore what it means to live better with Live Well with Michelle. From mindset and personal growth to money and everyday living, through thoughtful conversations and practical insights, feel balanced and in control. Live Well with Michelle. every day.
4: Good morning, I'm Michelle Martin. It's Friday, August 28th. A quick note before I start today's show. My conversation today includes a frank discussion of erectile dysfunction. It is intended for a general audience, but some listeners, if you prefer discretion, we will be talking about the male organ. So particularly if children are listening, you know, you may wish to keep this in mind, what we're going to be talking about today as we move to Live Well with Michelle, as we look at all different dimensions of living a truly rich life. What is the link between the heart and erectile dysfunction? Now, we know that erectile dysfunction can appear 3 to 5 years before major cardiac events like heart attacks or stroke. You know, when I was doing research for this, I was stunned by that fact. Erectile dysfunction, we usually think about it as a sexual health issue, but could it also tell us something about our heart? Joining us now is Cardi in the house, cardiologist and medical director of Trident Health Center, Dr. Pinakin Parekh. How are you, Dr. Pinakin?
5: I'm great, Michelle. Thank you for having me back on the show one more time. And this time round, we are shifting focus to the men in who are listening.
4: Yes, indeed, because we talked about women and menopause and health, and today the focus is on men. So send in your questions, men or women who love men, at 88550893. So we're talking about erectile dysfunction and the link between that and your world, heart health. First up, what is erectile dysfunction? How can we distinguish occasional difficulty with something that warrants investigation?
5: So let's start with the definition first, because many people think of erectile dysfunction in so many different ways. So the standard definition is really about the difficulty in achieving and keeping firmness in your male sexual organ to have a satisfactory sexual encounter. So it's a very liberal, general definition. It's all about the function of how hard you can get your organ and whether it satisfies your sexual activity. So that's a definition. And it also has to be prolonged over a period of time. Okay. So if it's not just one day you could not perform, and you call it ED, right? So it has to be over a period of time. And typically in medical parlance, it's about 3 months. So once you have some difficulty on that aspect, a lot of patients will try to seek some help. But who do they go to? What's the underlying reason behind that? It's here what we are going to discuss today.
4: So interesting. There's a vascular story behind erectile dysfunction that people may not appreciate. What has to happen for an erection to occur?
5: Correct. So, you know, the penis, or the male sexual organ, is a vascular rich organ. So there's a lot of blood network inside. And for the strengthening of the organ to happen, blood needs to gush into the vascular bed to fill it all up and become a strong erected organ. So vascular is not the only reason why someone can have an erectile dysfunction. So vascular basically means the blood flow is not good enough into the organ. There are other reasons also. There's also neurogenic, so nerves also apply to the organ. You can also have hormonal imbalance, testosterone issues. Certain medications can affect the function. But about 50 to 60% of erectile dysfunction has a vascular origin story about having not enough blood supply. And where else you don't have enough blood supply over time, you can have not enough blood supply in the heart, not enough blood supply to the brain. So the same disease process that happens in the heart that affects the blood supply can happen into your male sexual organ. So the risk factors are all the same.
4: So fascinating. The same risk factors that lead to perhaps a stroke can be seen as
5: a precursor to developing ED? Erectile dysfunction. But the trick is now that the sexual health is a window, a lens into your vascular health everywhere else. Because, and it usually manifests earlier than the others, because the smallest arteries are found in the male sexual organ.
4: Wow.
5: The size of the blood vessels in the heart is bigger and the size of the blood vessels in the brain is bigger. So imagine you've got the same disease process happening everywhere, but the brunt will first be felt in the male sexual organ because the arteries are smaller. So once something is smaller in size, 1 to 2 mm versus 3 to 4 mm in the heart versus 6, 7 mm in the carotid to the brain, the same disease process, what's happening in the sexual health will be seen and felt earlier because it's a smaller sized caliber.
4: Makes so much sense. Like the taps in my bathroom will give out first before I know the taps in my sink
5: in
4: the kitchen will go out.
5: That's right. And that's why we say if someone has some issues in their sexual health, it's always very worthwhile to make sure that the other organs don't have any silent brewing disease.
4: So, can you do something about it by looking at the vascular causes, erectile dysfunction?
5: Yes, you can. So I think, so most of the time patients will not come to the cardiologist as the first port of call. They will naturally see their primary care physician, or if it's a little bit more complex, they might go straight to a urologist. And I just had a conversation with a urologist colleague of mine yesterday. I was telling them that I'm coming on the show. Is there any particular angle that they want to also chip in? And they said, yes, when they assess a patient, they will kind of go through what is the potential cause of their erectile dysfunction. Whether it's vascular likelihood or is it a hormonal imbalance, some blood tests will be done. Of course, they will look for testosterone. They'll look at your medication history to see whether there's a conflicting medicines which is affecting you. But they will look at your... conversation with a urologist colleague of mine yesterday, I was telling them that I'm coming on the show. Is there

0: causing mischief there.
1: Wow.
0: And yes, it's always okay to take a medicine to help you with erectile dysfunction. That's like sorting the problem that the patient went to the urologist for.
1: Mm-hmm.
0: Right? Everyone wants to fix the main problem.
1: Mm.
0: But this is like a more secondary, deeper discussion that goes on. Do you want to look into things more?
1: Yeah.
0: Before something major happens.
1: Because it really could be the canary in the coal mine.
0: That's right.
1: But so often a urologist will involve you. Patients rarely seek you out as first line of dealing with erectile dysfunction, but there could be deeper issues worth investigating that they come to you for. And how would you help?
0: Well, again, all about, medicine practice always starts off with history taking. We listen to the patient because a lot of patients, sometimes they do have some exertional symptoms, chest discomfort and breathlessness, but they underplay it. They have some difficulty, but they adapt their lifestyle, right? So I have problems when I walk up 5 flights of stairs. Okay, let's circumvent the problem by taking a lift.
1: Yes.
0: And the problem goes away because they're not exerting themselves, but that does not mean they have sorted the issue altogether. They're just masking it. So I go through all these details with them. I look at their blood works. And if there's some...
1: What are you looking for?
0: I'm looking for cholesterol, sugar. I'm looking at their BMI, body mass index. I'm looking at their weight. I'm looking at their family history. I'm looking at their lifestyle, whether they smoke. So all these are risk factors. And once a lot of different things get flagged up, I do encourage them to get some testing done. There are a lot of tests that can be done from a simple EKG. So you will see that these teams are universal, right? So EKG, which is look at the rhythm of the heart, and ultrasound to look at the structure of the heart, and sometimes even a treadmill test to stress them to see what happens when they exercise. And then we take it from there. We take it from there. Sometimes some people even go on to do a CT scan of the heart to look at the arteries and visualize whether there's any blockage inside.
1: That's painless, right?
0: That's minimally painless. There's a small cannula which is put into your veins.
1: Oh,
0: to get
1: that's
0: a dye,
1: fine.
0: But it's nothing directly into the heart.
1: Yeah, that's fine.
0: Nothing directly.
1: Dr. Pinakin Parekh is my guest. He is a senior consultant, preventive general interventional cardiologist, and you can find him at Trident Heart Center, which he founded. So, Dr. Pinakin, if a man develops erectile dysfunction but otherwise feels perfectly well, is that reason enough to have his heart checked?
0: So again, case by case, it really depends on your individual risk factors. It also depends at what age you have your erectile dysfunction. So if you are older, right, cardiovascular risk factors is over a time-lapse period. So if you have blood pressure for 10, 20 years, smoking for 10, 20 years, and once you get into your 60s or 70s and you have erectile dysfunction, the probability of a vascular problem as the common originating story is higher. But if you are in your 30s, 40s, and things are generally okay in terms of risk factors and your bloods and everything is okay, then it's unlikely to be vascular in origin. It can be psychogenic sometimes, in terms of the performance anxiety. So there are quite other few factors. So not everyone needs to run to a cardiologist.
1: I like how transparent you are with that.
0: But the other important thing is, I wanted to mention since I have it at the top of my hand, is some patients will have symptoms which come on during sexual activity. And I've seen that happen in a few patients. So they go to urologists because of erectile dysfunction. They are given your common Viagra and things like that to make them stronger, to be able to perform longer. But sexual activity is also a form of stress test.
1: Right.
0: Sexual activity is exercise. And your exercise depends on the load that you are up against, depends on the position you are, how long you go on and how aggressive you are. And that is also sexual activity, which is stress. And some patients, once they get stronger, they go on longer. This is exercise that they're not accustomed to. And I've had one or two patients who've had heart attacks during the activity. And they do come up to the hospital. Of course, we treat them. And it becomes a bit of an unpleasant conversation later, depending who their partner was.
1: Right. I'm thinking Bruce Lee now and how he died.
0: Yes.
1: Yeah. So you want to...

0: avoid that if you have erectile dysfunction. Yes, popping a Viagra is going to help the immediate issue, but then there's that deeper underlying.
1: But yes, if you have underlying cardiovascular disease, the vascular issue, and you pop it, you get stronger, you go on more,
0: you
1: risk precipitating a problem.
0: Right.
1: It's good in a sense, you can unmask a problem. You know, we want to unmask things.
0: If you don't drop dead.
1: That's right.
0: Yeah.
1: So, but most of the time, patients will stop once they feel unwell.
0: Okay, that's a good idea. Mm. So age makes a difference. A lot of men may be embarrassed bringing this up and simply think, oh, I'm just getting older. That's why I have ED. What do you say to them?
1: It's nothing embarrassing. You know, we always want to be one step ahead of the curve. The financial burden, so many things. This is money 89.3. So
0: that's
1: we talk
0: it.
1: About finances, right? So the financial burden is much higher if you start dealing with things once the full-blown manifestation has happened. So prevention is always better than the cure. Baby steps are always much desired.
0: If 50 to 60% of erectile dysfunction has a vascular origins, can improving heart health also improve erectile function?
1: And the answer is yes, it can. So once you kind of improve your risk factors, you remove smoking, you lose weight, because, you know, all these things, smoking and weight, changes how your blood vessels get compliant to the gush of blood into your male sexual organ. There's this thing called the endothelium, the lining of your blood vessels, and that's responsible for dilation. So once you have your risk factors better sorted out, the endothelial function of dilatation that happens gets better.
0: Amazing.
1: It might not completely be 100% better, but remember my first definition, it's all about what you perceive your satisfactory sexual interaction to be with regards to the firmness. For some people, it's
0: so it's satisfaction according to yourself, own benchmark, not your partner's.
1: It's supposed to be yours. It's supposed to be your own one, but the partners can complain, but it's usually the patient at hand.
0: Mm.
1: But some patients do get this unhappy when their partners also unhappy.
0: Exactly.
1: Yeah.
0: So when we talk about erectile dysfunction medication, of course, Viagra comes to mind. If someone has a heart condition and is taking heart medication, what do they need to know about using ED medication?
1: Correct. So I think either the cardiologist or the urologist or whoever is looking and doing medicine reconciliation, we'll have to look through whether there's any interaction between the medicines, because the ED medicines cause dilatation of the arteries to promote more blood flow. Heart medicines, some of them also dilate vessels to get more blood flow into the heart. But if you take two, it potentiates the effect. It dilates and dilates and dilates, and it just drops your blood pressure. So your blood pressure can be compromised. So you need to sound out to doctors, what are your existing medications you are taking? Well, some patients are worried that, you know, the doctor will not give them the medication, so they try to hide their other medications. That's not the right thing to do. I think if you want to be safe in your journey, you need to declare your medications. Yeah, so it's mainly about looking at your medicines.
0: Tell your doctor the truth, always.
1: Yeah. Honesty is the best policy. That's what I learned in primary school.
0: For someone who has already had a heart attack or heart disease, how would you determine how would you work on erectile dysfunction then if you came to you as a patient?
1: Yeah, so this is a big aspect that I talk in my clinic. You know, normally a couple comes and it's a common story. The wife goes outside the room. The man goes outside and comes back inside. Hey, doctor, can I ask you one more thing? Because they're all very shy. But yeah, so if you've had a heart attack and you've been treated by a stent or a bypass and your heart has gotten the due blood supply it's supposed to get and you have no more symptoms, technically speaking, you can indulge in sexual activity. It's okay, number one, right? It will not precipitate another heart attack because your heart has been revascularized. You've gotten blood supply to everywhere. That's number one. Number two is it also depends on the medicines that you are taking, because some of the medicines that you take can cause erectile dysfunction. So some of the medicines that we give for the heart, things like a beta blocker, can cause your sexual health to compromise a little bit. But these are important medicines for the heart. So if you feel that that's affecting you, there are some medicines that we can change out. We can, wow. There are alternatives that we can change out to help you improve your sexual health. And, you know, if really is a problem, then I prescribe some of these medications to help you function better.
0: Interesting. I know you do a lot of work with stents, and we think of stents as improving blood flow in the heart. Can stents help with erectile dysfunction?
1: Yes. So again, we go down to what is the reason for erectile dysfunction, and if it's really a vascular cause and there has been demonstrated narrowing in one of the main artery that supplies the penis, based on the ultrasound flow specifics that we have, it can be done. In select patients, I know of my urology colleagues and interventional radiologists who go down to the pudendal arteries of the sexual health organ to try to open that up in an attempt to improve things.
0: Hmm. Interesting.
1: But it's a multifaceted approach.
0: So can obstruction be a cause of ED?
1: Yes, so vascular health, obstruction, you know, bad amount of cholesterol inside, narrowing of the flow, it can be a cause.
0: Finally, if a man notices a persistent change in his erectile function, doctor, who should he speak to and what should he tell his doctor?
1: So he should tell the doctor that I'm having difficulty. You know, here are my medications, here's my lifestyle. Here's my blood test from a few years ago, or I've not done any checks before.
0: Mm.
1: So that the doctor who sees him just does not simply give him a quick fix and send him off. But the doctor knows, okay, this patient in front of me has never had any screening before. I might want to look a bit harder so that I know that he's come to me with an early warning sign, which could be something else downstream.
0: Have you had any cases where you've worked on this?
1: As in
0: ED?
1: Personally, as in, yes, I've got a lot of patients who come to me with ED being diagnosed by their urologist. And they come to me because, you know, the urologist has done their part and sent him over for screening. And we've uncovered blockages in patients. They have silent, like 90%.
0: Oh.
1: Serious blockages. They've gone on to have stents. They've gone on to have bypass. And then they have gone on to have long, healthy lives for good sexual health satisfaction.
0: Ah, I love a happy ending. They come because of erectile dysfunction, and their urologist suspect there's something deeper here. And then you can.
1: And then we get to them. It's all about getting to them early.
0: Early.
1: Yeah, you know, some people joke, but it's an important joke to make that the male gland is a window to his heart.
0: The male gland is
1: the
0: a window
1: sexual
0: to
1: health
0: his
1: is
0: heart.
1: A window to heart. You can see what's happening.
0: It really is.
1: It is, you know, in the literal and the physical sense also.
0: Is there a link to his brain?
1: Yes, the same thing that happens in the heart also happens in the brain and the carotids also. So usually when they come to me, although I'm a cardiologist, I will also tell them that there's a link to the brain. I will also screen the head by getting an ultrasound done of the carotids just to look at any plaques inside there. The carotids are blood supply just beneath the skin. You don't need a CT scan for that because they're quite big size. An ultrasound wave penetration can give you a good assessment.
0: Wow, you are so thorough as a cardiologist. What stood out for me was when you said even we found 90% blockage, but we were still able to help them.
1: Yes, because, you know, a lot of patients will have this thing called adaptation. So even if they have a 90% blockage, if they don't do too much and they don't exert themselves, they won't feel it. Sometimes, you know, they might feel, okay, this is just gastric, or they might downplay the symptoms.
0: Aww.
1: But I know of patients, that's the word I'm looking for, conditioning. There's this thing called ischemic conditioning. So the heart is having no blood supply for a long time. You can have some minor channels that grow to supply the areas of deficit. These are makeshift channels. It makes you feel slightly better, but still having something inside.
0: The body is an amazing thing.
1: It's called angiogenesis. You know, it can grow new things. But
0: amazing. Yeah. So they're adapting. The body is adapting.
1: But it's never a full adaptation. You know, it's just temporization. Yeah. Because if that gives way and this progresses, the 90% progresses and the other one gives way in terms of supply, then you get into some trouble.
0: Oh, I've never been so deep in a man's body before. I tell you, it's fascinating. What would you say to men out there grappling, just maybe initially grappling with ED? Just your message to them.
1: My message to them would be, yes, think of this as an early warning sign. Yes, go to your urologist, get the medicines, but make sure that he also addresses some of the other underlying causes with you. And if he recommends that, hang on, this might also mean you might be having something else, do not ignore the problem. Come in for a friendly chat. You know, we're not going to push you to a CT scan room immediately. I'm going to just counsel you and tell you some of the options that you have.
0: Yeah, and Dr. Pinakin is a great conversationalist, so I think you'll enjoy the chat. Yeah. Thank you so much for coming by, Doc.
1: Thank you, Michelle. Thank you for having me. And to all the men out there, don't despair. You know, if your female partner also says something is different, sometimes it takes the other partner to recognize,
0: absolutely,
1: you know, what has changed, right? You might be in denial that this is okay for me, but sometimes heed the advice of your partners.
0: Yes, because your life is at stake. This is important. Dr. Pinakin Parekh is cardiologist and medical director. You can find him at Trident Heart Center. This is Live Well with Michelle.
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1: These are your news headlines. I'm Shahzad Haque. China and Nepal are warning of fresh flooding after Wednesday's deadly disaster near their border. Chinese authorities say about 3 million cubic meters of water, the equivalent of about 1,200 Olympic-sized swimming pools, is expected to flow into an already dammed lake over the next 3 days, raising the risk it could burst. Nepal has issued a similar warning over a lake formed by debris blocking the Bhotkoshi River. The alerts come as rescuers continue searching for more than 1,400 people still missing. The death toll now stands at 392, with more than 500 foreigners among those missing. Meanwhile, the Singapore Red Cross has launched a public fundraising appeal for victims of the Nepal-Tibet flash floods. Donations to SRC may be made via credit card, PayNow, check, as well as in person or by registering as a third-party fundraiser. SRC has pledged $50,000 for immediate relief aid, including drinking water, tarpaulins, blankets, and first aid kits. Those with missing loved ones in Nepal or Tibet may email rfl@redcross.sg for support, regardless of nationality. Deputy Prime Minister Gan Kim Yong says Singapore cannot assume that economic growth will continue to create the same number of jobs as artificial intelligence transforms the workplace. He says AI and automation could allow companies to produce more with the same or fewer workers, while some existing roles may shrink or disappear. But DPM Gan says widespread job losses are unlikely in the immediate future. He says Singapore must identify jobs exposed to AI early and provide training and career support before workers are affected. Employers, unions, training institutions, and the government will also need to work together on job redesign and career transitions. The UN Human Rights Office has condemned the US decision to designate Campaign Group Palestine Action as a terrorist organization. It called the move a disproportionate restriction on free speech and warned it could have a chilling effect on civic space. Britain previously banned the group, a move that was also condemned by the UN. UN experts have raised concerns that such measures aim to silence critics of US ally Israel. For its part, Palestine Action says its activities are aimed at disrupting the Israeli war machine. And finally, US President Donald Trump has signed an executive order renaming Lake Ontario as Lake America, escalating a trade feud with Canada. The lake borders both Canada and the US, with 52% of its surface in Canada. The move follows Mr. Trump's 2025 order renaming the Gulf of Mexico as the Gulf of America. Trade talks between the two countries collapsed last week. Canadian Prime Minister Mark Carney says the renaming makes no difference to Canadians.
0: Those were your news headlines from The Straits Times. 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
2: Date check is Friday, the 28th of August.
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3: A vehicle has broken down on the ECP towards Changi after Tanjong Katong. And heavy traffic on the CTE towards the AYE between Moulmein Road and PIE Changi.
0: If you see anything on the roads that we might have missed, send us a WhatsApp message at 8855-0893. 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
4: Thanks for joining us for the business report. I'm Ryan Huang. Asian markets are trading mixed as investors await US Fed Chair Kevin Warsh's speech at Jackson Hole tonight. We'll unpack that and more in the coming moments. Plus, the US is considering a new round of sweeping tariffs on semiconductors, targeting both chips and electronic devices. And back home, tech solutions provider Franken is planning to raise 100 million Sing dollars through a proposed placement to fund expansion and potential M&A. Plus, Seatrium and Petrobras are eyeing a potential natural gas collaboration to meet growing Asian demand. First, a look at broader markets. South Korea's KOSPI is leading regional losses, down by more than 1%, while MSCI's broader Asia-Pacific gauge is also lower. On the flip side, Japanese stocks are slightly above break-even, the Nikkei 225 up 0.7%, and this as the yen continues to hold steady at around 159 against dollar. Investors are keeping a close eye on Tokyo for signs of currency intervention, with the finance ministry due to release data later today detailing how much Japan spent defending the yen over the past month. In Singapore, Straits Times Index is pretty much flat, just slightly above break-even by 0.1%. And this comes as US futures point to a cautious open tonight, hinting that early optimism sparked by Nvidia's upbeat forecast has begun to fade. Brian Arce's portfolio manager at Ford Asset Management tells us more.
5: Obviously, Nvidia earnings, investors were hopeful that AI spend and CapEx spend would continue, and that is really exactly what we've seen. It was a great quarter, but even more importantly, investors were looking at the forward guidance, which NVIDIA for the October quarter came in even higher than the high end of estimates. So the commentary, it's still around being supply constrained, Ryan, in the industry versus demand constrained. And so that really is what's leading to optimism around the AI trade in general. And obviously that's translating into optimism for markets in general. Now, second derivative clearly is how much of this translates into profits for those investing so much CapEx in AI. But at this point, that top line revenue number is what really is driving markets and positivity around the space.
4: All eyes are now squarely on the Jackson Hole Symposium, where traders are awaiting Fed Chair Kevin Warsh's closely watched address, where markets are anticipating a hawkish tilt. Investors are seeking clarity on how the Fed intends to weigh inflation against a softening economy, which will likely determine the future trajectory of bond yields. The cautious mood is spilling into global bond and commodities markets. US Treasuries extended their decline for a second straight session, with yields rising 2-3 basis points across maturities amid mounting worries over America's fiscal trajectory. The pressure was compounded by fresh US economic data as jobless claims fell, wholesale inventories rose, and the July merchandise trade deficit widened to its largest level since early last year. Turning to trade and corporate news, a major policy threat is looming over the tech sector. According to a Politico report, the US is weighing a sweeping new round of tariffs targeting semiconductors. The proposed duties could extend beyond just the chips themselves to cover a broader range of electronic products that rely on them, including laptops, gaming consoles, and data center servers. The potential move could further strain global technology supply chains and significantly impact Asian chipmakers that are heavily reliant on US exports. Back home in the manufacturing space, tech solutions provider Franken is proposing a $100 million placement to fund expansion and potential M&A. Franken plans to place over 44 million shares at $2.2687 each. That is a 10% discount to its last volume-weighted average price on August 25th. Franken intends to use the proceeds to aggressively beef up production capacity across its mechatronics and advanced plastic solutions divisions, while also building a war chest for potential mergers and acquisitions. Finally, checking in on the offshore marine sector, a major strategic partnership is brewing. Singapore's Seatrium and Brazil's state-run oil giant Petrobras are eyeing a potential natural gas collaboration. The talks aim to address the rapidly growing demand for natural gas across Asian markets. The two companies are actively exploring new ventures, just as two major oil vessels recently set sail for Brazil's Búzios oil field. The potential collaboration highlights Seatrium's ongoing strategic pivot to capture massive global energy security projects across emerging markets. And that's your business report. I'm Ryan Huang.
0: Markets and business made clear. The Business Report with Ryan Huang and Chua Tian Tian. 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

0: I really want to know.
1: You love this song, don't you, Neil?
2: I do, and it fits perfectly. One of our listeners said, yes, it's from CSI. Yes, it is. But it's also now a part of Unusual Jobs. Welcome to our fabulous new segment, and I'm quoting Ali here. Ali says, good morning. Yes, I've been waiting for this new segment. I'm so excited, says Ali.
1: Yes, Ali, it's time for Unusual Jobs, and this morning we have a job that comes with a pretty strong reputation. You know it by now. Every week we will unpack a new job and go behind the scenes of an industry most of us probably know very little about.
2: Exactly. So the guest is with us in the studio, but we will not reveal yet what the unusual job is. You have to guess. So start sending in your answers now. We'll give you some clues. I'll kick things off. Like Liam Neeson in Taken, this person has a particular set of skills.
1: And because of our breakfast bite, someone wrote in to say, did you bring a scammer on? And the answer is no.
2: No, we wouldn't do that.
1: This person is not a scammer. I'm even going to put it out there. My clue is, even if this is not your job, this is something you probably relate to because you have probably done it before to a small degree.
2: Very good. Okay. And would our guest like to share a clue of what you do?
3: You find yourself in a very difficult situation that you have no way of finding a way out.
2: Oh, very good. Very good. Next clue is, one of the key skills would be negotiation. They would have to be a very tactful negotiator.
1: All right. Jackie coming in with bodyguard. That is a great guess. Nope, it's not a bodyguard. My clue is patience and waiting is also a big part of the job. Patience and waiting.
2: And our mystery guest, could you give us a clue about your unusual job?
3: For our clients, they basically stay up at night wondering what's next.
2: Oh, very, very good. Patrick says, property agent, real estate agent. Oh, we're getting closer. We're getting closer. Wilson says, marriage counselor. That's a good guess. I will say, this special guest, I'm guessing, gets new customers all the time. And this guest might have to return to that customer over and over again.
1: Andrew coming in with private investigator. Andrew, that was our unusual job last week. So, you know, tune into our podcast, Let's Talk Singapore. And that was a really, really interesting one. That's not it today. Today, I have another clue for you. This job has been portrayed in many movies and TV shows, and you would not immediately think that they are nice guys or gals.
2: But our guest is very nice. We want to make that clear. Our
1: he's
2: guest
1: lovely.
2: Is lovely. Okay, special guest.
1: Media portrayal, not great.
2: Media portrayal, not great. Our mystery guest, give us a clue.
3: We are people that sometimes the public has a misconception about exactly what we do and how we function.
2: Ali says counselor. Jeffrey says lawyer. People may often think that this guest, and generally, is a tough guy. A tough guy, but may not necessarily be the case.
1: Mm. Their customers aren't always happy to see them, I will say. In fact, they may try hard not to see them.
2: Yeah, David Yeo says lawyer, which is quite apt on this one. Okay, mystery guest, give us another clue.
3: We sometimes are the last resort to solving the problem.
1: Mm.
2: Very good. I'm going to go with people often think that folks in your industry dress entirely in black.
1: And you are.
2: And you are dressed today entirely in black.
1: We're getting some really, really good answers now. Undercover from Stephen. Kenneth as well. Acquisition and merger negotiator. Very specific.
2: Lots of lawyers.
1: Secret agent from Phyllis. If it's a secret agent, can we bring them on the show? We should look into it. And we have a lot of people already guessing it. Bouncer. Another guess from Faith. Okay, my clue is licenses are very important in this job. There are many people who are unlicensed that give a wrong impression. We will be revealing it, but let's share maybe two more obvious clues to see how many people can guess it. My next clue, stereotypically, some phrases you may assume this guest uses with people, pay today or else. I know where you live.
2: But we just hear say, all money, pay money. That's it. All money, pay money. My last clue will be people in this industry have illegally, I must stress, resorted to petty acts of vandalism to get their message across. Something that our special guest today does not condone in any way. We've got the correct answers coming in now. Should we get a drum roll for this, please, Tricia? What is it, Audrey?
1: It is a debt collector. So we want to give shout outs. There's so many people to give shout outs to. Jeffrey coming in now. Alan, Stephen, Gyokbin, a lot of new writer inners. Clarence, Greg, Solbai, Gabriel, Terrence, Lewis.
2: So many coming. George, correct. Ian, Benson, and on it goes. Xuan, correct.
1: Xuan, Andrew Wilson, again. Perry, and shout out to Sultan who guessed it at 727.
2: Yes.
1: Well done.
2: So welcome indeed to Unusual Jobs. We've all been in this position in our lives. Mm-hmm. Someone owes you money. You've called them, messaged them, reminded them, no go. In the end, you've had no choice but to call a debt collector. But what do they actually do? And is the stereotype fair?
1: Yes. So I think when most of us hear the words debt collector, we immediately picture someone quite intimidating, perhaps a large man dressed in black, like our guest today, also dressed in black, turning up at your door demanding money. But how much of that is actually true? What does a legitimate debt collector in Singapore actually do? And that's something we want to unpack today.
2: So I'm pleased to welcome Leroy Frank Ratnam, the CEO of JMS Rogers. Leroy, welcome to the show, my friend.
4: Hello. Thank you very much for having me.
1: Welcome.
2: I have to say, you've been a very good sport so far. You were terrific with those clues.
1: Yes.
2: All right, let's get straight into it. What brought you into this industry? Was debt collection something you always wanted to do?
4: No. Debt collection was something that I was very unfamiliar with for many years of my life, which is a good thing, I guess, until the day that I myself was a victim of a scam.
1: Oh, no.
4: Yes. So I was a victim of a scam. And what happened very simply was that I actually had to approach debt collectors. And over time, I got to know JMS Rogers. And at the time, JMS Rogers was already established since 2004. So this was about 6 years ago, and I figured that, you know, they would be the best ones to speak to. Mm. So as I got to know them and as I got to talk with them, and eventually it was solved for me, I found that this industry was extremely intriguing, right? It was the other side of finance.
2: Yeah.
4: And so that's when I got to start talking with the owner and founder at that time. And then at that time, he was also looking towards, moving into a half retirement and was looking for fresh blood to come in and run the business and take it over.
2: What was you doing at the time?
4: Sorry? What? Oh, yeah, I was in finance.
2: Okay.
4: At that time. Yeah. Mm. So with all of my knowledge from the finance industry, right, it was very, you know, useful to be in the debt collection side right now. So you're on the other side of things, right? So that was how I got into it, and it's been an amazing journey for the last, 5-6 years.
1: Okay.
4: Restoring justice.
1: Yeah. So when we announced that we did have a debt collector on today, one of our listeners wrote, OMG, is it debt collection? So we want to know, when you tell people what you do for a living, what's usually the first reaction you get?
4: That's not really a strong first reaction. It's actually a varied reactions, right? You've got those that go, oh, so you're a gangster. So that's number one. Number two is, oh, is it dangerous? Number three is, I guess you're very much hated by the public.
1: Mm.
4: Yeah. So all types of reactions.
2: And how do you answer each of those?
4: If they ask me I'm a gangster, I'll obviously tell them no, right? If they ask me if it's dangerous, I'll say it's a matter of how you conduct the debt collection process. And then if they ask, you know, questions like, for example, are you hated by the public? I would say that we are loved by those who need our services and hated by those that actually do owe the money.
2: Yeah, that makes sense.
4: Yeah.
2: I mean, let's clear up, because we were chatting off air. People have this perception, stereotype, Arlong's gangsters, loan sharks. They commit illegal acts. When I lived just across the road in Topau, Lorong 2, my owner of the flat I was renting owed money to an illegal loan shark. I got everything. I got the pork through the door because my owner was Muslim. I got the spray paint across the walls. Horrible. Owe money, pay money. I got myself padlocked into my own apartment. Yeah. I got eggs in the mailbox. Let's just clarify, that is not what you do. There are two types of moneylender in Singapore. There's the legal one and the illegal one. Tell us about the differences between the two.
4: First and foremost, debt collectors, we are not moneylenders.
2: Mm.
4: Our business is not in the business of loaning money to people, right? We are in the business of collections and recovery and investigations, right? And for us, we know that there are many people out there who focus on very illegal ways of collecting money. Now, these are all your unlicensed debt collectors, right? But when it comes to licensed debt collectors, we are licensed under the Singapore Police Force, and only licensed debt collectors under the police force, where there are certain codes and of conduct to follow, certain protocols to follow, do's and don't, right? That's when we actually engage with our debtors lawfully. Right. Sometimes you will have situations where you hear stories of illegal debt collectors, right, who are, for example, painting walls, locking gates, setting fire to gates. But those are things that we obviously condemn, right? And we, you know, we focus on ensuring that all of our procedures are with the law.
1: Mm.
4: And one way in which we ensure that that happens, right, is that every time our collectors engage with debtors, right, if it is in a physical form, that means they have to physically be present at the office or at the residence, body cameras are there.
1: Right.
4: Right. This ensures that there is a proper recording of what has happened. If emails are being sent, letters are being sent, they're all very carefully documented so that in the event that there's any discrepancy as to our conduct, these can be brought forward to show that none of these has happened.
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1: These are your news headlines. I'm Shahzad Haque. Nepal has turned down offers from several countries to send search and rescue teams following Wednesday's deadly floods and landslides. The Kathmandu Post reports the government believes its own security agencies can handle the operation. The decision follows lessons from the 2015 earthquake, when the arrival of foreign search and rescue teams created coordination problems. 2 days after the disaster, rescuers are still scrambling to find survivors across Himalayan valleys and hillsides. Nepal police say the death toll now stands at 469, while more than 1,400 remain missing. At least 540 of those missing are foreigners. Meanwhile, Nepal police are warning of possible online scams targeting people who want to donate to flood victims. They say scammers may use fake social media pages, QR codes, and relief funds to divert donations or steal personal and banking information. The public is being urged to verify donation details through official channels before sending money. Police also are warning people not to share bank details, PINs, or one-time passwords with anyone asking for them by phone or message. South Korea, Japan, and the United States will hold joint military drills to test readiness against North Korean missile and nuclear threats. The three-day annual Freedom Edge exercises, described as defensive, will take place in international waters near South Korea's Jeju Island. The drills come after U.S. President Donald Trump scaled back other joint exercises, citing Seoul's refusal to offer help in the Iran war, and saying the exercises sent a wrong message to North Korea. Mr. Trump has been trying to hold a new summit with North Korean leader Kim Jong-un, with whom he last met in 2019. Meanwhile, in the Middle East, President Trump says Washington is not holding talks with Iran as it steps up economic pressure on Tehran. The White House says that campaign will continue until Iran agrees to negotiate meaningfully. Washington has also warned countries to cut financial ties with Iran or risk secondary sanctions. The comments come as Qatar's prime minister visits Tehran in an effort to revive diplomacy. And in home news, police are searching for a driver who left the scene after a car accident in Sengkang. The accident happened along Sengkang East Road towards Buangkok Green at about 6:20 yesterday morning. Police believe the car had skidded. No injuries were reported. The driver had left before officers arrived, and efforts are underway to trace the person. Police investigations are ongoing.
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2: It's 3 minutes past 12.
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2: It's going to be a partly cloudy day with temperature ranging between 26 and 34 degrees Celsius.
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0: Traffic.
4: There's an accident on Geylang Lorong 22 towards Aljunied Road after Guillemard Road. Avoid lanes 2 and 3. A vehicle has broken down on Lornie Highway towards Bradwell after PIE Changi. Lane 3 is affected. Breakdown as well on the TPE towards the PIE after Pasir Ris Drive 8.
0: If you see anything on the roads that we might have missed, send us a WhatsApp message at 8855-0893. But only when you're safely parked. Explore what it means to live better with Live Well with Michelle. From mindset and personal growth to money and everyday living, through thoughtful conversations and practical insights, feel balanced and in control. 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
5: My thanks to the wonderful Dr. Pinakin Parekh, founder and medical director of Trident Heart Center. He is the cardiologist that we turn to when we want to understand all things to do with our heart health. And because the last time I had Dr. Pinakin on, you know, we talked about menopause and women's heart health and the unseen link between the two issues. So this time we thought we wouldn't leave the men out. We'll talk about erectile dysfunction, which is very often thought as a sexual health issue. But did you know that it also offers an early clue about your heart health? And because of the veins and the size of the vascular, I should say, network in the male sexual organ, it does offer an early clue about what could be an upcoming heart attack. So really interesting discussion. Thank you so much, Dr. Pinakin, for coming by. Always a great pleasure to chat with you. Earlier in the morning, we talked about healthcare electrification as the next big investment opportunity in Money and Me. It is now time for Market View. Good afternoon, everybody. 5 minutes past 12. I'm going to start with NVIDIA because it has surged, and this is the second biggest ever stock surge for NVIDIA. So I'm going to start there because I think it's important. Wall Street delivering a pretty emphatic verdict on its results. NVIDIA shares surging 8.7% yesterday, adding roughly $442 billion in market value in a single session, which takes NVIDIA market cap to around $5.5 trillion. This the second biggest single day increase in market value ever recorded by a company. And this wasn't simply investors getting excited about another AI announcement. NVIDIA delivering the numbers. Second quarter revenue reached $96.2 billion. That's up 106% from a year ago. Its data center division generating $8.9 billion. That's up an extraordinary 117% year on year. NVIDIA expects around $108 billion of revenue in the current quarter. CEO Jensen Huang's argument, essentially, that AI has moved beyond experimentation. His phrase was that AI had reached an inflection point. Companies are now finding ways to make AI economically useful, which means, in turn, demand for computing power continues to rise. And markets clearly like that argument. NVIDIA's success also creating a unique problem, shall we say. NVIDIA is getting too big, and is that the problem? CNBC, NVIDIA, after seeing the climb of NVIDIA shares, right? Market Watch also raising that question about whether NVIDIA is now so large and so deeply connected in the AI investment ecosystem that what happens to NVIDIA increasingly matters beyond NVIDIA shareholders. NVIDIA is estimated to command close to 90% of the AI hardware market, while huge amounts of corporate capital expenditure are being directed towards the infrastructure that ultimately requires NVIDIA's technology. So, you know, there are a couple of NVIDIA stories that are growing, right? One, the extraordinary corporate growth story. The second, a concentration story. So when a company worth roughly $5.5 trillion rises almost 9% in a day, it can move an entire index. And of course, the reverse is also true, which is also worth remembering because NVIDIA isn't just riding the AI trade anymore. NVIDIA is the AI trade. The chip giant has become the corporate equivalent, according to MarketWatch, of the Los Angeles Dodgers as it outspends and outmaneuvers the competition. Too big, but still able to fail. That is an important point to keep in mind. At valuation of $5.6 trillion, NVIDIA now represents about 8.3% of the S&P 500's total market cap, about 13.6% of the NASDAQ 100. NVIDIA essentially helps its customers pay for NVIDIA chips by buying equity in companies like OpenAI and Anthropic. Just earlier this month, NVIDIA announced a plan with six Wall Street firms, you remember, to raise up to $500 billion from asset managers to fund the deals through bonds and private capital loans. So Cloud Security Alliance published interesting research that showed NVIDIA's market dominance may be a major component of an overall AI industry systemic security threat. It concluded making that fragility visible and managing it systematically is the work of the security community. And that's what the community needs to undertake before the next cascading failure makes the stakes undeniable. All right, next, let's look at what is happening with Fed Chairman Kevin Warsh delivering his key Jackson Hole speech. Here's what to expect. Investors are going to be listening very closely as the Fed chair delivers his first Jackson Hole address. Warsh has delivered deliberately moved away from extensive forward guidance that markets have become accustomed to. The idea is to give the central bank greater flexibility. A problem, markets don't particularly like being kept guessing. Warsh arrives in Jackson Hole with inflation still above the Fed's 2% target, long-term borrowing costs elevated, investors looking for a clearer sense of where monetary policy goes from here. The 10-year U.S. Treasury yield ended Thursday around 4.67%, and yields have been rising amid concerns about inflation, America's growing government debt, and the supply of borrowing coming onto the market. There is another complication. President Donald Trump has continued to push for lower interest rates, putting additional attention on the Fed's independence. So markets are not simply listening for clues. They're also going to be listening for Warsh's, I think, broader philosophy. You know, how worried is he about inflation? Does he view the rise in long-term yields? I mean, how does he even view them? And perhaps more importantly, how independently will this Federal Reserve be when political pressure intensifies? So this is much more than the usual Jackson Hole speech. This is an opportunity for a relatively new Fed chairman to tell markets what kind of central banker he intends to be. Next, let's move to U.S. stocks. I'm going to take an overview, all right? Tech stocks led Wall Street after Nvidia, Salesforce, and others say AI is creating big growth for it. So the S&P 500 up 0.7%, pulling closer to its all-time high set earlier this month. I think the NASDAQ, let's have a look, up 1.6%. The Dow added 105 points, a 0.2%. NVIDIA was the biggest force pushing the market higher. It was not alone. Salesforce surged 22.6% after reporting stronger than expected profit, raising its full-year revenue outlook, pointing to strong demand for its AI and data products. Now, that was Salesforce's best trading day in 6 years. One interesting detail behind those headline index gains, the majority of stocks in the S&P 500 actually fell. So once again, a relatively small number of very large tech companies did the considerable amount of heavy lifting, which brings me back to the Nvidia concentration question, right? Which I will save for another market view in detail, because I want to move to upward DI and data products. Now, that was Salesforce's best trading day in 6 years.

after the company reported what CEO George Kurtz described as its best quarter. Revenue rose more than 26% to $1.47 billion, while annual recurring revenue reached $5.84 billion. That's up 25%. Then there is that interesting inversion happening. AI can make companies more productive. It can also make cyber threats more sophisticated, which means that more businesses, as more invest in AI, they may also have to invest in protecting themselves from AI-enabled attacks. Now, CrowdStrike, not alone. You see Okta also surging 30% after its own results, giving cybersecurity stocks one of their strongest days in some time. Next, let's look at Marvell boosting its forecasts as the stock slides. Wall Street wondering, is there more to this Marvell story? Analysts really crunching the numbers here. Marvell Technology is raising its revenue guidance. Demand for AI-related offerings look exceptionally robust, say its CEO. Investors have been excited recently about Marvell's recently expanded partnership with Google, through which the tech giant got a warrant to purchase Marvell shares, and the company agreed to work together on Google's custom chip program. Chipmaker now expects around $12 billion in revenue for fiscal 2027, rising to approximately $18 billion in fiscal 2028. It also expects third quarter revenue of roughly $3.15 billion ahead of analysts' expectations. Sounds good, except Marvell shares fell more than 6% in after-hours trading. Why? Because investors wanted more. The company recently announced a major custom AI chip agreement with Google, but management indicated much of that meaningful revenue contribution from the deal may not arrive until fiscal 2029. Marvel shares also have tripled this year, almost tripled, I should say. And that is the danger when expectations become so enormous. Next, let's look at Cetrium for up or down. What do you think? Here in Singapore, an interesting potential partnership is emerging between Cetrium and Brazilian energy giant Petrobras. The two companies are discussing ways Cetrium could help Petrobras develop offshore natural gas solutions, potentially including the liquefaction of Brazilian gas at sea for export to Asia. Petrobras CEO Magda Chambriard says Asia Pacific is already the company's biggest destination for crude oil and could eventually become its biggest destination for gas as well. Cetrium CEO Chris Ong says the company sees opportunities around floating LNG units. Cetrium has already experienced converting LNG carriers into floating liquefaction facilities. This is still exploratory. It isn't a major contract announcement yet. Strategically, I think it's worth watching. Asia's one of the fastest growing markets for natural gas. Brazil has enormous offshore resources. Cetrium potentially sits in the middle, providing the infrastructure needed to connect the two. Next, let's look at Franken, another Singapore listed company preparing for expansion. The precision engineering and tech group is proposing to raise $100 million through the placement of 44.1 million new shares at 2.2687 of a dollar each. The placement price representing a 10% discount to the volume weighted average price on August 25th. After expenses, Franken expects net proceeds of around $97.1 million, about 90% earmark for business expansion. The remaining 10% can go towards working capital, paying down borrowings. Franken has some momentum behind it. Its shares have risen almost 79% this year. The company says it's aiming to push annual revenue above $1 billion. All right. I like taking stories a little further. Let's go a little further with good golf. The ad fallout deepens as Callaway ends its partnership. Retailers pulling gear, Golf Channel delaying shows about it. This is what happens with bad advertising. Don't be stupid with images. The commercial showed good co-founder Garrett Clark pushing a female colleague to the ground as part of an attempt to promote a Callaway driver. The fallout has now escalated significantly. So Callaway has ended its partnership with Good. Dick's Sporting Goods and Golf Galaxy have begun removing Good merchandise from stores and websites. Good has also stepped away as title sponsor of the PGA Tour's new tournament in Austin this November. The Golf Channel has delayed its Big Break and Good program. Callaway has also pledged $1 million to organizations fighting violence against women. That makes me want to pick up my Callaway driver for sure.
That's good on it. This is becoming a textbook example of how quickly a marketing misjudgment can move from social media outrage to

0: actual commercial consequences. Always be careful of the images that you send out there. Yes, never send out an unaccompanied, wordless image. Next, Mitsuo taking Radiant World to court. Another story I'm following from yesterday. Mitsuo Bank has now initiated legal action against Singapore-based iron ore trader Radiant World in Singapore's Supreme Court. It's the first publicly known legal action by one of Radiant World's lenders since concerns emerged over documents allegedly used to obtain financing. Court records show Mitsuo is seeking an injunction against Radiant World's main operating company. The hearing listed in connection with corporate insolvency. Now, Mitsuo is a creditor of Radiant World. Reuters reports that other lenders have frozen accounts or suspended credit lines. Singapore police have confirmed they are investigating reports connected with the company. Radiant World has also previously denied wrongdoing. It said allegations against it are inaccurate and unsubstantiated. So what began as questions about trade finance documentation is now moving into the courts. And that is a development that Singapore commodities and the trade finance community will be watching very closely. Speaking of trade finance, I'm going to be at GTR Asia. That happens in 2 weeks' time. I'm going to be 5 panel discussions, and I do hope that you will join us. This is happening on the 8th and 9th of September, GTR Asia. Going to be over 1,000 people in the room. It's going to be a fabulous event, I can tell you, from the organizing perspective of things. All right, last word. The unlikely winners of the data center boom. Finally, NVIDIA might be making fortunes from the AI data center boom. But one group you may not have expected to benefit, sound consultants. Yes, yeah, sound. Data centers are noisy. Thousands of servers. They need cooling systems, generators, mechanical equipment, and all of that produces a persistent industrial hum. And as more data centers are becoming built closer to residential communities, managing that noise is becoming a serious design and planning issue, which means acoustical consultants are increasingly being brought in to model how sound will travel. Advice on where equipment should be positioned, designing ways of reducing the noise before residents start complaining. It's a lovely reminder of how investment booms can spread through an economy, right? And it also needs someone to tell. I think it's great that data centers are thinking, hey, we need to keep the audio down, the noise down, not just audio. In the meantime, I want to leave you with, the last word. Today's last word is Yayoi Kusama, who is my favorite artist, among one of my favorite experimental artists. I chanced upon her when I was in Kyoto, walking around as one does, and I turned the corner and I stumbled into a museum dedicated completely to Yayoi Kusama, a Japanese avant-garde artist, really known for her work with pumpkins, polka dots, very whimsical, very playful. To me, Yayoi Kusama painted a vision of eternity. Every time I look at one of her art pieces, I feel I'm stepping into her visions. You know, she's also very interesting. She passed away yesterday, multiple organ failure. She grew up in a very dysfunctional family, and she had hallucinations, visual hallucinations. I learned this from the museum that I was at in Kyoto, was walking down some stairs and felt the stairs beneath her disappearing. You know, so throughout her life, she did deal with visual hallucinations, but she turned that darkness into light by painting her hallucinations and allowing us all to step into a very different perspective of how she sees the world. To me, when I am in touch with any of her sculptural work, or particularly her paintings, for me, I am in touch with that sense of the eternal. Repetition is just a beautiful vision that she's given the world, and a depth. Her work sits at a depth far beyond visual appeal. So rest in peace, Yayoi Kusama. If you have an opportunity to visit her work, then, you know, her work will live on. Yeah. Eternal. She was 97. This is Market View. I'm Michelle Martin. Thank you so much for your company.
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1: All right, I'm with Willie King and Paul Chew, and they've gamely agreed to come and be part of our investor slug it out bout. So this is the final question for both of you from a listener, actually. Paul, what is your worst money mistake?
2: Looking for Hail Marys, I guess. We all want that beggar potential, obviously. That 10 beggar. I mean, we all want to hunt that elephant. Why waste time on small rabbits?
1: Yeah,
2: but that comes with a lot of risk.
1: Yeah.
2: So sometimes the Hail Marys don't happen. That means those really high risky stocks targeting huge TAMs and huge opportunities.
1: If you
2: were to do that, maybe you might have to kind of phase out your positioning or sizing for such stocks.
1: Okay.
2: But so far, my track record on all these Hail Marys don't work.
1: Thanks for the honesty. Willie, what has been your worst money lesson for you? Yeah.
3: Well, Michelle, that's a tough one. I have many worst money lessons, but I'll tell you the one which is the most memorable.
1: Okay.
3: So it was the one where I actually met with company management, and I think one of the, I'll say the worst is probably getting swayed by some of these, you know, sweet talking CEOs and managers. I think that's one of the danger signs, because sometimes, you know, a lot of times the stock market is moved by the narrative of the stock or the business. And I remember very clearly once where, you know, I walked into this management office back at Raffles Place. I think, Paul, you might know this company. It's a commodities company. And, you know, they weren't doing really well many years back.
1: Okay.
3: One of the largest commodities player. And the manager, I remember the CEO said that, look, guys, we are turning around. You know, operating profits are coming. And, you know, what we need, they hinted that they needed some form of funding, right? They need to raise some capital. And not long after the meeting, they actually raised a perpetual security or perpetual bond at about 6%. And back then, you know, interest rate was really low. So 6% was a good steal.
1: Pretty shiny.
3: You know, the thing is, you know, it went for a while. They managed to raise the money.
1: You put money in?
3: I didn't, but there were clients which asked me, and I thought that, okay, maybe it's something which you could actually invest in. But months later, I would say about a year later, the company filed for a default or a bankruptcy. And what happened was that they actually didn't have money to refinance some of these securities. They couldn't pay the coupons or the interest. And that was one big lesson, because, you know, you could walk into like the management meeting room. They could tell you great stories about the business, but you don't know what's going on unless you sort of dig through the numbers itself.
1: Yeah, and you looked at the numbers, presumably.
3: Yeah, so if you look at the balance sheet.
1: And they look good.
3: Yeah, so on the balance sheet, you know, they have really valuable assets. So they were selling coal. They were a coal trader. They had coal mines, but they were valuing the assets such that this coal could be valued, you know, a lot more 20 years from now. But we all know that for commodity stocks or commodities, they tend to sort of fluctuate,
1: right?
3: You know, in cycles. And, you know, sometimes it's really uncertain about it until the accountants tell you that, hey, the value of all these assets are not really worth what it is. And that's where the danger signs come in.
1: So don't get taken in by the stories.
3: Yeah, so don't get taken on by the stories. Always check with the numbers which they are sort of sharing with you. I think that's something which I learned.
1: Fantastic. All right, well, thank you both. And that's just a short excerpt of an investor head-off. We had two investors going head-to-head, the bull case, the bear case. Willie King, you just heard there, founder of Dividend Titan, and Paul Chew, head of research at Phillips Securities, joining me in Money and Me. I'm Michelle Martin.
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4: These are your news headlines. I'm Shahzad Haq. Nepal has turned down offers from several countries to send search and rescue teams following Wednesday's deadly floods and landslides. The Kathmandu Post reports the government believes its own security agencies can handle the operation. The decision follows lessons from the 2015 earthquake, when the arrival of foreign search and rescue teams created coordination problems. 2 days after the disaster, rescuers are still scrambling to find survivors across Himalayan valleys and hillsides. Nepal police say the death toll now stands at 469, while more than 1,400 remain missing. At least 540 of those missing are foreigners. Meanwhile, Nepal police are warning of possible online scams targeting people who want to donate to flood victims. They say scammers may use fake social media pages, QR codes, and relief funds to divert donations or steal personal and banking information. The public is being urged to verify donation details through official channels before sending money. Police also are warning people not to share bank details, PINs, or one-time passwords with anyone asking for them by phone or message. South Korea, Japan, and the United States will hold joint military drills to test readiness against North Korean missile and nuclear threats. The three-day annual Freedom Edge exercises, described as defensive, will take place in international waters near South Korea's Jeju Island. The drills come after U.S. President Donald Trump scaled back other joint exercises, citing Seoul's refusal to offer help in the Iran war, and saying the exercises sent a wrong message to North Korea. Mr. Trump has been trying to hold a new summit with North Korean leader Kim Jong-un, with whom he last met in 2019. Meanwhile, in the Middle East, President Trump says Washington is not holding talks with Iran as it steps up economic pressure on Tehran. The White House says that campaign will continue until Iran agrees to negotiate meaningfully. Washington has also warned countries to cut financial ties with Iran or risk secondary sanctions. The comments come as Qatar's prime minister visits Tehran in an effort to revive diplomacy. And in home news, police are searching for a driver who left the scene after a car accident in Sengkang. The accident happened along Sengkang East Road towards Buangkok Green at about 6:20 yesterday morning. Police believe the car had skidded. No injuries were reported. The driver had left before officers arrived, and efforts are underway to trace the person. Police investigations are ongoing.
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0: Traffic.
6: A vehicle has broken down on the TPE towards the SLE after the CTE. Breakdown as well on the CTE towards the SLE after Ang Mo Kio Avenue 3. And heavy traffic on the PIE towards Tuas at the AYE exit.
0: If you see anything on the roads that we might have missed, send us a WhatsApp message at 8855-0893. 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
7: Thanks for joining us for the business report. I'm Ryan Huang. Overnight, a massive tech rally led by Nvidia swept across Wall Street, but global markets remain on edge ahead of today's Jackson Hole speech from Fed Chair Kevin Warsh. From breaking economic data in China to renewed oil inflation in the Middle East, investors are balancing huge tech optimism against growing macro risks. To help us navigate these cross currents, we've got Brian Arcees. He is the portfolio manager at Ford Asset Management. Brian, happy Friday.
8: Good morning, Ryan.
7: Hey, lots to talk about today. Of course, front and center is the latest earnings from Nvidia, which is giving a sense of optimism in the markets. But how do you separate fundamentals from earnings versus market hype?
8: It's a great question. I mean, obviously, Nvidia earnings, investors were hopeful that AI spend and CapEx spend would continue. And that is really exactly what we've seen. It was a great quarter, but even more importantly, investors were looking at the forward guidance, which Nvidia for the October quarter came in even higher than the high end of estimates. So the commentary, it's still around being supply constrained, Ryan, in the industry versus demand constrained. And so that really is what's leading to optimism around the AI trade in general. And obviously, that's translating into optimism for markets in general. Now, second derivative clearly is how much of this translates into profits for those investing so much CapEx in AI. But at this point, that top line revenue number is what really is driving markets and positivity around the space.
7: Yeah, let's talk about the spending that's going on. Even NVIDIA has been talking about potential price hikes next year. When you look at all the spending going on, how concerned are you when it comes to what is fueling this? And is that going to be ROI? When you look at this space, where's the best place to put your money right now?
8: Yeah, so that really is the biggest outstanding question, right? We have proof at this point that the money continues to be spent, as we can see from forward guidance that's higher than expectations. But we don't yet have really any indication that the money being spent is earning a return. And CapEx cycles can be very different than shareholder return cycles. Those are two different things. It's early days, obviously, in the advent of AI. But if you look at productivity growth in the US over the past couple of years, it's really bang in line with the post-war average. So we haven't seen any increase in productivity yet as a result of AI spend. So where we would recommend investors invest in the space is really in the picks and shovels plays. They're safer, but still will be big beneficiaries as AI continues to grow. So those can be anything from regulated electric utilities, for example, which benefit from growth in power consumption, which will continue to rise, even if AI slows, to be honest, as we move towards the electrification of all things, including electric vehicles. And also in picks and shovels plays for those companies building out AI infrastructure. So we will need to see in the coming quarters that there is the beginnings of returns generated on really the trillion plus that has been spent in the space. But to date, we haven't seen that yet, and we haven't seen real productivity gains as a result of the spend.
7: And talking about spending, something that might move sentiment around this is what Fed Chair Kevin Warsh might say at the Jackson Hole Symposium. So he's making a keynote tonight. What should investors be watching out for, especially after signs of inflation continuing to be stubborn?
8: We have a tug of war, I think, in inflation data, and that really is what's feeding in that consumer confidence number as well. And if you look at core inflation, which obviously excludes energy, it's really come back quite closely to target. Core CPI in the US is about 2.5% on a year-over-year basis. The headline number, headline PCE, which came out most recently, is 3.7%, so much farther from target. And the delta in between those two is energy prices, right? So gasoline prices in the US are up about 25% on a year-over-year basis, which has an enormous impact on the US consumer. And so you can see that direct read into the decline in consumer confidence. Now, how this translates into what will be said by Chairman Warsh and Jackson Hole, supply shocks typically aren't something that monetary policy can fix, but there are calls, because inflation has ticked up, for rates to go higher. Market expectations themselves are around 2/3 chance of rates increasing by December. Now, I think Warsh is kind of trying to thread the needle here. He wants to decrease forward guidance, but the market at the moment is really looking for clarification directionally where rates will be between now and year end. So I think he has quite a difficult job, to be honest, Ryan, to chat through where inflation is, and if he does put it in that supply shock bucket, why rates kind of shouldn't go higher from here.
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1: For the Singapore Home Brew, the Marina Bay Sands for Singapore Charity Festival is returning for its 12th edition. Since 2013, the festival has raised more than $45 million for social causes in Singapore, supporting beneficiaries, including low-income families, young people, seniors, and people with disability. Joining us now to talk more about it, what's going on, what we can expect, what we can all enjoy over there, is Nicholas Ioannidis, the Senior Vice President, Communication and Corporate Affairs at Marina Bay Sands. Nick, great to have you in the studio, finally.
2: Thank you so much. It is finally indeed.
1: It is great to see you. And wow, 12 years, 12 editions, I should say, of the festival, $45 million so far. Give us the overview. How did Marina Bay Sands get started doing this? Why is it important to MBS to take part in this?
2: Right. Well, Marina Bay Sands obviously is quite a successful company. I think it's fair to say that financially we do quite well. We employ a lot of people. We give back to Singapore in many ways economically and through tourism. But it is also in the DNA of the parent company, Las Vegas Sands, to give back in all the communities in which it operates. And of course, that's no exception here in Singapore with Marina Bay Sands. So we have a program called Sands Cares, which is our corporate social responsibility platform. And the team in 2013 launched the first Sands for Singapore Charity Festival, which was essentially about educating and essentially about giving people experiences so that they could understand more about causes that are, you know, needy causes in Singapore.
1: So representing different causes, people could go and learn about different causes at the same time.
2: Yes, but through a festival atmosphere. So the really cool thing about it is you can go and have fun over that three-day weekend, Friday, Saturday, Sunday, next weekend, 28th, 29th, and 30th of August. You can go there, have fun. We've got food and beverage. We've got entertainment, live entertainment. It's a real carnival atmosphere. We have a giving marketplace where you have social enterprises and charities that are selling products for charity. We're giving them the venue space. They get to retain all their proceeds. So you can, as a member of the public, have fun at the festival and not even realize that you're giving back as well. We have specially priced food and beverage from our celebrity chef and signature restaurants.
1: Wow.
2: And you can have fun with the family and with, as I say, free entertainment with local musicians, local bands. And it's just a lot of fun. And as I said, give back without even realizing it.
1: I think you probably had most people when you said food.
2: Absolutely.
1: We know how important that is here
2: food
1: in Singapore.
2: It's great. We've got amazing restaurants, obviously, at Marina Bay Sands. So we've got our returning favorites. We've got Black Tap. We've got Bread Street Kitchen. We've got Rise, our buffet restaurant. This year, we're also going to have two of our tenants from the mall, Roberta's Pizza. Pizza, obviously, is going to be a crowd favorite at the at the venue, and also Cafe Nusuto, which is a homegrown brand, which joined us at Marina Bay Sands not long ago. They're going to have pastas, great items that really are good for the family, you know, family sharing. Yeah. And they're also going to have, this one is going to be really cool, churros. I love churros.
1: Yeah, those are fantastic.
2: Yeah, they are so good.
1: Long sort of Mexican bread that's deep fried
2: and
1: covered in sugar and hopefully dipped in chocolate as well.
2: I hope so. I hope they have
1: caramel.
2: So I think that'll be a crowd favorite as well.
1: Now, the location, is it out in that big area near the Wealth Fountain?
2: It's at the Marina Bay Sands Event Plaza. So outside of the mall on the waterfront where we have a nightly light and water show called Spectra every day. It's a great venue, carnival atmosphere, as I said. Free entry for everybody. You can come in. Food and beverage, special prices. All proceeds will go towards, AWA, an organization that we've been working with for a very long time. As I said, we have a giving marketplace, which it's a 12th edition of the festival. We will have 12 social enterprises and charities selling products. Makes great Christmas gifts, early Christmas gifts, if you want to come down and start
1: supporting
2: buying
1: good,
2: early.
1: Good causes.
2: Supporting good causes. And then there's experiential things as well. So we did a thing last year called Play for a Cause, which was good fun. It was you had a big screen against a wall, and you would stomp your feet on these things as virtual food items came down from the big, you know, board in front of you.
1: Okay.
2: And it's a game that you create virtual food bundles. We then donated to create actual food bundles, which went towards the Food Bank Singapore.
1: Oh.
2: So it was a big hit last year. So we're doing a similar one this year with a different name called Impact Match. And this one, you'll be putting together school kits. Mm. So pencils, crayons, you know, backpacks, that sort of thing.
1: Yeah.
2: And we will then create from the virtual kits, they will become actual kits.
1: Oh.
2: And they will go to kids at North Light School.
1: Oh, how nice. Yeah.
2: So you can have fun at the same time. And as I said earlier, you know, without even realizing it, you're giving back sometimes.
1: Yeah. With in addition to the kits, what are some of the other charities that will be there, of the 12 that you mentioned?
2: So we work very closely with many, many organizations. Before I get into the giving marketplace, I can talk a little bit about AWA is one that we've worked with for many, many, many years. So the proceeds from food and beverage go to them.
1: And what is that one?
2: AWA.
1: AWA is,
2: I think it started as the Asian Women's Welfare Association. We've been working with them for many, many years. They work with persons with disabilities, with seniors. So the food and beverage that we have, the proceeds from that will go towards a program that they have, which is helping people who are in low-income housing areas.
1: Okay.
2: People to live on their own in public rental flats. So that's a pilot program that they have, as far as I know, and it's something that we're very, very proud to support.
1: Yeah.
2: We've also worked very closely with Community Chest for many years. And one of the major elements of the, alongside the Sands for Singapore Charity Festival, is a thing called Heartstrings Walk. Okay. So it's a non-competitive walk around Marina Bay. So that'll be held in the evening next Saturday. Several thousand people will do this walk, and it raises several million dollars for charity every year.
1: Mm.
2: And it goes towards programs that are supported by Community Chest. That morning as well, there is a thing called the Vertical Marathon, which is a competitive climb up
1: Did
2: Tower
1: I hear
2: 3.
1: That you were taking part in this?
2: I do take part in it every year. I'm the co-chairman of it, so I really should be participating. It's great fun. I'm, of course, nowhere near competitive like some of the ones. The record last year, I think, was just under 6 minutes to climb the tower. 57 stories. It's actually a little more because you have 11M, which is mezzanine, you have 22M. And after you get past 50, I think the staircases get a bit longer. But it is... It does raise a lot of funds for Community Chest. So those are some of the organizations that we've been working with as key partners over the years. The Giving Marketplace is a mix of social enterprises and charities. So we have a few organizations that have been with us for several years now at the festival, at the Giving Marketplace. One is called ArtDis, for artists with disabilities.
1: Oh, yeah, we've had them on the show.
2: Their product, they're one of my favorites, really. My wife and I, every year, we go down and we pick up a lot of items. Still a few months away from Christmas, but we buy a lot from them.
1: Yeah.
2: Minds is an organization that we've been working with for many, many years. They have some offerings there as well. This year we have a couple of new ones as well. There's one that social enterprise that makes bath bombs. I think that'll be fun to see.
1: Okay.
2: So there's another one called Social Giving that's coming as well. Another organization called Teddy Thoughts. A lot of the items that they have are made by either artists with disabilities or people who are not as fortunate as you and me. But it gives them a platform to be able to sell their offerings. And again, the proceeds that we give them the space and they keep their proceeds.
1: We're talking with Nicholas Ioannidis, the Senior Vice President of Communications and Corporate Affairs at Marina Bay Sands, about the Sands for Singapore Charity Festival, the 12th edition coming next weekend, Friday the 28th until the 30th, down at Marina Bay Sands at the event space there, right on the water. Opening night, you're featuring an artist that we've also had on the show, Riley.
2: Riley, yeah.
1: She is an amazing singer.
2: She is.
1: And tell us about that kind of opening night atmosphere that you're trying to create on the Friday night, correct?
2: Friday night, correct. So Riley will be the headliner on Friday night. Through the weekend, we will have other performers as well. We've got cover bands, 53A will be there, The Vibes, Supersonic, really crowd favorites. So we've had some of them before, and it's good fun. The atmosphere at the festival is just, it's a really great vibe throughout. So we don't even have, you say what we're trying to create. We don't even need to create it because it's there with the entertainment, with the food and beverage, bring your families.
1: Yeah.
2: It's really good. So Riley will be the headliner on the first night. If you go to marinabaysands.com/sandsforsingapore, you can find the full entertainment listing. There's you know, in addition to the free music offerings, we'll have face painters for the kids. It's just really good fun. And the fact that it's in the evening makes a difference as well. In the past, we had it starting in the early afternoon. We found it was a bit too hot. But the evening feeling is just much nicer as well. You've got the Spectra Light and Water show behind. On the Saturday, we're combining it with the Heartstrings Walk with Community Chest around the bay. So it'll be buzzing, but it'll be really good fun as well.
1: So the Saturday and Sunday, is that in the evening as well?
2: It is. So every day, Friday, Saturday, Sunday is from 5 p.m. to 11 p.m.
1: Oh, okay. Yep. So it is an evening event.
2: Evening, yeah.
1: Yeah. And, you know, we've always found our family, you know, hanging out, whether it's for a festival or anything, just that whole space down there has really become a gathering point. Obviously, a lot of tourists go there and take photos and stuff. But a lot of Singaporeans, too, even outside of the National Day fireworks and things, it just lends itself to going to hang out down
2: there. It absolutely does. I mean, if you go on Friday and Saturdays in particular, the area is absolutely buzzing. It's a great feeling. It's really nice.
1: Yeah, and do some actual shopping or window shopping or eating or whatever people want to do. As you look at this, you know, this impact that you've had, some 45 million in 12 editions of this since 2013.
2: Yeah, the first one. Yeah. We missed a couple because of COVID.
1: Yeah, of course, that wouldn't have been a great idea to do that. What does it look like? Like each year, do you have a monetary goal that you're trying to reach, or how does that?
2: We do. As I say, a big part of it is working with Community Chest for the Heartstrings Walk. So I'm the co-chairman of the committee there. We have many people give valuable input to that. We do have targets. We don't publicize those targets. The fundraising is very, very important, of course, but it's more than that.
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3: In Money and Me, I talk every day at 10 a.m. about how to put your money to work. Today, we were talking about ETF investing, and a listener sent in a question about diversifying. The listener said that they have bought SPYL and ACWD. Here's Swapnil Mishra taking the question on how to diversify. Okay, Swapnil, I bought the ETF SPYL and ACWD. If I wanted to take concentrated bets, where might I look? What's interesting?
4: It's an all-country ETF. So it's basically you're buying the world as an index. That's it. It's anywhere ACW is all-country world, and then whatever comes after that. So ACWD is a great place to start because it is in one ETF, it is giving you the top companies globally. It's a great place to start. If you're going to make a decision of going into specific countries or regions or sectors, then the view has to come before the ETF. So the view will have to come by looking at the macro outlook of, let's say you would read a JP Morgan outlook and read in that and saying that JP Morgan is saying that they are very bullish on emerging markets, or they are very bullish on US markets, or they are very bullish on the healthcare sector or utility sector or financials. So you need to identify those, and the information comes from a macroeconomic perspective, which is typically market outlooks. And once you know that, then you will go and look for the underlying ETF or a product. The product doesn't come first, the view comes first, and the view comes from the macroeconomic outlook of these countries, regions, sectors.
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1: These are your news headlines. I'm Shahzad Haq. China is racing to reduce the risk of fresh flooding near its border with Nepal, where a barrier lake formed after this week's deadly disaster. Authorities have sent an engineering team to survey the lake and work out how best to drain it. The concern is that 3 million cubic meters of water could flow into the lake over the next 3 days, creating a high risk it could burst. Adding to the danger, rain is forecast to continue in the area over the coming week. Nepal police say the death toll from the disaster has risen to 469. Nearly 1,000 people remain missing on both sides of the border, including up to 540 foreigners. Singapore is looking to deepen ties with Kazakhstan, with better air links among the areas being explored. Speaking as he wrapped up a visit to Kazakhstan, Senior Minister Lee Hsien Loong said the lack of direct flights between the two countries has been raised as an obstacle to closer business links. He says Singapore would encourage SIA to consider the route if there's a business case. SM Lee also says local companies are showing growing interest in Kazakhstan, with trade and investments rising significantly in recent years. The country is Singapore's largest trading partner in Central Asia. Japanese lender Mizuho Bank has taken legal action against Radiant World in Singapore's Supreme Court. It's the first public legal action by one of the trader's lenders since concerns emerged over allegedly falsified documents used to secure financing. Court records show Mizuho is seeking a court order against Radiant World Corp, with a hearing due today. The case is related to the company's financial solvency. In world news, the Trump administration is working on a deal that could give the US long-term access to part of Venezuela's vast oil reserves. Sources say the agreement could allow American companies to develop selected oil fields, with the resulting supply guaranteed for the US. The deal could be announced soon, although full details have not been made public. It comes as Washington looks to secure stable Venezuelan crude supplies and ease pressure from higher fuel prices ahead of US midterm elections later this year. And finally, social media influencers Andrew and Tristan Tate will remain in a Miami jail for now as they fight extradition to Britain. A US judge has yet to decide whether they should be released on bail. The brothers were arrested in Miami in July after Britain sought their extradition over charges including rape, assault, and facilitating trafficking. They deny any wrongdoing. Britain has until September 16th to submit its full extradition request, and the legal process could take months.
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0: Weather.
2: To expect cloudy skies throughout the afternoon, with temperatures sitting a high of 34 degrees Celsius and a low cool of 26 degrees Celsius.
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0: Traffic.
2: There's a vehicle breakdown on the TPE towards the PIE after Seletar Link, and heavy traffic at the CTE tunnel towards the AYE at Havelock Road exit.
0: If you see anything on the roads that we might have missed, send us a WhatsApp message at 8855-0893, but only when you're safely parked. Take a step back and reset with Lin Lee. A clear look at the stories shaping Singapore and the world, from current affairs to business and industry. 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
2: 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I'm Alexandra Parada, sitting in for Lindley Fu this afternoon, and I've got plenty coming your way between now until 4 p.m. First up on Industry Insight, we're revisiting a conversation Lindley had with Leon Ko, the fashion and seller management lead at TikTok Shop Singapore, about how the way we shop online is changing. These days, shopping isn't always about typing something up into a search bar and looking for exactly what we want. We might discover a product through a short video, a live stream, a creator we follow, or even an AI recommendation. So as shopping shifts from search to discovery, what does that mean for brands and SMEs trying to compete online? And how important is content becoming when it comes to turning a viewer into a customer? Lindley and Leon explored the rise of discovery commerce, the growing role of creators in content, and where e-commerce could be headed next. Then in the 2 p.m. hour, we have Is It Just Me?, where we explore those everyday thoughts and feelings many of us have but don't always say out loud. And today's question is, why do we read online comments from complete strangers? Whether we're checking the comments before buying something, or scrolling through reactions to a news story, or even getting drawn into a debate between people we've never met somehow, we just couldn't stop reading. But what are we actually looking for when we do it? Are we seeking validation? Are we trying to understand what other people think? Or are we just simply curious about what happens when you open that comment section? I'll be exploring why certain comments grab our attention, how these opinions can shape the way we see things, and whether we're sometimes giving the voices in our feeds more weight than we realize. So stay with me as I've got plenty to get into this Friday afternoon on Reset with Lindley right here on Money FM 89.3. Industry Insight is coming up.
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4: Think about the last thing you bought online. Did you actually go looking for it? Or were you watching a video, scrolling through your feed, maybe watching someone live and suddenly thought, oh, I want that, you know. For years, online shopping was pretty straightforward. You knew what you wanted, you searched for it, you compared a few options and bought it. Now, increasingly, the product can find you. TikTok Shop calls this discovery commerce, finding products through the content you're already watching rather than actively searching for them. And that makes me wonder, if this is how we're increasingly shopping, is selling online becoming a content business? Leon Ko is Fashion Cluster Lead and Head of Seller Management at TikTok Shop Singapore. And Leon is right here in the studio with me. Welcome, Leon. Good to have you here.
5: Hi, Lee. Thank you. It's nice to be here.
4: Okay, let's start with something really simple. Okay, let's say I need a new pair of shoes. I go online and search for shoes. I already know what I want. But if I'm scrolling, I see someone wearing a pair I like, and 5 minutes later, I've bought them. I didn't even know I wanted shoes 5 minutes ago.
5: Yeah.
4: What's different about the way you're trying to reach me in that second scenario?
5: So I think the way that consumer behavior has changed quite a bit in terms of shopping. In the past, it used to be a little bit more of what we call the search base, right? So you kind of have something in mind and then you go out there and search. And so the channels out there are really more kind of, for lack of a better word, waiting for you to come to them to discover and then do that purchase. Today, the script has kind of flipped. We get businesses that are actively marketing their products out there, and in their midst of marketing efforts, then we get the buyers kind of like, you know, getting that outreach as well.
4: So do you think discovery is actually replacing search?
5: I wouldn't say it is replacing. I would say it's probably running in tandem. There's something new that is coming up.
4: So there will always be those two ways of shopping. I know what I want versus I didn't know I wanted it until you showed it to me.
5: Yes.
4: Okay. I was actually at the TikTok Shop Summit a few weeks ago. Thanks for your invite. Your first one here, I think, in Singapore.
5: Yes.
4: And one thing that struck me was just how many sellers and creators there were. You know, up until then, I didn't think I appreciated the size of this whole ecosystem. And it made me think about how different selling online must be at the moment. A few years ago, if I'm a merchant, I need my product, some decent photos, a description, a price, somewhere for the customer to click buy, right? Now there's so many things. Short form video, creators, affiliates, live hosts, live streams. How different is the job of selling online today?
5: I think in the past, maybe selling online, just to put it in a very, very simplified manner, is you get the product listing up, you do the descriptions that you need, and then you kind of put it there and wait for people to discover it. Today, it has taken a much more active form. I think with discovery and content commerce, you first have to go to the whole start point of how do you even market a certain product? If I'm a seller, how do I get the marketing of the product right? Who do I want to target? How do I get it out there? What channels should I use? And as you've mentioned, there are a few channels right now, right? Like whether it's short videos, live streams and everything. And with today's consumer behavior as well, it is increasingly important to be able to capture the attention as well. So the quality of the content has also improved with time. And underlying all those, at the back end of it, is also you need to have like a team of people, the right structure, and also the right capabilities, resources to help with both the marketing as well as the sales aspect of things.
4: Right, but from the merchant's point of view, where do I even begin? Because if I sell coffee, for example, do I make the content myself? Do I find creators who can talk about it? Do I get someone to host a live? How does a small business work out what it actually needs?
5: Okay, I think this is a very, very common thing because discovery and content commerce is really something that has probably come up more in a stronger fashion over the last, 4 to 5 years? And increasingly, we are seeing this question being asked by the sellers that come on board. That's also why we have a suite of programs, seller programs in place, materials and all that kind of thing to ensure that our people are able to help the sellers come on board, right? If we're talking about SMEs, commonly the challenges that they face is, apart from the lack of knowledge when entering this new kind of business model, the other thing is also probably the lack of manpower and resources and time, effort to be able to do that, right? We really try to our greatest extent to hold the hands of the SMEs, right? And if it comes to the part of like how to start and where to start, we do have programs in place. Like for example, we have the Go Live Academy program, as well as if later on some of the sellers that are coming up a little more and they want to continue growing, we also have the Growth Accelerator program, right? So whether it is in terms of playbooks and the kind of resources that we give, whether it's ads credits, vouchers and all that kind of thing, it has the right kind of infrastructure. Now, I think a seller, what they will really need to do is just start.
4: Right.
5: I think in today's content world, it is quite different from maybe, say, for example, traditional retail, where you kind of need to get your shop up and ready. Everything is in place, SOPs. If not, if people come into the shop, you know, that kind of thing. If you cannot adapt to it as fast, there might be issues. But really, kind of being online is about like just starting. And it doesn't matter because you just start small, use the content to engage, build trust, and over time, it will improve. Like, and you will just get more proficient with it. The hardest part is always the first step, which is to get started.
4: Okay. I also remember walking to this huge hall with so many sellers, and I was told that, oh, there's a matchmaking thing going on.
5: Cannot adapt to it as fast. There might be issues. But really, kind of being online,

0: they will, as much as possible, maybe try to work with creators. So the three C's, right? Content, community, and creators, right? Mm-hmm. And trying to leverage help of creators to be able to reach out to communities and to leverage the help of creators to be able to do content better.
1: Mm-hmm.
0: That is kind of the starting point in that sense. And what we would like to do is therefore have that event and a space for creators and sellers to come together, right? Learn from each other, talk to each other, know each other. Mm-hmm. And I think that kind of sets then the starting point for future collaborations.
1: But how do you know a creator is right for you as a seller?
0: Okay, so that's a question that many of the sellers have also asked, right? On the back end in our TikTok Shop Seller Center, we actually have this thing called the Creator Marketplace.
1: Right.
0: So it's almost like an online forum, for if I call it in simplified terms, where you are able to see and filter the type of creators that you want to work with. So you are able to see, say, for example, which are the creators that are relevant to my space. Say, for example, I'm selling a toilet bowl, for example.
1: Right.
0: Yeah, then I can see who are creators that are in the lifestyle segment, who are they generally able to target their audience and all that kind of thing. And then I get some of this information to filter out and then talk to this group of people. At the same time, I think also it is a little bit more of like a demand and supply thing. When you put yourself out there, naturally you will get also the creators who are interested in the space, in your products, to also reach out to you. So it's a very dynamic kind of thing.
1: I see, I see. I do remember chatting to some of your PR people, your PR team at the summit, about the people who've ended up becoming very good content creators, very popular content creators, simply because they just give it a go, no experience before, give it a go and discovered they were actually quite good at it. At the same time, TikTok Shop is training creators,
0: That's right.
1: And live hosts to sell products through videos and live streams. What do you actually have to teach someone to help them sell a product through content?
0: So if we're talking about creators first, in general, we have two big programs,
1: right?
0: So we have the Live Host Academy program as well as the Creator Accelerator program. So again, it serves two different purposes. One is to help them to learn. So it targets different stages of growth. The first one, for them to learn how to do the basics, right? And then after that, also helping the sellers to get on their accounts and sell. Whereas on the other hand, we have the Creator Accelerator program that kind of gives them the right kind of tools and experience needed to, for lack of a better word, start a business, their own business model of being a creator. Right? So there are tools in place, there are resources, as well as manpower from our side that are spending time with the creators to kind of handhold them.
1: Okay, so tell us about that. You mentioned they will learn the basics. What are the basics?
0: Okay, the basics can come right down to, say, for example, how do I even start the live stream, right? And before the live stream, how do I prepare for it? Like, what do I need to read up on the products? To what extent do I need to understand the way the products function? And the flow of the live stream itself. How do I want to have the products? Which products come first? What next, right? What are some common questions that people might have? How to deal with issues that might come up during the live streams, right? Whether it's technical or even coming, say, for example, during engagement with the audience.
1: Okay. You mentioned it's a Live Host Academy, is that right? So do you need to have, I don't know, content creation experience before you can become a live host?
0: Not at all. So the intent of this is really just to open it up to anyone who is interested to do this. And we say, hey, you know, it's an open invitation. Come on in. We have the right structures, frameworks, tools in place, and we will take you on a journey. It's a 12-week program.
1: Anyone?
0: Anyone.
1: No age limit?
0: No.
1: Wow. Okay.
0: No age limit.
1: No,
0: of course, 18 and above.
1: 18 and above. Okay, okay. And what if you're, let's say, 13 or 14? I think we've seen content creators that young. Would they be allowed to do selling? I mean, so pair up with a seller, that is?
0: Short answer is no. TikTok Shop, whether it is the user side of things and even the creators or sellers in that sense, we do require these 18 and above.
1: I see.
0: Yeah, limit.
1: Okay, okay. And anyone can do that. No criteria whatsoever.
0: No prior experience needed. Just come on in. It's a really new space, right? It's a really new industry, this whole content creation thing. And I think the beauty of it is also that it is able to have anyone and everyone involved.
1: Okay.
0: That's why we

0: Always tell people whether it is creators or sellers, mm-hmm. all you need to do is just start.
1: Okay, give me some examples of the unlikeliest, you know, creators that you've come across.
0: Unlikeliest creators. Okay, I mean, we do see people who have retired.
1: Okay.
0: Yeah, right. Wow. And then they kind of want to just take that challenge. Or I think maybe just there are also people who like to be in front of camera.
1: Okay.
0: Right. So they put themselves out there. Oftentimes, even though they are selling, it might look more like the session is a bit more of a personal kind of engagement, talking, mm-hmm. sharing about their lives and all mm-hmm. that kind of thing. And sales just kind of flows along the way. Yeah. Mm. So that's one. We have also seen maybe
1: if
0: full-time homemaker.
1: Yeah, well, I was going to say that. Yeah. Like, if you're not the type who likes to talk or who likes to sell anything, you're definitely not one of those people who will be a creator, would you?
0: Not really, because live stream is one aspect. There's mm-hmm. also the other on short video, right? Huh? So short video can really take any form.
1: Okay,
0: yeah.
1: Tell us more.
0: It can be something that you show your face and then you kind of speak about the product and all that kind of thing in front of the camera. But there can also be short video formats where it is just focused solely on the product.
1: Hmm.
0: Or like there is a certain flow throughout the whole short video that like the person who is selling is not even showing his or her face, right? Yeah.
1: Hmm.
0: So it really can take in any form. I think again, today, content is so fluid and so varied. It really is up to the imagination of the person creating that content to bring across the type of content.
1: Hmm. So what are some of the success stories you've seen that have gone through the TikTok ecosystem?
0: Hmm. From the creator angle or from the seller angle?
1: Both.
0: Okay, so if we talk from the seller angle, I think the common characteristics that we see of sellers that eventually succeeded, mm-hmm. and it doesn't matter how long it takes, right? Everybody has their own journey. Is number one, definitely the willingness to just start. Just start, keep going, and not treat it like a one-off campaign. Sellers who view this, whether it's live stream or short video, as a form of marketing,
1: mm.
0: and active marketing, usually it will naturally just flow into sales, mm. usually, right?
1: Okay.
0: And also, if we look at it from the creator point of view, I think it's just simply finding your own space. Who are you? What's your branding? What are the kind of products that you like to sell? Yeah, so just kind of identifying that.
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1: These are your news headlines. I'm Shahzad Haque. China is racing to reduce the risk of fresh flooding near its border with Nepal, where a barrier lake formed after this week's deadly disaster. Authorities have sent an engineering team to survey the lake and work out how best to drain it. The concern is that 3 million cubic meters of water could flow into the lake over the next 3 days, creating a high risk it could burst. Adding to the danger, rain is forecast to continue in the area over the coming week. Nepal police say the death toll from the disaster has risen to 469. Nearly 1,000 people remain missing on both sides of the border, including up to 540 foreigners. Singapore is looking to deepen ties with Kazakhstan, with better air links among the areas being explored. Speaking as he wrapped up a visit to Kazakhstan, Senior Minister Lee Hsien Loong said the lack of direct flights between the two countries has been raised as an obstacle to closer business links. He says Singapore would encourage SIA to consider the route if there's a business case. SM Lee also says local companies are showing growing interest in Kazakhstan, with trade and investments rising significantly in recent years. The country is Singapore's largest trading partner in Central Asia. Japanese lender Mizuho Bank has taken legal action against Radiant World in Singapore's Supreme Court. It's the first public legal action by one of the trader's lenders since concerns emerged over allegedly falsified documents used to secure financing. Court records show Mizuho is seeking a court order against Radiant World Corp., with a hearing due today. The case is related to the company's financial solvency. In world news, the Trump administration is working on a deal that could give the US long-term access to part of Venezuela's vast oil reserves. Sources say the agreement could allow American companies to develop selected oil fields, with the resulting supply guaranteed for the US. The deal could be announced soon, although full details have not been made public. It comes as Washington looks to secure stable Venezuelan crude supplies and ease pressure from higher fuel prices ahead of US midterm elections later this year. And finally, social media influencers Andrew and Tristan Tate will remain in a Miami jail for now as they fight extradition to Britain. A US judge has yet to decide whether they should be released on bail. The brothers were arrested in Miami in July after Britain sought their extradition over charges including rape, assault, and facilitating trafficking. They deny any wrongdoing. Britain has until September 16th to submit its full extradition request, and the legal process could take months.
0: Those were your news headlines from The Straits Times. 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Date check.
2: It's finally the end of the work week. 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
0: Traffic.
3: There's an accident on Bukit Timah Road towards Woodlands after Namly Avenue, so do avoid lane 1. And I'm also seeing an accident in the KPE tunnel towards the ECP at Pan Island Expressway entrance.
0: If you see anything on the roads that we might have missed, send us a WhatsApp message at 8855-0893, but only when you're safely parked. 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
4: Good afternoon, and you're tuning in to the Business Report with me, Chua Tian Tian, as we take you through the moves and views that matter to you in the world of business and finance as you head into the second half of your workday. And at this hour, we'll discuss how investors are bracing for U.S. Federal Reserve Chair Kevin Warsh's speech in Jackson Hole, where some expect a hawkish tone. And that's before turning our attention to news out of SGX-listed Franken and Seatrium. And joining me today is Benjamin Goh, Head of Research and Investor Education at Siaza. Ben, welcome back.
5: Hey, Dan, how's it going?
4: Good. And Ben, let's start with global news this time around. Investors, they are bracing for US Fed Chair Kevin Warsh's speech in Jackson Hole. Some are expecting a hawkish tone. So what are you expecting? And how would you describe the mood on Asian trading floors as investors await new clues on US rate trajectory?
5: Well, it's certainly harder to read the tea leaves these days. If you notice, the Fed's communication style under Chair Kevin Warsh is relatively sparse compared to his predecessor, simply because he has very deliberately done away with forward guidance. So we don't have it there anymore. So markets will love some clarity on what combination of inflation, labor market, and financial conditions that will prompt a change in the Fed's rates. Yes, markets are thinking that there's probably going to be some talk about a, with a more hawkish tone. I'm not really sure whether there'll be any new firm revelations coming out of Jackson Hole. But the markets are certainly pricing in a cumulative 25 basis points hike by the end of this year.
4: I see. And, back home in Singapore, Ben, eyes are on Franken because the tech solutions provider yesterday announced that it plans to raise 100 million Sing dollars through a proposed placement of 44.1 million shares at $2.2687 each. Now, the new shares, I believe, will be offered privately to institutional and accredited private investors. And earlier I saw shares were down by 8.3%. What should investors make of the move?
5: Well, Franken's share price closed at $2.54 on Tuesday. It wasn't open for trading on Wednesday and Thursday. The placement, as you have mentioned, is priced at $2.2687, which is about 10% discount to Tuesday's closing price. Moreover, the new shares will add about 10% to the existing number of shares outstanding. So certainly this dilutes the earnings per share of existing shareholders. So the market is simply, very mechanically actually, selling down to the stock's new clearing level. Now, one last thing is that the fresh funds are stated to be used for general corporate activities, business expansion, strategic investments, and M&A. I think the market will love more specificity on how the funds will be used because that will certainly help investors evaluate the share placement rather than just sell it down as a knee-jerk reaction.
4: I see. And moving away from Franken, we do want to have a look at Seatrium because Seatrium and Brazilian oil giant Petrobras, they are discussing a potential tie-up to explore offshore solutions and natural gas. Now, Seatrium is looking at how it can support Petrobras in the challenge to liquefy gas offshore and be part of the exploration of gas to Asia and other markets. How significant of a move is this for Seatrium?
5: Well, this morning's trading range is a little wider than usual, implying that the market is largely undecided and we've only had about 3 hours of trading or 2.5. So the discussions are still ongoing. There is no binding agreement as of right now, but a floating liquefied natural gas vessel project will certainly be a significant contract win for Seatrium, simply because this kind of projects typically carry higher margins. But unless there is a firm contract, this is going to be a potential catalyst, not a real upside driver of the share price.
4: I see. And finally, before I let you go, Ben, let's talk about tech news. Anthropic has reportedly discussed buying AI chip startup MathX for roughly $7 billion US dollars, seeking to accelerate efforts to develop custom hardware for its fast-growing AI business. Now, Reuters, who reported the discussions, though, could not learn why talks are not active. So what do you make of the news and also the reported status of the talks?
5: Well, I think until the two companies make any new announcements, I think the acquisition talks are probably dead. So talk on the street is that the discussions have since evolved into more of a partnership rather than a straight buyout. And MathX is also reportedly seeking to raise new capital on their own, either through an IPO or some kind of private placement. So the failed acquisition could possibly be because Anthropic already has a lot of ongoing compute commitments with NVIDIA, Broadcom, Google, Amazon, and the $7 billion US dollar price tag may have been a little bit too much for a little bit too little.
4: I see. A lot to watch indeed as we head into the weekend. Thanks so much for joining us today, Ben. Once again, that was Benjamin Goh, Head of Research and Invest Education at SIAS. And that's your business report. This hour, I'm Chua Tian Tian.
0: 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The Business Report with Ryan Huang and Chua Tian Tian. 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Take a step back and reset with Lin Lee. A clear look at the stories shaping Singapore and the world, from current affairs to business and industry. Through sharp conversations and fresh perspectives, understand what's driving change. 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
2: 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Let's continue with Lin Lee's conversation with Leon Koh.
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6: Presumably, more content doesn't automatically mean more sales, right? But what makes a piece of content actually sell something?
7: I don't think there is a hard formula to that, right? Because, again, whether you're able to sell something depends also on the other end, what kind of product you're selling and who are you trying to reach out to as well, right? Really, it can be anything and everything. I don't think there is a fixed formula. If we look at the way that the top creators are, right, whether it is the top creators in the short video space or in the live stream space, we see a varied form of approach, style, manner. It really depends. Yeah.
6: Okay.
7: There's always an audience out there for you.
6: Okay, all right. Can something get a lot of views, like loads of views, and still not sell very much, like the conversion?
7: Yeah, definitely. Of course, usually if you have a bigger group of people, there is a chance that it will see, there's a positive correlation with sales, right? However, what you've just mentioned does happen. Again, it is the skill set, right? And it is something that to really learn and hone. Just because you are good at marketing doesn't mean that that might drive into sales conversion. We have also seen sessions where, say, for example, a single live stream session at any point of time is 20, 30 people, but sales is great. Right. Yeah. Again, it depends on what kind of product you're selling, who you're trying to target, and how are you kind of like, you know, being out there for the audience as well.
6: Interesting, because brands traditionally spend quite a lot of money making advertising look, you know, polished, beautiful, perfect lighting, perfect product, perfect model, you know, everything carefully scripted. But sometimes online, it is the fairly simple video of someone just saying, look what I found.
7: Exactly.
6: And, you know, how I used it and my experience using it, that gets your attention, right?
7: Exactly.
6: Does polished content still work better, you think?
7: I think in today's time, there's a space for both. For certain products, for certain industries, definitely, for lack of a better word, polished content will still be something that the audience like and want to see, right? And it does appeal to a big group of people. We do see on TikTok itself, the organic content, the user-generated kind of reviews. These are the kind of thing that feels maybe to people authentic, real, and therefore credible. So these are also the kind of content that we see does drive sales to quite a big extent.
6: Okay. In terms of products or the type of things people buy, what are the most popular?
7: Our top few categories that we have been seeing consistently is beauty, women's wear, home supplies, food, as well as health products. I think these are our top six.
6: Oh, interesting, interesting. Are there products or businesses that simply don't lend themselves very well to discovery commerce, like this sort of model?
7: I think the concept of discovery commerce means that there's two aspects, right? There's the marketing aspect and the sales aspect. As with anything, I feel like marketing is possible for any forms of categories, right?
6: Okay.
7: It gets out there. Now, whether that converts to sales necessarily, it will definitely differ by industries, because it will take, number one, there is things like the price difference for different kind of products, right? Or categories of products. The customers that you're trying to target and their consumer behavior is also different. The approach and everything, the process, all this is very different. So while all forms of category of products are able to be out there on the discovery space, whether that necessarily drives equal kind of sales momentum on the platform is also quite different. Now, even if sales doesn't happen on the platform, it doesn't mean that it doesn't happen elsewhere. Because again, if you put yourself out there for marketing and you get it out there and people know, that's what we call the omni-channel, right? It kind of goes into the retail space as well. Sometimes people just need to know about your product, get a sensing. If that's enough for them to come down to your shop to try out something, your services, your product, I think you're already won in that way.
6: Okay. All of this, Leon, sounds like quite a lot more work than putting a product on an e-commerce site, to be honest. Whether you're making the content yourself or working with creators, someone has to do it, right? And that takes time and money. Does it actually pay off for the merchant?
7: Whether it pays off, I think, depends on the objective of what the merchant is looking at, right? If you look at it from, again, a marketing angle, then technically it's free, right? Because you just need to be there for the way that you kind of like are charged, for a better word, is when you actually make a sale, right? So the definition is very different, depends on which stage and what's the objective, your KPI that you are using. For different SMEs, I feel the challenges are also different, and therefore they have to kind of play along their strengths to determine whether this is a channel that will give them the kind of returns whether they want to see in the short term or the medium to long term.
6: Okay. I remember one of the businesses I met at the event was Kim's Duet, a family coffee business whose roots go back to, I don't know, 1980s, I think. TikTok Shop says that through its growth accelerator program, Kim's Duet expanded its affiliate network and even lowered its customer acquisition costs. Put that in everyday language for us. Why can finding a customer this way be cheaper?
7: Okay. So if we look at it from the marketing angle, usually if you do your marketing through the traditional media, which is where you want to kind of get that awareness, oftentimes that requires a fair amount of costs. And usually sometimes that cost is commensurate also with the number of target audience or the size of the target audience that you want to reach. However, on TikTok, it is quite different, right? Again, you get on the platform, you do a video. If the video works, even for Kim's Duet, for example, video one and video two will have a very different outreach, right? And therefore, the effectiveness of your video will then determine the outreach, and from the outreach, therefore, eventually down to the customer acquisition costs.
6: Okay, I'm also curious about live. I have to admit, I'm more of a show me the product, let me get on with it, you know, shopper. Why are people willing to sit and watch someone sell things live?
7: I think it has a very big aspect of entertainment in it. So today, for someone to want to see through, especially with people's shortening attention span today, right? To be able to sit through like a 1 hour, 2 hours, sometimes even 4 hours live stream, which is not uncommon. We have seen from our data many, you know, people really sit through that 1-2 hour sessions, right? A big part of it, I believe, will be entertainment, right? They relate to the person who is on the other side of the screen, and they just want to watch not so much what the person is selling, but just kind of like a little bit like watching a show, right? And having a personal conversation, because then you are able to type the comment section, and you don't just interact with the creator on the other side. You also interact with other people as well. So it becomes an online form of engagement. That engagement, entertainment, education, inspiration depends. In fact, it's a combination of probably everything.
6: You know, Leon, this is just about to get more interesting. This whole selling online, is it almost bringing the salesperson back to online shopping? I can ask, does that come in blue? How big is it? Can you show me how it works? And someone answers me then. Is that correct?
7: Yes, pretty much. So we share with the sellers that if you do your live stream, especially if you do it in like an off-peak season, off-peak period of the day, it's pretty much almost like bringing your store online, right? You are able to share the same thing that if someone walks into your shop. While your shop is defined by its location, that is not the case when you come online. And even if, let's say, for example, at any point of time, there are maybe, say, for example, 10 to 20 people that are watching your live streams, it is almost like 10 to 20 people walking into your shop at any point of time, right?
6: Well, now, let me turn this around. If I search online for, say, a toaster, I probably need a toaster. If I'm watching videos and suddenly buy a toaster I wasn't looking for, the merchant makes a sale. But have you also encouraged an impulse buy?
7: Okay, I think the nature of content commerce, the way that people discover and therefore make that purchase, discovery, consideration phase, as well as the purchase phase online, it comes a lot closer together. It's also more condensed. Naturally, there will be, of course, a certain aspect of impulse purchase. To that end, we also have the right kind of infrastructure in place to ensure easy return, refund, as well as cancellation policies as well.
6: Okay, that's good. That's good, because I'm starting to wonder, where's that line, no, between helping me discover something I really need and like, and simply you guys getting very good at making me want things.
7: Yeah, that is definitely one aspect of the marketing, right? Active marketing kind of coming to you. Mm. At the end of the day, of course, the platform wants to provide a safe and trusted environment for the consumers as well. So whether it's the kind of policies, guidelines, and even just now, as I mentioned, some of these infrastructures in place to ensure that the buyer has a good experience just shopping on TikTok Shop.
6: Okay. Do you think a lot of it has to do with the content? Like, how much of the purchase is really down to the content?
7: It depends on where they buy it, right? Like, if they buy it through short videos, then a large part of it will be the quality of the content that comes. Of course, also the frequency of the content that kind of hits them, right? If we're talking about live stream, I think there are many, many factors. Yeah, there is the creator, the content, even the communities as well, right? Like, if sometimes you may make a purchase because of the comments that were made from other users, including sharing good experience, like user-generated reviews, things like that, right? So it is a combination of many different things that come together in a live session.
6: Of course, a good price, a good deal.
7: And a good deal, of course.
6: Okay. Leon, bring this back to our question. Is selling online becoming a content business? Or are we getting carried away with something that's still only one part of e-commerce?
7: I believe that it is a combination of the things that you mentioned. Definitely for sellers to take that step out, right, and see live stream short videos as an extended form of selling and marketing. I think to see it as a different thing altogether is not something that will be helpful in the long run. To see it as an extension of changing consumer behavior and trying something different while still sticking to your core functions or core operations is what's going to have a longer sustainability.
6: Okay. I know we covered this a little bit earlier, but it comes back to this being compared to traditional online shopping, the experience that we have, you know, the search bar, the product page, you add to cart. Do those become less important if we're discovering more of what we buy through content?
7: I think this is an active process. So while the aspect of knowing what you want to buy and everything will definitely still, I believe, form a majority of your purchase, there is an increasing aspect of discovery that comes into play. And at the end of the day, I think for discovery, whether it is a good thing or bad thing that the consumer feels, it is also highly dependent on how they approach this, right? Like, if it is a perspective of like, oh, I am discovering something that is new today and this is something that will add to my life or make my life better, and I'm making this purchase which it didn't even come to my mind before that, then why not?
6: Yeah. And for us shoppers, any tips? What's the best time to buy things that will be much cheaper?
7: Okay. Definitely for the way that e-commerce kind of season goes, the big campaign period, the mega campaigns, right? So your traditional 9-9, 10-10, 11-11, the double-digit campaigns at the start of each month. And today we also see every month we have the end-of-month campaign, right? So what we call the payday sale campaign. So definitely these are the platform-level campaigns are the ones that we will see the good deals come up. We also see during this period where more sellers come into play, right?
6: Okay,
7: because again, if they're very busy and they only can schedule their time for certain aspects of the month to do online selling, then this may be one of those.
6: Yeah. So give us a little sneak preview of the 9-9 campaign.
7: Okay.
6: Tell us what you can.
7: All right. So for 9-9, definitely every year we're doing something different and we're improving on it, right? As the year goes. For 9-9, we are focusing on certain categories in general. And some of these categories will primarily be in the space that I've mentioned just now, the six top categories, the ones that people are really interested in. And we will be doing varied forms of mechanics as well as deals across these top six to eight categories that people are very interested in.
6: That's all you're telling me?
7: For now, yes. So stay
6: tuned. Doesn't sound very exciting.
7: We will be revealing more of these details as it comes.
6: Okay, all right. Yeah. Thank you so much, Leon, for all the things you've shared with us. I think that's the interesting thing here is how much the job of selling online is really changing. You still need a product people want and a price they're willing to pay. Yeah. But increasingly, you may also need to know how to get someone to stop scrolling long enough to notice you, right?
7: Yes, definitely.
6: Okay, Leon Koh, the Fashion Cluster Lead and Head of Seller Management at TikTok Shop Singapore, appreciate your time sharing with us all about discovery commerce and the new shopping experience online.
7: Thank you very much. Thank you for having me here.
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2: Here's something to think about. 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
1: 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I'm Alexandra Parada, sitting in for Lin Lee Fu this afternoon. And this hour, it's finally time for Is It Just Me? This is where we explore the everyday thoughts and feelings many of us have, but don't always say out loud. And today's question is, why do we read online comments from complete strangers? You see a post, you read the caption, and then almost instinctively, you head straight for the comments. And before you know it, you're scrolling through dozens, sometimes hundreds of opinions from people you've never met. But what keeps us reading? Are we looking for different perspectives? Reassurance that others feel the same way? Or simply curious about what everyone else has to say? And why do some comments manage to grab our attention more than others? I'll be unpacking this with Subayan Mukherjee, an assistant professor at the Department of Communications and New Media and deputy director at the Center for Computational Social Science and Humanities at the National University of Singapore. That's all coming up on Is It Just Me? Right here on Reset with Lin Lee, so stay with me.
0: Ever wonder, is it just me? From feeling... Hey.
1: And why do some comments manage to grab our attention more than others? I'll be

0: Alexandra Parada, and I'm flying solo today because Lindley is away. But let me ask you this. Have you ever read an article, watched a video, or even come across a post online and immediately gone straight to the comments? Maybe you're curious about what everyone else thinks, or you may already have an opinion of your own. But somehow, you still want to know what a bunch of complete strangers have to say. So why do we do that? Later on, we'll hear from Subhayan Mukherjee, an assistant professor at the Department of Communications and New Media and deputy director at the Center for Computational Social Science and Humanities at the National University of Singapore, about why we're so drawn to online comments, how they can influence what we think, and why the comments section may not be telling us what we think it is. It seems like for many of us, checking the comments section has become almost second nature. And apparently, there's actually a reason we do this. But why are we so interested in what complete strangers have to say online? When we open the comments, what are we actually looking for? Let's hear it from the expert.
1: Yeah, so the reason we do that is largely to get a sense of the opinion climate around us and also to help us assess where we stand. There's a lot of research on this idea of social comparison that is very relevant to social media. And it basically says that our main motivation to use these platforms is because we want to compare ourselves to others. And so the comments quite simply give us a reference point of where we stand relative to everybody else, and whether our own reaction is normal, and also helps us build this mental model of who it is we are arguing with when we have these views that we ourselves have.
0: I'm quite guilty of this because I do check the comments section as well to see whether people share the same opinions of me. There's this term, I know lots of people also use it, unpopular opinion. So I'm just checking whether I do have a popular or an unpopular opinion as compared to others. But it's actually quite interesting because something as simple as scrolling through comments can actually be a way of figuring out where we stand on something. But we're not necessarily just passive observers when we do that. So can reading other people's comments actually change the way we think about something, let's say something we've watched or read? And does it actually matter whether we already agree or disagree with them?
1: So there are two questions. The first answer is yes, it absolutely does. And this has been shown experimentally. So studies that hold the actual article or the video constant and they change only the comments beneath it still finds very measurable shifts in what people who are reading or watching that content believe. And yes, your prior beliefs matter, but it's not a simple function of agree or disagree, right? So what matters is really the strength of your prior belief. So most notable changes happen when the viewer or the audience is not completely convinced of their position. So for those who already have a strong belief, the effects aren't very high. But for those who are undecided, they are the ones who get swayed. But here again, this is not symmetrical. One study, for example, found that the comments that challenge your opinions move you more than those you already agree with in the other direction. But I think a lot of this also depends on the specific topic of the content, who you are, and so on. But the fact that comments have a real effect on how we think about what we are watching or reading is very much established.
0: So I think it all boils down on your strengths when it comes to believing a certain topic or opinion about something. And I think I need to practice stop being convinced about the smallest things because I tend to sway my opinions if I see something that's very convincing in the comment section. Sometimes when you scroll through Reddit, people would give you their opinions and you would see, you know what? This person was actually right. And I think that's where the comment section gets particularly interesting because we're not necessarily looking at other people's opinions. Rather, their reactions can become part of how we actually process and think of our opinions and views about what we usually believe in. And there may also be a reason certain comments stay with us more than others. I do wonder why some comments, though, grab our attention more than others. Is it because we're more likely to notice or remember comments that, let's say, are particularly negative, emotional, or even controversial?
1: Yeah, so this is interesting because there is a fair bit of research that shows that comments that are more negative, emotional, or controversial are more attention-grabbing. This is partly because negativity is stickier cognitively. So studies have repeatedly found that negative comments tend to be processed more thoroughly. They are remembered more. People dwell on them for longer than positive comments with similar intensity. And one reason for this is evolutionary. So negative comments are perceived to be

0: threatening. And so we evolve to kind of be aware, more aware of threats around us. So it makes sense to remember the negative stuff. But there's also a social component, which is that they're socially more sticky. And researchers call this moral contagion. So moral emotional language increases a message's diffusion a lot. So it gets screen capped, memeified, reshared, and diffused more on platforms than the positive comments do. This is, and then finally, reinforced by the social media platforms themselves, because the algorithms love negative, emotional, controversial stuff because it gets more eyeballs for the above reasons. So it compounds, and then you get this vicious cycle that creates a rather distorted environment in terms of what you think people believe. And so I'll just talk about one study here that people kind of show how much people overestimate the negativity and the hostility online. So Americans guess that around 43% of Reddit users post severely toxic stuff, and the real number is close to 3%, which is a pretty incredible difference of what we think versus what is actually out there.
1: I do agree that negative comments can definitely capture our attention more than positive. I think whenever I scroll through comment section, I actually barely see positive comments when people have a strong opinion about a certain show or topic that I'm interested in. And what surprised me the most from what Professor shared is the difference between the statistics. 43 versus 3%? That gap is actually quite striking. I mean, what we think we're seeing in the comment section may be very different from what actually is there. Which makes you wonder, what can we do if the negative stuff is naturally getting more of our attention? Is there any way to stop them from giving us a distorted picture of what people actually think?
0: I would say that's kind of difficult because the whole kind of the platform is stacked against you, preventing you from doing that. But that said, I think the better way to do that is to not look at comments. The better way is just, you know, talk to people around you in the real world. Because if you look at how platforms are designed these days, the kind of the comments that get the most likes, views, and engagement are the ones that are shown on top. Which means you are, again, more exposed to the negative stuff, even more than what you naturally would be on that comment thread. But if you want to stay on the comment thread and still find the good stuff, I would say, you know, like just keep scrolling and scroll past the top few ones. And I'm sure you'll find someone out there who's been talking more positively about the issue that you're watching right now. But I think the better solution is to just not read comments in order to get more truer view of the world around you.
1: And here's the thing. There's another thing shaping what we notice. And it's all those numbers sitting beside the comments. So when a comment has thousands of likes or replies, does that make us more likely to trust it or even assume that it represents what most people think?
0: Yes. So, I mean, it definitely does. It's called the bandwagon heuristic. So there are several layers of distortion that comes in, right? So there's people who are commenting constitute a small sliver of the public, and they're the most extreme ones. Comment sections can also be actively captured. So they can have like all these advocacy groups, minority political groups, even activist organizations who strategically produce majority of comments in an article, engage with comments in the article. And so you have this bandwagon effect that then takes over. And because we are inundated with comments and content on social media platforms, we really cannot spend time with each one of those comments and, you know, process them thoroughly, cognitively. Instead, what we do is we use these mental shortcuts. So we use these likes, shares, and number of replies to comments as a kind of a cue to navigate this environment and to choose what to focus on and what to not focus on. So yes, that definitely has an effect on how much we trust those comments because we think that more people are endorsing them. That, however, does not mean that the comments themselves are actually trustworthy. They need not be. So the number of endorsements a comment receives is not correlated with the true value of the comments, whether it's true or not. So truths and falsehoods get the same trust boost, for example, from the similar number of engagement metrics. So yes, I would not say that you trust those comments, but what happens in the real world is that we do end up trusting them because of the numbers that we see beneath them.
1: This is why we should be careful of liking comments, because you never know, sometimes the message can be different from what you actually have in your mind. And again, like you mentioned, it takes us time to process things. So next time if I see a comment which, let's say, has 54 likes, I know it's not a lot, but that's a lot for me, read it carefully to understand, is there a hidden message or joke behind this that doesn't really offend people? And you know, the fascinating thing is that those numbers can tell us how much a comment has actually received attention, but it does not necessarily mean whether the comment itself is accurate. Which raises another question, because why do such numbers have such a pull on us? I mean, if those numbers don't necessarily tell us something is true, why are we still so easily influenced by it?
0: So the comments are definitely not representative of what people think, and this gap is very well quantified. Again, there are several layers of distortion happening. Most people are lurkers on social media platforms. The ones who do comment, they constitute a very small sliver of society, and they're also the most extreme ones. So there was a study from the Netherlands, I believe, that shows that the difference between those who comment and the larger public is not education, it's not income levels, it's not general political leaning, it is not age, it's not demographics, but in how strongly they hold some extreme political views. So the people who comment are therefore the most extreme proponents of the views that they are commenting on. There are lots of people who hold more moderate or opposite views on that topic, but they don't feel invested enough to comment. So we end up with a major selection bias in who the comments represent. So everything that we've already discussed, right? Even within that already skewed pool, you have negativity bias, you have moral outrage kind of contagion, you have bandwagon effects, which mean that you don't see a random draw of what people on social media wrote. You see whatever was angriest, right? Whatever was the most emotionally charged. It's like one filter stacked on top of another filter, which is stacked on an extremely self-selected sample. So yeah, it's definitely not representative, not just the wider world, but also social media users.
1: We are lurkers. I do agree with that, because at the end of the day, there are some of us who just enjoys reading what other people are saying online and conversing with each other and not joining in on the conversation about something that we're interested or passionate about. And you know, some of these views, at the end of the day, we don't always share them. Rather, some comments can have an extreme opinion about something. But if the comment section isn't necessarily a reliable snapshot of public opinion, perhaps we need to think about what it is a snapshot of. I mean, if they're not a reliable reflection of wider public opinion, that doesn't necessarily mean they're completely useless, which actually brings me to the next question. What can a comment section actually tell us then?
0: So it's not to say that the comment section is useless. It can have real insights about human behavior. I think this is me on my academic cap, which I don't think most people will want to put on anyways. But if you're interested in how human beings work, or how human beings behave under very specific conditions, which kind of anonymous, low cost, highly visible, and pretty much unaccountable, then I think comment sections can be very revealing, but it's not a representative sample of what people actually believe. So watch a comment section for long enough and you're watching all these psychological mechanisms playing out, right? You're watching negativity bias, you're watching bandwagon effects, you're watching moral outrage contagion happen in real time. And that's genuine data about human psychology, but it would be wrong to use it to assess public opinion. They're two different things, right? So yes, treat the comment section as a signal about the comment section, not as signal about what people think.
1: So maybe the comment section actually tells us less about what everyone thinks and more about what happens when people are actually given a space to react. So what about you? Do you usually read the comments? And have you ever found yourself changing your mind because of what other people had to say? Or have you ever read the comments and come away thinking that everyone felt a certain way? Share your thoughts with me by texting at 8855-0893. This was Is It Just Me?
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1: These are your news headlines. I'm Shilpa Shades. The death toll from the floods near the Nepal-China border has risen to 469, with nearly 1,000 people still missing. Up to 540 foreigners are among those unaccounted for. China is now racing to reduce the risk of further flooding after a barrier lake formed near the border. An engineering team is assessing how to drain it. Authorities warn 3 million cubic liters of water could flow into the lake over the next 3 days, increasing the risk it could burst. Rain is also forecast to continue over the coming week. Meanwhile, Nepal has turned down offers from several countries to send search and rescue teams following this week's tragic events. The Kathmandu Post reports the government believes its own security agencies can handle the operation. The decision follows lessons from the 2015 earthquake, when the arrival of foreign search and rescue teams created coordination problems. Local authorities are also warning of possible online scams targeting people who want to donate to flood victims. The public is being urged to verify donation details before sending money. Malaysia has moved its National Day address by Prime Minister Anwar Ibrahim indoors due to the haze. The event, which is set for Sunday at 9:30 p.m., will now take place at the Putrajaya International Convention Centre instead of Dataran Merdeka. The Communications Ministry says the move is meant to protect public safety and comfort and won't affect the spirit of the celebrations. A decision on whether the National Day Parade will go ahead is still pending, based on assessments from the health and environmental authorities. The government says it will continue monitoring air quality closely. U.S. President Donald Trump says Washington is not holding talks with Iran as it steps up economic pressure on Tehran. The White House says that campaign will continue until Iran agrees to negotiate meaningfully. Washington has also warned countries to cut financial ties with Iran or risk secondary sanctions. The comments come as Qatar's prime minister visits Tehran in an effort to revive diplomacy. The UN Human Rights Office has condemned the U.S. decision to designate campaign group Palestine Action as a terrorist organization. It called the move a disproportionate restriction on free speech and warned it could have a chilling effect on civic space. Britain previously banned the group, a move that was also condemned by the UN. UN experts have raised concerns that such measures aim to silence critics of U.S. ally Israel. For its part, Palestine Action says its activities are aimed at disrupting the Israeli war machine.
0: Those were your news headlines from The Straits Times. 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Date check.
2: It's finally the end of the work week. It's Friday, the 28th of August.
0: Traffic.
2: There's a vehicle breakdown on SLE towards the BKE after Upper Thompson Road to avoid lanes 1 and 2. And I'm also seeing roadworks on the ECP towards Changi after Fork Road, so to avoid lane 4 there.
0: If you see anything on the roads that we might have missed, send us a WhatsApp message at 8855-0893. But only when you're safely parked. 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Getting you to the bottom line.
2: Good afternoon, and you're tuning into the business report with me, Chua Tian Tian, as we take you through the moves and views that matter to you in the world of business and finance as you navigate the second half of your workday. And at this hour, we'll discuss how investors are bracing for U.S. Federal Reserve Chair Kevin Warsh's speech in Jackson Hole, where some expect a hawkish tone. And that's before turning our attention to news out of SGX-listed Franken and Seatrium. Well, starting with regional news, Asian shares rose while U.S. stock futures slipped as traders awaited U.S. Federal Reserve Chair Kevin Warsh's Jackson Hole speech for clues on the path of interest rates. Treasuries held their losses. MSCI's Asia-Pacific equities gauge added 0.4%, with 7 of its 11 subgroups advancing. The KOSPI index, a barometer for AI investments, fell 1.2%. Among the main market moves, S&P 500 futures were little changed as at 103. 3 p.m. Tokyo time. Japan's TOPIX rose 0.9% and Australia's S&P ASX 200 climbed 0.4%. Hong Kong's Hang Seng advanced 0.5% and the Shanghai Composite was little changed. Futures for Wall Street gauges edged lower as initial enthusiasm over the AI trade falling Nvidia's bullish outlook waned. Nasdaq 100 contracts slipped 0.1%, with Marvell Technology weighing on sentiment after falling more than 7% in extended trading following its earnings report. Treasuries held on to the previous day's losses when yields rose 2 to 3 basis points across the curve amid concerns about inflation and the U.S. fiscal outlook. Walsh is due to speak at the Fed's annual gathering in Jackson Hole, Wyoming, with some investors expecting a hawkish tone and the yield on the rate-sensitive two-year note held at 4.23%, the U.S. dollar edged lower. And earlier, I spoke with Benjamin Goh, head of research and investor education at CIAS, to get his take on the mood on Asian trading floors as investors await new clues on future U.S. interest rate movements.
3: Well, it's certainly harder to read the tea leaves these days. If you notice, the Fed's communication style under Chair Kevin Walsh is relatively sparse compared to his predecessor, simply because he has very deliberately done away with forward guidance. So we don't have it there anymore. So markets will love some clarity on what combination of inflation, labor market, and financial conditions that will prompt a change in the Fed's rates. Yes, markets are thinking that there's probably going to be some talk about a, with a more hawkish tone. I'm not really sure whether there'd be any new firm revelations coming out of Jackson Hole, but the markets are certainly pricing in a cumulative 25 basis points hike by the end of this year.
2: And back home in Singapore, investors continue to mull news out of SGX-listed counters Franken and Seatrium. For Franken, the tech solutions provider yesterday announced that it plans to raise 100 million Sing dollars through a proposed placement of 44.1 million shares at $2.2687 each. The new shares will be offered privately to institutional and accredited private investors. The proposed placement share price is at a 10% discount and represents about 10.3% of the existing issued shares as at yesterday. And over to Seatrium, offshore and marine player Seatrium and Brazilian oil giant Petrobras are discussing a potential tie-up to explore offshore solutions in natural gas. That's according to the respective CEOs of the two companies. Seatrium is looking at how it can support Petrobras in the challenge to liquefy gas offshore and be part of the exportation of gas to Asia and other markets. And that's your business report this hour. I'm Chua Tien Tien.
0: Take a step back and reset with Lin Lee. A clear look at the stories shaping Singapore and the world, from current affairs to business and industry. Through sharp conversations and fresh perspectives, understand what's driving change. Reset. Clarity for the rest of your day.
4: AI has dominated markets, but could some of the more interesting long-term opportunities now lie elsewhere? Michelle Martin looks at two structural themes: healthcare innovation and the infrastructure required for global electrification, with four names in focus, with Shannon Tan, an investment specialist at Philip Capital. Let's hear the highlights of that conversation.
0: Best of Live Well with Michelle. It's not just about money, it's about you. Money and Me, where wealth meets self-awareness. 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
5: So how do you assess a mega trend? AI has been one of the most powerful investment stories of recent years, but the conversation may be starting to change. After another round of enormous spending commitments from some of the world's biggest technology companies, investors are asking tougher questions. When will all that AI investment translate to returns? And while so much money and attention remains concentrated on AI as a theme, could investors be overlooking other powerful shifts already reshaping the global economy, from healthcare innovation to aging populations, electrification, and the infrastructure needed to power it? So where might the next long-term opportunity be hiding? And how can you tell the difference between a genuine megatrend and simply another compelling investment story? For the answers, I'm turning to Shannon Tang, investment specialist at Philip Capital. Good morning, Shannon.
6: Hi, good morning. Thank you for having me.
5: Always good to speak with you. Let's start with AI. AI, we've spent the past few years asking how big the AI opportunity could become. Are markets now starting to ask different questions of the trend, Shannon?
6: I don't think the AI story is over at all. I think investors are simply becoming more selective, right? We've seen companies commit enormous amounts of capital to AI infrastructure. So the market is now definitely asking a much harder question. And that is where is the return on that investment? So for example, if we look at Alphabet, the holding company of Google, they have raised its 2026 capital expenditure guidance to around $195 to $205 US billion dollars, while Microsoft actually spent about US $41 billion in capital expenditure in just one quarter. So figures of this magnitude naturally sharpen the focus on utilization, pricing, and the eventual return on that capital. So I think we're moving from AI excitement to AI accountability. So it's very important that we understand that, for example, a semiconductor manufacturer has a very different earnings profile from a cloud provider or a company adopting AI, which are already monetizing the demand already. So we need to really understand this concept of companies with different earnings profile, although they are all in the AI infrastructure. So therefore, I think investors are looking at AI utilization, the actual customer demand, the actual revenue growth, and ultimately whether these investments can generate attractive returns for them.
5: So interesting. Thank you for the nuances there, Shannon. As investors look beyond the major AI names, I understand that health innovation and infrastructure linked to electrification is standing out for you. Tell us briefly why.
6: So in terms of healthcare, I believe one of the most important themes to discuss today or think about would be the infrastructure behind the AI boom. And that is definitely about the electricity and the grid infrastructure, right? I would say these are some of the long-term investment themes that may be receiving less attention while AI continues to dominate headlines. So if you look at the International Energy Agency, for example, they reported that global data center electricity consumption increased by 17% in 2025, and the consumption from AI-focused data centers increased by 50%. And the overall data center electricity use is projected to double by 2030. So it is evident that data centers are consuming more and more power. But this isn't just an AI story. We're also seeing broader electrification and the aging power infrastructure creating that long-term demand for generation, transmission, storage, and grid modernization, like GRID, grid modernization. So the second area I would highlight is healthcare. Right, we can see that the global population is definitely aging, and that creates a structural demand for diagnostics, chronic disease management, and more efficient medical technology. So rather than asking what comes after AI, I think investors should also ask, what does AI and the broader economy need to keep growing?
5: And do you think that investors are largely overlooking these trends that you mentioned, healthcare, for example?
6: I wouldn't necessarily call them overlooked. I think they are simply less exciting than AI. So for example, if you look at healthcare, power infrastructure, and grid investments, they tend to develop over many years. So the returns can be less dramatic and the story doesn't change every quarter. Like for example, if you look at the semicon or the big names, they're always moving up and down very dramatically. Right? But so for long-term investors, I think that's what makes this healthcare or power infrastructure or the grid investment, I think that's what makes them interesting, isn't it? So the important question, I would say, isn't whether a theme is popular or unpopular.
5: Indeed.
6: It's more towards whether structural demand can translate into sustainable earnings and returns.
5: Okay. Well, let's dive a little deeper into the names that you've mentioned with your picks, and that is Abbott Laboratories and Intuitive Surgical, two names that you've named when we discussed this show when it comes to healthcare. What does each company offer investors?
6: In healthcare, I think one company I find very interesting is Abbott, ABT. What I like is that you're not betting on just one technology. You're getting exposure to diagnostics, medical devices, diabetes management, and cancer screening, all areas where I think aging populations and demand for the earlier, more efficient healthcare are creating structural demand. So the other example would be the Intuitive Surgical, ISRG. I think it's very interesting because you're seeing robotics move beyond factories and into operating rooms. And the longer-term question isn't just about how AI changes the software.
4: Mm-hmm.
6: It's also about how technology can make healthcare more precise, less invasive, and more efficient.
5: Okay, so Abbott Laboratories, they are a large, highly diversified global healthcare company, and their core focus is medical devices like continuous glucose monitor, diagnostics, nutrition products. Intuitive Surgical are a specialized leading medical tech company focused on robotic-assisted surgery. We've done a couple of shows already here in Singapore on robotic-assisted surgery and how it's moving the needle. These are two very different businesses, Shannon. What are the main growth drivers that you see for Abbott and Intuitive Surgical?
6: Right. I think that's a very good question. So I think both companies offer very different trade-offs. Abbott's broader portfolio can provide greater resilience if the growth slows in one area, although weaker performance elsewhere could dilute the contribution from its faster-growing businesses. Intuitive Surgical offers a more targeted exposure, but that also makes its performance more dependent on the continued adoption of robotic-assisted procedures. And the choice of either of which company, I would say, depends partly on whether an investor prefers a broader participation in healthcare innovation or is comfortable accepting greater concentration around a particular platform.
5: Mm. Now, between the two, which has a stronger investment case at, if we look at the snapshot of where markets are moving now, which has a stronger investment case and why?
6: Right. I would say it really depends on your angle, your investment thesis, right? If we look at both companies, they have very strong earnings and revenue momentum. From Abbott, you can see they delivered like very strong Q2 2026 results. They have good revenue growth. For the other one, they also have very good earnings and revenue. But I would say it really depends on your investment horizon, your risk level, and also your currently what you are holding. So it really depends.
5: Sitting on the fence, Al Shannon, this morning. are there company-specific risks that investors should examine before buying either? I guess I was looking more specifically at company-specific risks. So, for example, with healthcare, right? We hear about aging populations, obesity, precision medicine, medtech. So is the opportunity primarily in pharmaceuticals, biotech, or does it extend to healthcare infrastructure? Just a general top-line view.
6: I would say about Abbott, right? Of course, we need to look at, I think they have like some legal risk, perhaps. I think there was some ongoing lawsuits or some scrutiny over, I think they have some the infant formula or spinal cord stimulator products. We also need to look at the debt and interest sensitivity, right? We need to look at for Abbott. I think they carry quite a bit of acquisition-related debt, right? So these are also some things we need to look at. Regulatory scrutiny, perhaps, with regards to the active FDA oversight regarding the manufacturing processes and getting claims. Right, Intuitive Surgical risk, if you look at it from the valuation perspective, I think you can see that I think they are trading quite at a high forward price-to-earning multiple, right, the price-to-earning ratio, right, leaving some little room for error if the procedure growth slows.
5: Okay.
6: In terms of competition and pricing, I think they are also facing quite a lot of rivalry in the robotic-assisted surgery market and the pricing pressures from hospital consolidation.
5: Well, another enormous structural shift, if we're looking at, and today we're looking at themes apart from AI when we think about mega trends, listeners. So another enormous structural shift is electrification. AI itself requires huge amounts of electricity. Where are the opportunities in this segment, I guess, sector, Shannon?
6: if we talk about electrification, I think some opportunities, if you were to look at company-specific, I think a company I find particularly interesting would be Eaton, ETN for its ticker. I think when people think about AI, you're right. They might think about GPUs and data centers. That's perfectly fine. But all those data centers, for sure, they need electricity, power management, cooling, and grid infrastructure. Right. So Eaton, I think, sits on that less glamorous but absolutely essential part of the value chain. So interestingly, I think Eaton is also involved in the Singapore's NUS Sustainable Tropical Data Center Test Bed. So this isn't just an abstract global theme. We're also seeing it develop here in Singapore as well. And lastly, if AI is going to require more electricity, somebody has to generate it, transmit it, and distribute it. That's where companies like GE Vernova come in. They are very effective in selling the infrastructure that allows the electricity economy to expand.
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4: Earlier this hour on Is It Just Me? I explored why the opinions of complete strangers can sometimes have a surprising amount of influence over us, especially when we're scrolling through online comments. But don't go anywhere, because right after the news, we'll take another look at the changing world of online shopping as we revisit Linley Fu's conversation with Leon Ko, the fashion and seller management lead at TikTok Shop Singapore. 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
1: These are your news headlines. I'm Shilpa Shades. China has suspended rescue operations in Tibet as fast-swelling lakes raise the risk of further flooding along the Nepal-China border. Emergency crews have been ordered to withdraw 1 kilometer after a lake formed by debris began overflowing towards rescue areas. Near the Rasumagadi border crossing, one lake held 2 million cubic meters of water by Thursday morning, with another 3 million expected over 3 days. Water levels could peak around September 1st. Authorities have warned downstream communities to remain on high alert. 8 major hydropower projects have also been affected. Meanwhile, at least 475 people are confirmed dead following the floods, while more than 1,500 remain missing across both countries. Nepal alone has 977 people unaccounted for, while Chinese authorities are searching for another 558. Foreign nationals make up a significant number of those missing. More than 170 Indians remain unaccounted for, along with about 65 Americans and 51 Malaysians. The number of missing Australians has risen to 39. In local news, Singapore will hire 1,800 more infant care educators by 2030, as demand is expected to rise with care becoming more affordable. Senior Minister of State Goh Pei Ming announced a plan today, along with an expanded hiring grant to help preschool operators recruit and train more educators. The move comes as fees at government-supported preschools are set to fall sharply by 2030 to $150 a month for full-day childcare and $300 for infant care. The Early Childhood Development Agency will also tap Singapore's existing pool of qualified preschool educators and explore overseas partnerships to broaden recruitment. A former teacher aide has been charged with sexual offences involving a male pupil who was 11 when the alleged incident began. The 25-year-old faces 2 charges of procuring an indecent act by a child and 1 count of molestation. He allegedly directed the boy to perform an indecent act at school in March 2025 and again in February this year. He is also accused of touching the child's genitals over his clothing. A gag order prevents identification of the man and school. The case returns to court on September 24th. Police are searching for a driver who left the scene after a car accident in Sengkang. The accident happened along Sengkang East Road towards Wangkor Green at about 6:20 yesterday morning. Police believe the car had skidded. No injuries were reported. The driver had left before officers arrived, and efforts are underway to trace the person. Police investigations are ongoing.
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0: Weather.
2: To expect cloudy skies throughout the afternoon, with temperatures sitting a high of 34 degrees Celsius and a low cool of 26 degrees Celsius.
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0: Traffic.
2: There's heavy traffic on the PIE towards Changi between the KPE and Thompson Road, and roadworks on the AYE towards the MCE at Tuas West Road exit.
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Blueberries and butterflies, the pretty things that greet my eyes. When you call and I say I'm on my way.

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1: 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I'm Alexandra Parada, sitting in for Lin Lee Fu this afternoon. And for this hour, we're revisiting Lin Lee Fu's conversation with Leon Ko, the fashion and seller management lead at TikTok Shop Singapore, on the changing way we discover and buy products online. 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
2: Think about the last thing you bought online. Did you actually go looking for it? Or were you watching a video, scrolling through your feed, maybe watching someone live and suddenly thought, oh, I want that, you know? For years, online shopping was pretty straightforward. You knew what you wanted, you searched for it, you compared a few options and bought it. Now, increasingly, the product can find you. 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And that makes me wonder, if this is how we're increasingly shopping, is selling online becoming a content business? Leon Ko is Fashion Cluster Lead and Head of Seller Management at TikTok Shop Singapore. And Leon is right here in the studio with me. Welcome, Leon. Good to have you here.
3: Hi, Lee. Thank you. It's nice to be here.
2: Okay, let's start with something really simple. Okay, let's say I need a new pair of shoes. I go online and search for shoes. I already know what I want. But if I'm scrolling, I see someone wearing a pair I like, and 5 minutes later, I've bought them. I didn't even know I wanted shoes 5 minutes ago.
3: Yeah.
2: What's different about the way you're trying to reach me in that second scenario?
3: So I think the way that consumer behavior has changed quite a bit in terms of shopping. In the past, it used to be a little bit more of what we call the search base, right? So you kind of have something in mind and then you go out there and search. And so the channels out there are really more kind of, for lack of a better word, waiting for you to come to them to discover and then do that purchase. Today, the script has kind of flipped. We get businesses that are actively marketing their products out there, and in their midst of marketing efforts, then we get the buyers kind of like, you know, getting that outreach as well.
2: So do you think discovery is actually replacing search?
3: I wouldn't say it is replacing. I would say it's probably running in tandem. There's something new that is coming up.
2: So there will always be those two ways of shopping. I know what I want versus I didn't know I wanted it until you showed it to me.
3: Yes.
2: Okay. I was actually at the TikTok Shop Summit a few weeks ago. Thanks for your invite. Your first one here, I think, in Singapore.
3: Yes.
2: And one thing that struck me was just how many sellers and creators there were. You know, up until then, I didn't think I appreciated the size of this whole ecosystem. And it made me think about how different selling online must be at the moment. A few years ago, if I'm a merchant, I need my product, some decent photos, a description, a price, somewhere for the customer to click buy, right? Now there's so many things. Short form video, creators, affiliates, live hosts, live streams. How different is the job of selling online today?
3: I think in the past, maybe selling online, just to put it in a very, very simplified manner, is you get the product listing up, you do the descriptions that you need, and then you kind of put it there and wait for people to discover it. Today, it has taken a much more active form. I think with discovery and content commerce, you first have to go to the whole start point of how do you even market a certain product. If I'm a seller, how do I get the marketing of the product right? who do I want to target? How do I get it out there? What channels should I use? And as you've mentioned, there are a few channels right now, right? Like whether it's short videos, live streams and everything. Mm. And with today's consumer behavior as well, it is increasingly important to be able to capture their attention as well. So the quality of the content has also improved with time. And underlying all those, at the back end of it, is also you need to have like a team of people, the right structure, and also the right capabilities, resources to help with both the marketing as well as the sales aspect of things.
2: Right, but from the merchant's point of view, where do I even begin? Because if I sell coffee, for example, do I make the content myself? Do I find creators who can talk about it? Do I get someone to host a live? Yeah. How does a small business work out what it actually needs?
3: Okay, I think this is a very, very common thing because discovery and content commerce is really something that has probably come up more in a stronger fashion over the last, 4 to 5 years?
2: Mm-hmm.
3: And increasingly, we are seeing this question being asked by the sellers that come on board. That's also why we have a suite of programs, seller programs in place, materials and all that kind of thing to ensure that our people are able to help the sellers come on board, right? Mm. If we're talking about SMEs, commonly the challenges that they face is apart from the lack of knowledge when entering this new kind of business model.
2: Right.
3: The other thing is also probably the lack of manpower and resources and effort to be able to do that, right? We really try to our greatest extent to hold the hands of the SMEs, right? And if it comes to the part of like how to start and where to start, we do have programs in place. Like for example, we have the Go Live Academy program, as well as if later on some of these sellers that are coming up a little more and they want to continue growing, we also have the Growth Accelerator program, right? So whether it is in terms of playbooks and the kind of resources that we give, whether it's ads credits, vouchers and all that kind of thing, it has the right kind of infrastructure. Now, I think a seller, what they will really need to do is just start.
2: Right.
3: I think in today's content world, it is quite different from maybe, say, for example, traditional retail, where you kind of need to get your shop up and ready. Everything is in place, SOPs. If not, if people come into the shop, you know, that kind of thing, if you cannot adapt to it as fast, there might be issues. But really, kind of being online is about like just starting. And it doesn't matter because you just start small, use the content to engage, build trust, and over time, it will improve. Like, and you will just get more proficient with it. The hardest part is always the first step, which is to get started.
2: Okay. I also remember walking to this huge hall with so many sellers, and I was told that, oh, there's a matchmaking thing going on at that time. So do you want to tell us more about that?
3: Yeah, sure. Again, I think this whole concept of like, in the past, maybe it used to be a little bit more like sellers kind of functioning by themselves, right? Like putting their products out there. So you're them to the buyer. Today, we have new concepts like content, communities, right? And these are things that may be new to a seller, and therefore they will, as much as possible, maybe try to work with creators. So the three C's, right? Content,
2: Making thing going on at that time. So do you want to tell us more about that?

0: and the starting point for future collaborations.
1: But how do you know a creator is right for you as a seller?
0: Okay, so that's a question that many of the sellers have also asked, right? On the back end in our TikTok shop seller center, we actually have this thing called the Creator Marketplace.
1: Right.
0: So it's almost like an online forum, for if I call it in simplified terms, where you are able to see and filter the type of creators that you want to work with. So you are able to see, say, for example, which are the creators that are relevant to my space. Say, for example, I'm selling a toilet bowl, for example.
1: Right.
0: Yeah, then I can see who are creators that are in the lifestyle segment, who are they generally able to target their audience and all that kind of thing. And then I get some of this information to filter out and then talk to this group of people. At the same time, I think also it is a little bit more of like a demand and supply thing. When you put yourself out there, naturally you will get also the creators who are interested in the space, in your products, to also reach out to you. So it's a very dynamic kind of thing.
1: I see, I see. I do remember chatting to some of your PR people, your PR team at the summit, about the people who've ended up becoming very good content creators, very popular content creators, simply because they just give it a go, no experience before, and give it a go and discovered they were actually quite good at it. At the same time, TikTok Shop is training creators,
0: I think,
1: and live hosts to sell products through videos and live streams. What do you actually have to teach someone to help them sell a product through content?
0: So if we're talking about creators first, in general, we have two big programs,
1: right?
0: So we have the Live Host Academy program as well as the Creator Accelerator program. So again, it serves two different purposes. One is to help them to learn. So it targets different stages of growth. The first one, for them to learn how to do the basics, right? And then after that, also helping the sellers to get on their accounts and sell. Whereas on the other hand, we have the Creator Accelerator program that kind of gives them the right kind of tools and experience needed to, for lack of a better word, start a business, their own business model of being a creator. Right? So there are tools in place, there are resources, as well as manpower from our side that are spending time with the creators to kind of handhold them.
1: Okay, so tell us about that. You mentioned they will learn the basics. What are the basics?
0: Okay, the basics can come right down to, say, for example, how do I even start the live stream, right? And before the live stream, how do I prepare for it? Like, what do I need to read up on the products? To what extent do I need to understand the way the products function? And the flow of the live stream itself. How do I want to have the products? Which products come first? What next, right? What are some common questions that people might have? How to deal with issues that might come up during the live streams, right? Whether it's technical or even coming, say, for example, during engagement with the audience.
1: Okay. You mentioned it's a Live Host Academy, is that right? So do you need to have, I don't know, content creation experience before you can become a live host?
0: Not at all. So the intent of this is really just to open it up to anyone who is interested to do this. And we say, hey, you know, it's an open invitation. Come on in. We have the right structures, frameworks, tools in place, and we will take you on a journey. It's a 12-week program.
1: Anyone?
0: Yeah. Anyone.
1: No age limit?
0: No.
1: Wow. Okay.
0: No age limit. No, oh, of course, 18 and above.
1: 18 and above. Okay. I'm also curious about life. I have to admit, I'm more of a show me the product, let me get on with it, you know, shopper. Why are people willing to sit and watch someone sell things live?
0: I think it has a very big aspect of entertainment in it. So today, for someone to want to see through, especially with people's shortening attention span today, right? To be able to see through like a 1 hour, 2 hours, sometimes even 4 hours live stream, which is not uncommon. We have seen from our data many, you know, people really sit through that 1-2 hour sessions, right? A big part of it, I believe, will be entertainment, right? They relate to the person who is on the other side of the screen, and they just want to watch not so much what the person is selling, but just kind of like a little bit like watching a show, right? And having a personal conversation, because then you are able to type in the comment section, and you don't just interact with the creator on the other side, you also interact with other people as well. So it becomes an online form of engagement. That engagement, entertainment, education, inspiration depends. In fact, it's a combination of probably everything.
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1: These are your news headlines. I'm Shilpa Shades. China has suspended rescue operations in Tibet as fast-swelling lakes raise the risk of further flooding along the Nepal-China border. Emergency crews have been ordered to withdraw 1 kilometer after a lake formed by debris began overflowing towards rescue areas. Near the Rasumagadi border crossing, one lake held 2 million cubic meters of water by Thursday morning, with another 3 million expected over 3 days. Water levels could peak around September 1st. Authorities have warned downstream communities to remain on high alert. 8 major hydropower projects have also been affected. Meanwhile, at least 475 people are confirmed dead following the floods, while more than 1,500 remain missing across both countries. Nepal alone has 977 people unaccounted for, while Chinese authorities are searching for another 558. Foreign nationals make up a significant number of those missing. More than 170 Indians remain unaccounted for, along with about 65 Americans and 51 Malaysians. The number of missing Australians has risen to 39. In local news, Singapore will hire 1,800 more infant care educators by 2030, as demand is expected to rise, with care becoming more affordable. Senior Minister of State Goh Pei Ming announced a plan today, along with an expanded hiring grant to help preschool operators recruit and train more educators. The move comes as fees at government-supported preschools are set to fall sharply by 2030 to $150 a month for full-day childcare and $300 for infant care. The Early Childhood Development Agency will also tap Singapore's existing pool of qualified preschool educators and explore overseas partnerships to broaden recruitment. A former teacher aide has been charged with sexual offences involving a male pupil who was 11 when the alleged incident began. The 25-year-old faces 2 charges of procuring an indecent act by a child and 1 count of molestation. He allegedly directed the boy to perform an indecent act at school in March 2025 and again in February this year. He is also accused of touching the child's genitals over his clothing. A gag order prevents identification of the man and school. The case returns to court on September 24th. Police are searching for a driver who left the scene after a car accident in Sengkang. The accident happened along Sengkang East Road towards Wangkor Green at about 6:20 yesterday morning. Police believe the car had skidded. No injuries were reported. The driver had left before officers arrived, and efforts are underway to trace the person. Police investigations are ongoing.
0: 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Date check.
2: It's finally the end of the work week. It's Friday, the 28th of August.
0: Traffic.
3: I'm seeing a vehicle breakdown on the CTE towards the SLE after Brattle Road, and roadworks on the TPE towards the SLE after the CTE.
0: If you see anything on the roads that we might have missed, send us a WhatsApp message at 8855-0893, but only when you're safely parked. 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
4: Good afternoon, and you're tuning into the business report with me, Chua Tian Tian, as we take you through the moves and views that matter to you in the world of business and finance as you navigate the second half of your workday. And at this hour, we'll discuss how investors are bracing for U.S. Federal Reserve Chair Kevin Warsh's speech in Jackson Hole, where some expect a hawkish tone. And that's before turning our attention to news out of SGX-listed Franken and Seatrium. Well, starting with regional news, Asian shares rose while U.S. stock futures slipped as traders awaited U.S. Federal Reserve Chair Kevin Warsh's Jackson Hole speech for clues on the path of interest rates. Treasuries held their losses. MSCI's Asia-Pacific equities gauge added 0.4%, with 7 of its 11 subgroups advancing. The Kospi Index, a barometer for AI investments, fell 1.2%. Among the main market moves, S&P 500 futures were little changed as at 1:03 p.m. Tokyo time. Japan's TOPIX rose 0.9% and Australia's S&P ASX 200 climbed 0.4%. Hong Kong's Hang Seng advanced 0.5% and the Shanghai Composite was little changed. Futures for Wall Street gauges edged lower as initial enthusiasm over the AI trade falling Nvidia's bullish outlook waned. Nasdaq 100 contracts slipped 0.1%, with Marvell Technology weighing on sentiment after falling more than 7% in extended trading following its earnings report. Treasuries held on to the previous day's losses when yields rose 2 to 3 basis points across the curve amid concerns about inflation and the U.S. fiscal outlook. Warsh is due to speak at the Fed's annual gathering in Jackson Hole, Wyoming, with some investors expecting a hawkish tone and the yield on the rate-sensitive two-year note held at 4.23%, the U.S. dollar edged lower. And earlier, I spoke with Benjamin Goh, head of research and investor education at SEAS, to get his take on the mood on Asian trading floors as investors await new clues on future U.S. interest rate movements.
5: Well, it's certainly harder to read the tea leaves these days. If you notice, the Fed's communication style under Chair Kevin Warsh is relatively sparse compared to his predecessor, simply because he has very deliberately done away with forward guidance. So we don't have it there anymore. So markets will love some clarity on what combination of inflation, labor market, and financial conditions that will prompt a change in the Fed's rates. Yes, markets are thinking that there's probably going to be some talk about a with a more hawkish tone. I'm not really sure whether there'll be any new firm revelations coming out of Jackson Hole, but the markets are certainly pricing in a cumulative 25 basis points hike by the end of this year.
4: And back home in Singapore, investors continue to mull news out of SGX-listed counters Franken and Seatrium. For Franken, the tech solutions provider yesterday announced that it plans to raise 100 million Sing dollars through a proposed placement of 44.1 million shares at 2 Singapore dollars and 26.87 cents each. The new shares will be offered privately to institutional and accredited private investors. The proposed placement share price is at a 10% discount and represents about 10.3% of the existing issued shares as at yesterday. And over to Seatrium, offshore and marine player Seatrium and Brazilian oil giant Petrobras are discussing a potential tie-up to explore offshore solutions in natural gas. That's according to the respective CEOs of the two companies. Seatrium is looking at how it can support Petrobras in the challenge to liquefy gas offshore and be part of the exportation of gas to Asia and other markets. And that's your business report this hour. I'm Chua Tian Tian.
0: Markets and business made clear. The Business Report with Ryan Wong and Chua Tian Tian. Get what matters fast every hour at 9:30 from 9:30 a.m. to 7:30 p.m. The Business Report, getting you to the bottom line. Take a step back and reset with Lin Lee. A clear look at the stories shaping Singapore and the world, from current affairs to business and industry. Through sharp conversations and fresh perspectives, understand what's driving change. Reset. Clarity for the rest of your day.
2: Someone owes you money. You've called, messaged, and waited, but nothing happens. So what happens when a professional debt collector steps in? Leroy Frank Ratnam of JMS Rogers joined Let's Talk Singapore about the real process behind debt recovery, the people they deal with, how negotiations work, and the challenges they face and the misconceptions surrounding one of Singapore's most misunderstood professions. Let's hear the highlights of that conversation.
0: Best of Let's Talk Singapore. 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

0: I really want to know.
1: You love this song, don't you, Neil?
2: I do, and it fits perfectly. One of our listeners said, yes, it's from CSI. Yes, it is. But it's also now a part of Unusual Jobs. Welcome to our fabulous new segment, and I'm quoting Ali here. Ali says, good morning. Yes, I've been waiting for this new segment. I'm so excited, says Ali.
1: Yes, Ali, it's time for Unusual Jobs, and this morning we have a job that comes with a pretty strong reputation. You know it by now. Every week we will unpack a new job and go behind the scenes of an industry most of us probably know very little about.
2: Exactly. So the guest is with us in the studio, but we will not reveal yet what the unusual job is. You have to guess. So start sending in your answers now. We'll give you some clues. I'll kick things off. Like Liam Neeson in Taken, this person has a particular set of skills.
1: And because of our breakfast bite, someone wrote in to say, did you bring a scammer on? And the answer is no.
2: No, we wouldn't do that.
1: This person is not a scammer. I'm even going to put it out there. My clue is, even if this is not your job, this is something you probably relate to because you have probably done it before to a small degree.
2: Very good. Okay. And would our guest like to share a clue of what you do?
3: You find yourself in a very difficult situation that you have no way of finding a way out.
2: Oh, very good. Very good. Next clue is, one of the key skills would be negotiation. They would have to be a very tactful negotiator.
1: All right. Jackie coming in with bodyguard. That is a great guess. Nope, it's not a bodyguard. My clue is patience and waiting is also a big part of the job. Patience and waiting.
2: And our mystery guest, could you give us a clue about your unusual job?
3: For our clients, they basically stay up at night wondering what's next.
2: Oh, very, very good. Patrick says, property agent, real estate agent. Oh, we're getting closer. We're getting closer. Wilson says, marriage counselor. That's a good guess. I will say, this special guest, I'm guessing, gets new customers all the time. And this guest might have to return to that customer over and over again.
1: Andrew coming in with private investigator. Andrew, that was our unusual job last week. So, you know, tune into our podcast, Let's Talk Singapore. And that was a really, really interesting one. That's not it today. Today, I have another clue for you. This job has been portrayed in many movies and TV shows, and you would not immediately think that they are nice guys or gals.
2: But our guest is very nice. We want to make that clear. Our
1: he's
2: guest
1: lovely.
2: Is lovely. Okay, special
1: guest.
2: Media
1: portrayal, not great.
2: Media portrayal, not great. Our mystery guest, give us a clue.
3: We are people that sometimes the public has a misconception about exactly what we do and how we function.
2: Ali says counselor. Jeffrey says lawyer. People may often think that this guest, and generally, is a tough guy. A tough guy, but may not necessarily be the case.
1: Mm. Their customers aren't always happy to see them, I will say. In fact, they may try hard not to see them.
2: Yeah, David Yeo says lawyer, which is quite apt on this one. Okay, mystery guest, give us another clue.
3: We sometimes are the last resort to solving the problem.
1: Mm.
2: Very good. I'm going to go with, people often think that folks in your industry dress entirely in black.
1: And you are
2: dressed. And you are dressed today entirely in black.
1: We're getting some really, really good answers now. Undercover from Stephen. Kenneth as well. Acquisition and merger negotiator. Very specific.
2: Lots of lawyers.
1: Secret agent from Phyllis. If it's a secret agent, can we bring them on the show? We should look into it. And we have a lot of people already guessing it. Bouncer. Another guess from Faith. Okay, my clue is licenses are very important in this job. There are many people who are unlicensed that give a wrong impression. We will be revealing it, but let's share maybe two more obvious clues to see how many people can guess it. My next clue, stereotypically, some phrases you may assume this guest uses with people, pay today or else. I know where you live.
2: But we just hear say, all money, pay money. That's it. All money, pay money. My last clue will be people in this industry have illegally, I must stress, resorted to petty acts of vandalism to get their message across. Something that our special guest today does not condone in any way. We've got the correct answers coming in now. Should we get a drum roll for this, please, Tricia? What is it, Audrey?
1: It is a debt collector. So we want to give shout outs. There's so many people to give shout outs to. Jeffrey coming in now. Alan, Stephen, Gyokbin, a lot of new writer inners. Clarence, Greg, Solbai, Gabriel, Terrence, Lewis.
2: So many coming. George, correct. Ian, Benson, and on it goes. Xuan, correct.
1: Xuan, Andrew Wilson, again. Perry, and shout out to Sultan who guessed it at 727.
2: Yes.
1: Well done.
2: So welcome indeed to Unusual Jobs. We've all been in this position in our lives. Mm-hmm. Someone owes you money. You've called them, messaged them, reminded them, no go. In the end, you've had no choice but to call a debt collector. But what do they actually do? And is the stereotype fair?
1: Yes. So I think when most of us hear the words debt collector, we immediately picture someone quite intimidating, perhaps a large man dressed in black, like our guest today, also dressed in black, turning up at your door, demanding money. But how much of that is actually true? What does a legitimate debt collector in Singapore actually do? And that's something we want to unpack today.
2: So I'm pleased to welcome Leroy Frank Ratnam, the CEO of JMS Rogers. Leroy, welcome to the show, my friend.
4: Hello. Thank you very much for having me.
2: Welcome. I have to say, you've been a very good sport so far. You were terrific with those clues.
1: Yes.
2: All right, let's get straight into it. What brought you into this industry? Was debt collection something you always wanted to do?
4: No. Debt collection was something that I was very unfamiliar with for many years of my life, which is a good thing, I guess, until the day that I myself was a victim of a scam.
1: Oh, no.
4: Yes. So I was a victim of a scam, and what happened very simply was that I actually had to approach debt collectors, and over time I got to know JMS Rogers. And at the time, JMS Rogers was already established since 2004. So this was about 6 years ago, and I figured that, you know, they would be the best ones to speak to. So as I got to know them and as I got to talk with them, and eventually it was solved for me, I found that this industry was extremely intriguing. Right? It was the other side of finance.
2: Yeah.
4: And so that's when I got to start talking with the owner and founder at that time. And then at that time, he was also looking towards, you know, moving into a half retirement and was looking for fresh blood to come in and run the business and take it over.
2: What was you doing at the time?
4: Sorry? What? Oh, yeah, I was in finance.
2: Okay.
4: At that time. Yeah. Mm. So with all of my knowledge from the finance industry, right, it was very, you know, useful to be in the debt collection side right now. So you're on the other side of things, right? So that was how I got into it, and it's been an amazing journey for the last, well, 5-6 years.
1: Okay.
4: Restoring justice.
1: Yeah. So when we announced that we did have a debt collector on today, one of our listeners wrote, OMG, is it debt collection? So we want to know, when you tell people what you do for a living, what's usually the first reaction you get?
4: That's not really a strong first reaction. It's actually a varied reactions, right? You've got those that go, oh, so you're a gangster. So that's number one. Number two is, oh, is it dangerous? Number three is, I guess you're very much hated by the public.
1: Mm.
4: Yeah. So all types of reactions.
2: And how do you answer each of those?
4: If they ask me I'm a gangster, I'll obviously tell them no, right? If they ask me if it's dangerous, I'll say it's a matter of how you conduct the debt collection process. And then if they ask, you know, questions like, for example, are you hated by the public? I would say that we are loved by those who need our services and hated by those that actually do owe the money.
2: Yeah, that makes sense.
4: Yeah.
2: I mean, let's clear up, because we were chatting off air. People have this perception, stereotype, Arlong's gangsters, loan sharks, they commit illegal acts. When I lived just across the road in Taupo, Lorong 2, my owner of the flat I was renting owed money to an illegal loan shark. I got everything. I got the pork through the door because my owner was Muslim. I got the spray paint across the walls. Horrible. Owe money, pay money. I got myself padlocked into my own apartment. Yeah. I got eggs in the mailbox. Let's just clarify, that is not what you do. There are two types of moneylender in Singapore. There's the legal one and the illegal one. Tell us about the differences between the two.
4: First and foremost, debt collectors, we are not moneylenders.
2: Mm.
4: Our business is not in the business of loaning money to people, right? We are in the business of collections and recovery and investigations, right? And for us, we know that there are many people out there who focus on very illegal ways of collecting money. Now, these are all your unlicensed debt collectors, right? But when it comes to licensed debt collectors, we are licensed under the Singapore Police Force, and only licensed debt collectors under the police force, where there's certain codes and of conduct to follow, certain protocols to follow, do's and don't, right? That's when we actually engage with our debtors lawfully, right? Sometimes you will have situations where you hear stories of illegal debt collectors, right, who are, for example, painting walls, locking gates, setting fire to gates. But those are things that we obviously condemn, right? And we, you know, we focus on ensuring that all of our procedures are with the law.
1: Mm.
4: And one way in which we ensure that that happens, right, is that every time our collectors engage with debtors, right, if it is in a physical form, that means they have to physically be present at the office or at the residence, body cameras are there.
1: Right.
4: Right. This ensures that there is a proper recording of what has happened. If emails are being sent, letters are being sent, they're all very carefully documented so that in the event that there's any discrepancy as to our conduct, these can be brought forward to show that none of these has happened.
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1: And that's a wrap on today's show on Reset with Lin Lee. Earlier on Industry Insight, we revisited Lin Lee Fu's conversation with Leon Ko, the fashion and seller management lead at TikTok Shop Singapore, on how discovery commerce is changing the way we shop online and what brands and businesses should do to keep up. Then on Is It Just Me, I explored the question, why do we read online comments from complete strangers? We heard from Subhayan Mukherjee, an assistant professor at the Department of Communications and New Media and deputy director at the Center for Computational Social Science and Humanities at the National University of Singapore, on what draws us to the comments section, why certain comments capture our attention, and how these online opinions can shape the way we see things. 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Thank you so much for spending your Friday afternoon with me. But don't go anywhere, because coming up in the next hour is Your Way Home with Hongbin Jong. Once again, I'm Alexandra Parada, sitting in for Lin Lee Fu on Reset with Lin Lee. Have a wonderful weekend, and thank you so much for listening to Money FM 89.3.
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1: These are your news headlines. I'm Shilpa Shades. A lake has broken its banks in Nepal's flood-hit Rasuwa district, forcing authorities to temporarily halt rescue operations. Officials say river levels are rising, although it is unclear by how much. Helicopter operations have been suspended, while residents and rescuers have been told to move to higher ground. China has also warned that a dammed lake upstream of the Jirong border port has begun overflowing. Emergency crews have been ordered to withdraw 1 kilometer as fast-swelling lakes raise the risk of further flooding. Meanwhile, 7 bodies believed to be victims of the Nepal floods have been recovered from rivers in northern India. 4 were found in Maharajganj and 3 in Kushinagar, about 70 kilometers from the Nepal border. The overall death toll has now reached at least 475, with more than 1,500 people missing across Nepal and China. Nepal has 977 people unaccounted for, while 558 are missing in China. They include more than 170 Indians, about 65 Americans, 51 Malaysians, and 39 Australians. More than 2,000 people remain in evacuation shelters in Japan's Kumamoto Prefecture, 1 month after a 7.1 magnitude earthquake. The death toll has risen to 38, while an estimated 42,200 homes were damaged. About 2,460 people were still staying at 61 evacuation centers as of Thursday, down from more than 10,000 at one point. Schools are also reopening, while water supplies have been restored in most affected areas. Kyushu Shinkansen bullet train services are expected to fully resume on September 18th. The Trump administration is tightening scrutiny of internship work authorizations for international students at U.S. universities. A federal memo says some curricular practical training or CPT approvals appear to violate requirements, limiting them to training that is part of an established curriculum. Universities that fail to comply could lose certification to enroll foreign students. The University of California, Los Angeles, and Berkeley have paused some applications while reviewing the guidance. The Department of Homeland Security says existing regulations have not changed, but warned schools and employers against abusing the system. Qatar is trying to revive diplomacy between the United States and Iran 6 months into the war, urging both sides to return to negotiations. But U.S. President Donald Trump says Washington is not currently speaking to Iran as the White House steps up economic pressure on Tehran. Meanwhile, Iran has set conditions for reopening the Strait of Hormuz, including an end to the U.S. blockade on its ports, compensation, and the removal of sanctions.
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0: Weather.
2: According to the Met Service, the skies are cloudy for the rest of the day. Now, temperatures will range between 34 degrees Celsius and 26 degrees Celsius.
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0: Traffic.
2: Looking at the roads, we have a vehicle breakdown on the TPE towards PIE after Pasir Ris Drive 12, and it looks like we have heavy traffic building as well on the PIE towards Tuas at Adam Road entrance. That's it for now. 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
8: 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We made it. The work week is officially behind us. Well, almost. You've still got me for the next 4 hours. Welcome to Your Way Home only on Money FM 89.3. I'm Hung Bin Jung, and I'll be right here with you from 4 p.m. till 8 p.m. as we ease into the weekend. So before we get into everything happening today, I want to know, what are you doing this weekend? Sleeping in, going out, catching up with friends? Or is your big weekend plan simply doing absolutely nothing? Whatever it is, tell me about it. WhatsApp us at 8855-0893 throughout the show. Send me your plans, your opinions, your stories, and let's keep the conversation going as I keep you company all the way till 8 p.m. Now, we're starting with what's trending, and since we're in right in the middle of PSLE season, I want to take you back to a very familiar question. How did you study for your maths exams? Were you the type who did 10 assessment books until you could see numbers in your sleep? Did you memorize formulas, or were you the "I'll understand it when I see the question" kind of student? And for the parents listening, how are your kids preparing for PSLE maths? Let me know. WhatsApp 8855-0893. Because over in China, one math genius decided to create an assessment book to help children learn math. Now, sounds innocent enough, right? Well, it has caused quite the stir. We'll find out more on what's trending, but keep your thoughts coming in. I want to hear about your own math nightmares as well. So WhatsApp 8855-0893. Then at 5 p.m., we're getting into something that could be a pretty big deal for young couples thinking about starting a family. Because before the baby names, the pram, the sleepless nights, there's one very Singaporean question. Where are you going to live? The government has raised the BTO income ceiling for families from $14,000 to $16,000, while families with children will also get more chances in the ballot. Now, that's what we hear during the National Day rally. On paper, that sounds like a pretty big win. But does it actually make housing more affordable for young families? Or does it simply mean more people are now eligible to compete for the same flats? And if housing becomes a little less stressful, does that actually give young parents more breathing room to think about everything else that comes with raising a child? So at 5 p.m. on the agenda, we're asking, is this really a big win for young couples with kids? Then at 6 p.m., we're taking a much more serious turn on the big story. A devastating disaster has hit Nepal, with hundreds feared dead and more than 1,300 people missing after catastrophic flooding along the Nepal-China border. A wall of water and mud swept through villages and towns, destroying homes and infrastructure and leaving families desperately searching for loved ones. And with more storms possible during the monsoon season, there are now fears of a secondary disaster. Non-Singaporeans were also among those reported missing. So tonight, we're going to get as close to the story as we can. What's happening on the ground? What do we know about the missing? What triggered these devastating floods? And with rescue teams still searching, what's the latest situation right now? We'll bring you the latest on the big story. So it's Friday, math exams, BTO flats, a devastating disaster in Nepal, and plenty more coming your way. And don't forget, WhatsApp us at 8855-0893. Tell me about your weekend plans. Tell me how you survived math exams. And tell me what you think about today's big stories. I'm Hung Bin Jung. This is Your Way Home, and your weekend starts here.

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1: Looking at the roads, we have a vehicle breakdown on the TPE towards PIE after Pasir Ris Drive 12, and it looks like we have heavy traffic building as well on the PIE towards Tuas at Adam Road entrance. That's it for now. Do drive safely.
0: If you see anything on the roads that we might have missed, send us a WhatsApp message at 8855-0893, but only when you're safely parked. If it's blowing up online, we're breaking it down on air. What's trending beyond the buzz? 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
2: All right, it's time for What's Trending. I'm Hong Bin Jung, and of course, joining me here in the studio on this Friday afternoon are our show producers, Nadia Ko and Nazru Azrar. Hi, guys. Happy Friday.
3: Happy Friday. And as Timbaland and Katy Perry said, if we ever meet again, so I'm going to meet you guys again next Monday.
1: Happy eve of the weekend.
2: Yes. It is officially start to the weekend for some of us who end work at 4.
1: Yeah.
2: Perhaps a couple more minutes left for those ending work at 5. But in the meantime, you're with me. We're all the way here till 8 p.m. So thank you so much for joining us. We've got Patrick joining us already. Oh. He said, good afternoon, Hong Bin, Nadia, and Naz. TGIF, have a great weekend ahead. Patrick, I hope you have a great evening as well as the great weekend. And it looks like Patrick is going for a walk tomorrow for the Paralympic Day.
1: Wow.
2: Yeah. And the guest of honor is going to be our very own Prime Minister, Lawrence Wong. Wow.
1: That's amazing. Okay. Now, I hope you enjoy yourself, Patrick.
2: Yes. He said, super hot weather. Do remember to hydrate yourself. You too, Patrick. Hopefully you do hydrate yourself while you're taking that walk as well tomorrow. Who else is with us? What's up, us? 8855-0894. Do WhatsApp us and join in on the conversation. We'll be checking in on your messages throughout the segment and sharing some of them on air. So let's get into what's trending. Now, I'm sure there are quite a few parents listening in who are in full-on PSLE mode right now.
3: It's that time of the year again.
2: Yes. Yeah. Now, the kids have just gone through their oral exams, right? Well done, by the way, any kids tuning in. I'm sure, I don't know why you're tuning in. You should be studying for PSLEs, but thank you so much for tuning in. But hopefully today's could be kind of like a refresher course for you if you're kind of studying for your PSLEs. I'll get into why in just a minute.
1: That's a very big statement.
2: Yes.
1: Refresher.
2: Hold on. Now, they've got listening comprehension and the written papers coming up, right?
1: Right.
2: Next month. I believe less than a month from now. So to all the students out there, 加油, and to all the parents as well, good luck as well, because I'm sure some of you are revising alongside your kids.
1: Mm.
2: But let's take a trip down memory lane for a moment here. How well did you guys actually do for PSLE maths?
3: It's funny you ask, because I was having a conversation with my friends about primary school because Halloween's coming, right? And they were asking, does anyone still have their primary school or secondary school uniforms? And a couple of us whipped out our report books from primary school and secondary school, and I still have mine as well.
1: Wow.
3: And I did check it. I got an 83.
2: Wow.
3: And mind you, that was 20
2: before PSLE maths.
3: It's funny you ask,

0: we are. I'm still here on Money
1: FM. You know what
0: FM.
1: They say, right? D's do not give up.
2: Okay. Anyways, I've never taken the PSLEs. Mm. I was on in an international school. But my favorite subject was maths.
1: Oh.
2: I had this time where like I struggled a bit, but then I kind of got the hang of it and I was doing really well to the point where my classmates sometimes will sit next to me during the exams just to copy off of me. Yeah, just a slight brag there. But anyways.
1: Okay, a flex.
0: Weird flex, but okay.
2: Let me know. What's up? 8855-0893. Were you the kid who looked at a maths paper and thought, easy la? Or were you staring at that question thinking like, why is there a story about apples, oranges, trains, and then people walking in opposite directions? Just tell me what you want. So let me know. What's up? 8855-0893. How well did you actually do for your PSLE maths? Did you love maths? Did you hate it? Let me know. So, since we're on this topic, I thought we'd do something fun for our Friday evening, right?
0: Mm.
1: Is it another quiz? It's been so long, Hongbin.
2: Ding, ding, ding, ding!
1: Oh,
2: so,
1: no!
2: Let's see how much of that PSLE maths knowledge we still have. And I'm going to use actual PSLE-style questions from past papers, and I hope our listeners will chime in as well.
0: Solve
2: the problems with us. In the meantime, these are easy questions. I looked through them, and I was like, they're pretty easy, but I still got you a pen and paper for you guys. So just in case you need to, you know, you can't do the math mentally.
0: Okay.
2: Here are your papers.
1: Look,
2: here are
1: Patrick
2: your
1: said TGIF, and you're making us wreck our brains on a Friday.
2: if our students out there are suffering through all these studying, I think we have to do them justice. And you know,
0: we already did
2: it. Same boat.
0: We already did it. The ones who should be suffering is you. You yourself said it, right? You have not sat for the PSLE before.
2: But anyways, Nadia's just looking at a paper like, I haven't seen a paper in a long time.
1: I'm sorry, I'm just showing the camera and I spelled out H-E-L-P, help.
2: Anyways, all right, are you guys ready? And for those tuning in, do, you know, try it out for yourselves as well. WhatsApp me your answers, 8855-0893. All right, we'll start with the first question. Very easy, okay? Which of the following is the same as 6,070 centimeters? Okay, I'll give you
1: 6,070
2: centimeters. Number one, 6 meters and 7 meters. Two, 6 meters and 70 centimeters. Three, 60 meters and 7 centimeters. Or four, 60 meters, 70 centimeters.
1: D.
2: All right. Are you locking it in, Naz?
0: Yep, it's D.
2: D?
0: Yes, 60 meters and 70 centimeters.
2: All right. Are you sure?
0: Yeah.
2: Okay, we've got Patrick sending me a GIF here with a water bottle shaking. I think he's not really happy that we're doing a math problem. Well, it looks like PM Tan is joining us. Thank you so much for joining us. He said A. A is 6 meters and 7 meters. Okay, we've got Ian chiming in. Ian says D as well. Dennis, thank you so much for joining us. Dennis says D. Answer is D. All right. Well, for the person or the people who've answered D, or number four, 60 meters and 70 centimeters, you are absolutely correct.
0: Yes.
2: Yay. Not so hard, right? Not so hard. All right. Next question. Round of 2.456 to 2 decimal places. Round off 2.456 to 2 decimal places. All right. I'll give you options. A, 2.40. B, 2.45. C, 2.46.
1: C.
2: Or D, 2.50. Wow, the confidence there.
0: Yeah, I also thought it was C as well, 2.46.
2: Ian says it's chicken feet. Chicken feet is not in the answers. Okay, Dennis says C. All right, we've got PM Tan saying C as well. Are you both locking in C?
1: Mm-hmm.
0: Yes.
2: All right, well, good job. You guys are on a roll.
1: My heart is pumping, Hongbin, because I feel like sooner or later

0: You're going to go into math paper 2 with all the problem sums.
1: All right. Question number 3. Calculate the average of the following numbers. 6, 7, 3, 0, 4. Calculate the average of the following numbers. 6, 7, 3, 0, 4.
2: Sorry, what is... How do you even do that?
1: The average... Nas, this is for you to shine. Calculate the average of the following numbers. This is a little tougher than the previous two questions.
0: Yes, it's giving an English... It feels like it's a... What do you call it? A...
2: Listening comprehension.
0: Yeah.
1: All right, I've already got answers. PM Tan, you're absolutely correct. Ian, you're absolutely correct as well.
2: Calculate the average
1: of the following numbers. 6, 7, 3, 0, 4. Nas is having a hard time. Nadia,
0: I'm just still lost at the sentence.
1: What do you mean?
2: Oh, wait.
1: You find the average of the numbers.
0: So are you asking me to tabulate all the numbers together and find an average?
1: Yeah.
0: Oh, okay.
2: It's 4.
1: Okay. Nadia? Nadia has it.
0: Yeah, it's 4.
1: 4?
0: Yeah, there are 5 numbers, yes.
1: Okay. If you're struggling on how to solve this problem, calculating the average, okay? So you add all the numbers together, 6, 7, 3, 0, 4, which is 20. Mm. And then you have 5 numbers.
2: Yes.
1: So you divide it by 5, which equals to 4.
2: Yes.
1: So everybody got it correct. Good job. All right, question number 4. Listen very carefully. It's a long one.
2: Oh, no.
1: 40 students helped to sell packets of peanuts at a school carnival. Each student was given 6 packets of peanuts to sell. Some students did not turn up. So each student had to sell 2 more packets of peanuts to meet the required sale. How many students did not turn up?
2: Oh my God. Hongbin.
1: Yes.
2: I am not paid to do this. This is not what I'm here to do. What is
1: Are there any students tuning in? WhatsApp us the answer, because I'm sure you've solved so many of these problems before. I took 40. A look at this and then I was like, you lost me at packets of peanuts. But let us know. I will repeat the question, all right? 40 students helped to sell packets of peanuts at a school carnival. I've got Nadia focused so much here.
0: Wait, repeat the question again.
1: All right. 40 students helped to sell packets of peanuts at a school carnival. Each student was given 6 packets of peanuts to sell. Some students did not turn up. So each student had to sell 2 more packets of peanuts to meet the required sale. How many students did not turn up?
2: Now, let me just preface this by saying, Nadia is using a calculator.
0: Are we not allowed? You did not preface it by saying that we can't use a calculator.
2: Wait, I do not have a calculator, so I'm at a disadvantage. Already the person who can't pass math without an aid of a calculator. Hongbin, what is this? Is this legit?
1: We've got Sultan joining in. Hi, Hongbin, Nas, and Nadia. A very good evening on a hot day, and it's Friday. Your math sums is very scary, all right? I think Sultan is like opting out of this challenge, and he's not going to be solving any of the problems. But we've got PM Tan joining us, and he already sent in the answer. I believe, Nas, did you even try to answer these questions?
0: I have the answer. I hope it's right.
2: I don't even know where to begin. I stopped at just the 40 students and 6 packets.
1: We've got Brian joining us. Brian already got the answer. Good job, Brian. All right, we've got another one here. This one is from... Who do I have here? This is from SH, I believe. SH says, yes, you completely got the question correct. I'm not going to reveal the answer. And yes, Sultan says, Nas and Nadia are dying. I think Nas is...
0: Excuse me, Sultan. I already have the answer. And I'm going to show Hongbin and she'll tell me if it's right.
1: Correct!
2: This is not fun.
1: Is that just, fun? Or do you give up?
2: This is not fun. Yeah, I can't.
1: All right. Well, the answer is 10 students.
0: Yay!
2: How?
1: Nadia, you want to explain how you got to that answer?
0: Okay, so there are 40 students, mm-hmm. right?
2: Yeah.
0: And each student has to sell 6 packets.
2: Okay.
0: So there are a total of 240 packets, right?
1: Mm-hmm.
0: And if each student has to give out 2 extra packets each, which is 8 packets, right?
2: Mm.
0: You take that overall number, divide it, and then you minus off from the original number of students.
2: What?
1: Naz did not get it. All right. Maybe we'll explain it to him after the segment. Yes, Ian, you've got it completely correct. It's 10 students are missing. And Sultan says, ooh, Naz is lost. Yes, he is lost indeed.
2: I would much rather watch Taken and Equalizer now. I take back what I said about hating those movies. I'd rather watch those.
1: All right. Final question.
2: Okay.
1: A rectangle has a length of 12 centimeters and a breadth of 8 centimeters. What is its area?
2: Oh my god. 12.
1: A rectangle has a length of 12 centimeters and a breadth of 8 centimeters. What is its area? Do that? Not use AI.
2: No,
1: for
2: I need a calculator. There is...
1: Can you use a calculator in your PSLE maths exam?
2: If I'm not wrong, no. Only O-levels can. Or N-levels back then. But I'm not sure. I don't know the rules these days. Do you mind if I have a calculator?
1: Ian's got it correct. This is simple math. You don't need a calculator.
2: This is not simple math.
1: SH got it correct as well. We've got so many smart people on the show.
0: Okay, I have my answer. Is this it?
1: You're missing one thing, but yes, the number is correct.
0: Okay. Oh, I'm missing that small little thing at the end. Okay, yes, I remember it now.
1: All right, what is it?
2: 96 centimeters square.
1: All right!
2: Look at how they reacted. Almost as if like they didn't have faith in me at all.
1: Good job.
0: I thought she's going to start asking like Pythagoras theorem, you know, that kind of thing.
2: Tuakaso.
0: Bodmas.
1: Well, I am super, super proud of you guys because it seems like, you know, it's paying off. You still remember some of the skills. Maybe Naz, not so much. But for our listeners, you guys got it absolutely all correct. And I'm super proud of you guys. I mean, they were simple math. Naz, they were simple math. It was very exciting. Exciting for me to actually look at the PSLE maths paper and, you know, spot some of the questions. But anyways, we are almost out of time because y'all took too long to answer these questions. But let me get into the story on why I brought up PSLE maths.
2: Okay.
1: Because I want to ask you, how did you study for PSLE maths?
2: Lots of books, workbooks.
0: My generation, my mom would print out a lot of past exam papers. You can go to the shop to buy bulks of exam papers. So yeah, that's how I revised.
1: A lot of assessment books, right? Well, that brings us to our story today because there's one person in China who you probably really don't want to challenge to a math question.
0: Oh.
1: He probably would solve the past 5 questions in a matter of 1 second.
2: Right.
1: His name is Wei Dongyi. Now, he's a 35-year-old associate professor in the mathematics department at Peking University.
2: Mm-hmm.
1: And he's become something of a celebrity because he shot to fame after a campus vox pox in 2021. And he appeared dressed very simply, you know, carrying a 1.5-liter plastic bottle of water and a bag of steam buns. He was quiet, introverted, and, you know, seemingly completely unfazed by all the attention. But then people started looking into his background and they discovered that this guy is an absolute maths monster, right? He won 2 gold medals at the International Mathematical Olympiad and got perfect scores for both times.
2: Amazing.
1: I was part of the Olympiad back in school.
2: Okay.
1: I was like a school club.
0: Yes, they used to have all our math Olympiads in school.
1: It was very hard. But for him to get perfect scores, that's amazing. And that earned him the nickname of God Wei.
2: Ooh.
1: Now, here's how he's gone viral again, because that was back in 2021. he became the editor-in-chief of two maths workbooks,
2: mm-hmm.
1: one for primary school students and another for junior secondary students.
2: Right.
1: And on August 18th, he posted his first video in 14 months.
2: Okay.
1: What was he doing? Well, he was explaining how to solve a primary school maths problem, something Nas might need to tune into. And it turned out that the video was also promoting these new workbooks that he was working on. One costs about 36.8 yen, the other 49.8 yen. They're about like less than $10 or something like that. And Chinese parents apparently went, yep, I'll take one, because obviously it's from a very, like a math genius, right? Mm. About 26,000 copies were sold in just 4 days.
0: Ooh. Wow.
1: Yeah. So that's a lot of assessment books. So much so that the product listings were later removed from the account because they were like suspicious activity. Why are so many people buying it?
2: Right.
1: Although bookstores have said that the books will continue to be available. But this is how it's gone viral. There's an interesting debate here because Wei's foray into the supplementary education market has sparked mixed reactions.
2: Right.
1: Some people have criticized him for potentially profiting from his fame at the expense of his academic reputation. Because if you put God Wei on the cover of a maths workbook, well, that's quite a powerful marketing strategy, right? But of course, others are saying, why not? He's an expert in maths. Mm-hmm. He's helping children learn. And if he wants to turn his expertise into something useful, what's wrong with that?
2: Yep.
1: So one commenter even argued that if Wei's real goal was to make money from his fame, he could have done that years ago.
0: Mm.
1: So where do you guys stand? Is he profiting off of...
0: I don't think he's profiting off, because I'm not sure if you've seen it on your FYP on TikTok. There's this very famous old man in Indonesia who gives off free math tuition on TikTok, and he does all the math equations on his whiteboard, and he has risen to fame the same way as God Wei also.
1: Yeah.
0: And I personally have donated to him because I think this is a good thing.
1: Yeah.
0: You're
1: yeah.
0: helping students, right? And the workbooks are very cheap, if I'm not wrong.
2: Yeah, and I think a lot of people are also benefiting from this. Not in a bad way, in fact, in a positive way, because they're giving out free, and I guess in this case, cheap educational support materials.
1: Exactly. Yeah. I don't know why there is a debate, and I just wanted to talk about it, because, you know, he is also helping kids. Like, if I was a kid, and I had a chance to, you know, get education from a math genius, as a parent as well, I would... you know, take up the opportunity.
2: Yeah.
1: But if assessment books are the closest I can get, why not, right? So my ultimate question is, if God Wei released a PSLE maths assessment book here in Singapore, would you buy it for your child?
2: Good question.
0: I've got to repeat that cycle from my parents. Yes, a resounding yes.
2: Let me tell you this. God Wei can release a PSLE math book, but I will never buy it because it's going to be not helpful for me.
1: You never know. He's God Wei. And that's what's trending today.
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4: These are your news headlines. I'm Shilpa Shades. A lake has broken its banks in Nepal's flood-hit Rasuwa district, forcing authorities to temporarily halt rescue operations. Officials say river levels are rising, although it is unclear by how much. Helicopter operations have been suspended, while residents and rescuers have been told to move to higher ground. China has also warned that a dammed lake upstream of the Jirong border port has begun overflowing. Emergency crews have been ordered to withdraw 1 kilometer as fast-swelling lakes raise the risk of further flooding. Meanwhile, 7 bodies believed to be victims of the Nepal floods have been recovered from rivers in northern India. 4 were found in Maharajganj and 3 in Kushinagar, about 70 kilometers from the Nepal border. The overall death toll has now reached at least 475, with more than 1,500 people missing across Nepal and China. Nepal has 977 people unaccounted for, while 558 are missing in China. They include more than 170 Indians, about 65 Americans, 51 Malaysians, and 39 Australians. More than 2,000 people remain in evacuation shelters in Japan's Kumamoto Prefecture, 1 month after a 7.1 magnitude earthquake. The death toll has risen to 38, while an estimated 42,200 homes were damaged. About 2,460 people were still staying at 61 evacuation centers as of Thursday, down from more than 10,000 at one point. Schools are also reopening, while water supplies have been restored in most affected areas. Kyushu Shinkansen bullet train services are expected to fully resume on September 18th. The Trump administration is tightening scrutiny of internship work authorizations for international students at U.S. universities. A federal memo says some curricular practical training or CPT approvals appear to violate requirements, limiting them to training that is part of an established curriculum. Universities that fail to comply could lose certification to enroll foreign students. The University of California, Los Angeles, and Berkeley have paused some applications while reviewing the guidance. The Department of Homeland Security says existing regulations have not changed, but warned schools and employers against abusing the system. Qatar is trying to revive diplomacy between the United States and Iran 6 months into the war, urging both sides to return to negotiations. But U.S. President Donald Trump says Washington is not currently speaking to Iran as the White House steps up economic pressure on Tehran. Meanwhile, Iran has set conditions for reopening the Strait of Hormuz, including an end to the U.S. blockade on its ports, compensation, and the removal of sanctions.
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5: Happy Friday is the 28th of August.
3: Traffic.
5: Looking at the roads, we have heavy traffic building on the PIE towards Tuas at Adam Road entrance. More heavy traffic on the AYE towards Tuas between Tuas Checkpoint and Tuas West Road. And finally, a vehicle breakdown has been seen on the SLE heading towards CTE after Woodlands Avenue 12. That's it for now. Do drive safely.
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0: Good afternoon, and you're listening into the business report with me, Chua Tian Tian, as we take you through the moves and views that matter to you in the world of business and finance as you navigate the end of your workday. And at this hour, we'll discuss how SK Hynix is exploring ways to deepen its cooperation with Japanese customers and suppliers in the memory industry. And that's before turning our attention to news out of SGX-listed Franken. Well, starting with global news, SK Hynix is exploring ways to deepen its cooperation with Japanese customers and suppliers in the memory industry. Its CEO Kwang No-jung said, and I quote, "We are very carefully looking at how we can co-develop the NAND flash market with our customers and suppliers," unquote. The CEO was speaking to reporters after a groundbreaking ceremony for a new U.S. plant in West Lafayette, Indiana. Kwok also said the South Korean chipmaker does not have any fixed plans for its significant indirect stake in Kioxia. He added that SK Hynix, which is the world's second biggest memory maker, is keen to contribute to the development of Japan's semiconductor industry, much as it aims to do in Indiana, where it is investing more than $4 billion, noting that it is the firm's responsibility to do so. The company is building an advanced memory packaging facility in Indiana, marking a milestone in Washington's expansive campaign to rebuild domestic supply chains and manufacturing capabilities in strategically important sectors. The West Lafayette plant, occupying a 133.5-acre site, will be SK Hynix's first high-bandwidth memory packaging base in the U.S. At the event, Kwok said its clean room is expected to be open by October 2028, with mass production of next-generation HBM scheduled to begin in the second half of 2029. When fully operational, the executive said the site will be a major HBM hub employing about 1,000 people. And back home in Singapore, investors continue to mull news out of SGX-listed Counter Franken because the tech solutions provider yesterday announced that it plans to raise 100 million Sing dollars through a proposed placement of 44.1 million shares at 2 Singapore dollars and 26.87 cents each. The new shares will be offered privately to institutional and accredited private investors. The proposed placement share price is at a 10% discount and represents about 10.3% of the existing issued shares as at yesterday. And earlier, I spoke with Benjamin Goh, head of research and investor education at SIAS, to get his take on the proposed placement.
6: Well, Franken's share price closed at $2.54 on Tuesday. It wasn't open for trading on Wednesday and Thursday. The placement, as you have mentioned, is priced at $2.26.87, which is about 10% discount to Tuesday's closing price. Moreover, the new shares will add about 10% to the existing number of shares outstanding. So certainly, this dilutes the earnings per share of existing shareholders. So the market is simply, very mechanically actually, selling down to the stock's new clearing level. Now, one last thing is that the fresh funds are stated to be used for general corporate activities, business expansion, strategic investments, and M&A. I think the market will love more specificity on how the funds will be used, because that will certainly help investors evaluate the share placement rather than just sell it down as a knee-jerk reaction.
0: And finally, Hong Kong's boss operator said today that it will allow short selling of Shein's shares after the fast fashion retailer makes its trading debut on the 1st of September, as well as launch weekly and monthly options and derivative warrants. Shein weekly and monthly option will begin trading on the 1st of September, with monthly contracts expiring in September, October, November and December this year, as well as March, June and September next year. The options contracts will have a contract size of 500 shares. Weekly contracts will expire on the 4th of September and 11th of September. The HKEX also notified derivative warrant issuers that they may list warrants on Shein shares when the stock begins trading, while the shares will also be eligible for short selling on the exchange. The simultaneous launch of options, warrants and short selling on Shein's listing day gives investors immediate trading and hedging tools, potentially boosting liquidity and price discovery. Reuters reported yesterday, citing two people with knowledge of the matter, that Shein is set to price its IPO near the midpoint of its marketed range at HK$48.56 a share, valuing the company at roughly $26.5 billion. And that's your business report this hour. I'm Chua Tien Tien.
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1: You're listening to Your Way Home with me, Hung Bin Jung. 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You've called, messaged, and waited, but nothing happens. So what happens when a professional debt collector steps in? Well, earlier on Let's Talk Singapore's new segment, Unusual Jobs, the team spoke to Lori Frank Rotnam of JMS Rogers, who explains the real process behind debt recovery, the people they deal with, how negotiations work, the challenges they face, and the misconceptions surrounding one of Singapore's most misunderstood professions. 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
3: 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Talk of the town. The stories shaping Singapore. 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
7: Know.
8: You love this song, don't you, Neil?
9: I do, and it fits perfectly. One of our listeners said, yes, it's from CSI. Yes, it is. But it's also now a part of Unusual Jobs. Welcome to our fabulous new segment, and I'm quoting Ali here. Ali says, good morning. Yes, I've been waiting for this new segment. I'm so excited, says Ali.
8: Yes, Ali, it's time for Unusual Jobs, and this morning we have a job that comes with a pretty strong reputation. You know it by now. Every week we will unpack a new job and go behind the scenes of an industry most of us probably know very little about.
9: Exactly. So the guest is with us in the studio, but we will not reveal yet what the unusual job is you have to guess. So start sending in your answers now. We'll give you some clues. I'll kick things off. Like Liam Neeson in Taken, this person has a particular set of skills.
8: And because of our breakfast bites, someone wrote in to say, did you bring a scammer on? And the answer is no.
9: No, we wouldn't do that.
8: This person is not a scammer. I'm even going to put it out there. My clue is, even if this is not your job, this is something you probably relate to because you have probably done it before to a small degree.
9: Very good. Okay. And would our guest like to share a clue of what you do?
7: You find yourself in a very difficult situation that you have no way of finding a way out.
9: Oh, very good. Very good. Next clue is, one of the key skills would be negotiation. They would have to be a very tactful negotiator.
8: All right. Jackie coming in with bodyguard. That is a great guess. Nope, it's not a bodyguard. My clue is patience and waiting is also a big part of the job. Patience and waiting.
9: And our mystery guest, could you give us a clue about your unusual job?
7: For our clients, they basically stay up at night wondering what's next.
9: Oh, very, very good. Patrick says property agent, real estate agent. Oh, we're getting closer. We're getting closer. Wilson says marriage counselor. That's a good guess. I will say this special guest, I'm guessing, gets new customers all the time. And this guest might have to return to that customer over and over again.
8: Andrew coming in with private investigator. Andrew, that was our unusual job last week. So, you know, tune into our podcast, Let's Talk Singapore. And that was a really, really interesting one. That's not it today. Today, I have another clue for you. This job has been portrayed in many movies and TV shows, and you would not immediately think that they are nice guys or gals.
9: But our guest is very nice. We want to make that clear. Our
8: He's
9: guest
8: lovely.
9: Is lovely. Okay, special guest.
8: Media portrayal, not great.
9: Media portrayal, not great. Our mystery guest, give us a clue.
7: We are people that sometimes the public has a misconception about exactly what we do and how we function.
9: Ali says counselor. Jeffrey says lawyer. People may often think that this guest, and generally, is a tough guy. A tough guy, but may not necessarily be the case.
8: Mm. Their customers aren't always happy to see them, I will say. In fact, they may try hard not to see them.
9: Yeah, David Yeo says lawyer, which is quite apt on this one. Okay, mystery guest, give us another clue.
7: We sometimes are the last resort to solving the problem.
8: Mm.
9: Very good. I'm going to go with people often think that folks in your industry dress entirely in black.
8: And you are dressed,
9: entirely in black today.
8: We're getting some really, really good answers now. Undercover from Stephen. Kenneth as well. Acquisition and merger negotiator. Very specific.
9: Lots of lawyers.
8: Secret agent from Phyllis. If it's a secret agent, can we bring them on the show? We should look into it. And we have a lot of people already guessing it. Bouncer. Another guess from Faith. Okay, my clue is licenses are very important in this job. There are many people who are unlicensed that give a wrong impression. We will be revealing it, but let's share maybe two more obvious clues to see how many people can guess it. My next clue, stereotypically, some phrases you may assume this guest uses with people, pay today or else. I know where you live.
9: But we just hear say, all money, pay money. That's it. All money, pay money. My last clue will be people in this industry have illegally, I must stress, resorted to petty acts of vandalism to get their message across. Something that our special guest today does not condone in any way. We've got the correct answers coming in now. Should we get a drum roll for this, please? Tricia. What is it, Audrey?
8: It is a debt collector. So we want to give shout outs. There's so many people to give shout outs to. Jeffrey coming in now. Alan, Stephen, Gyokbin, a lot of new writer inners, Clarence, Greg, Solbai, Gabriel, Terrence, Lewis.
9: So many coming. George, correct. Ian, Benson, and on it goes. Shen, correct.
8: Shen, Andrew, Wilson, again. Perry, and shout out to Sultan, who guessed it at 727.
9: Yes.
8: Well done.
9: So welcome indeed to Unusual Jobs. We've all been in this position in our lives. Mm-hmm. Someone owes you money. You've called them, messaged them, reminded them, no go. In the end, you've had no choice but to call a debt collector. But what do they actually do? And is the stereotype fair?
8: Yes. So I think when most of us hear the words debt collector, we immediately picture someone quite intimidating, perhaps a large man dressed in black, like our guest today, also dressed in black, turning up at your door, demanding money. But how much of that is actually true? What does a legitimate debt collector in Singapore actually do? And that's something we want to unpack today.
9: So I'm pleased to welcome Leroy Frank Ratnam, the CEO of JMS Rogers. Leroy, welcome to the show, my friend.
10: Hello. Thank you very much for having me.
8: And
9: I have to say, you've been a very good sport so far. You were terrific with those clues.
8: Yes.
9: All right, let's get straight into it. What brought you into this industry? Was debt collection something you always wanted to do?
10: No. Debt collection was something that I was very unfamiliar with for many years of my life, which is a good thing, I guess, until the day that I myself was a victim of a scam.
8: Oh, no.
10: Yes. So I was a victim of a scam. And what happened very simply was that I actually had to approach debt collectors. And over time, I got to know JMS Rogers. And at the time, JMS Rogers was already established since 2004. So this was about 6 years ago, and I figured that, you know, they would be the best ones to speak to. Mm. So as I got to know them and as I got to talk with them, and eventually it was solved for me, I found that this industry was extremely intriguing, right? It was the other side of finance.
9: Yeah.
10: And so that's when I got to start talking with the owner and founder at that time. And then at that time, he was also looking towards, you know, moving into a half retirement and was looking for fresh blood to come in and run the business and take it over.
9: What was you doing at the time?
10: Sorry? What? Oh, yeah, I was in finance.
9: Okay.
10: At that time. Yeah. Mm. So with all of my knowledge from the finance industry, right, it was very, you know, useful to be in the debt collection side right now. So you're on the other side of things, right? So that was how I got into it, and it's been an amazing journey for the last, well, 5-6 years.
8: Okay.
10: Restoring justice.
8: Yeah. Mm. So when we announced that we did have a debt collector on today, one of our listeners wrote, OMG, is it debt collection? So we want to know, when you tell people what you do for a living, what's usually the first reaction you get?
10: That's not really a strong first reaction. It's actually a varied reactions, right? You've got those that go, oh, so you're a gangster. So that's number one. Number two is, oh, is it dangerous? Number three is, I guess you're very much hated by the public.
8: Mm.
10: Yeah, so all types of reactions.
9: And how do you answer each of those?
10: If they ask me I'm a gangster, I'll obviously tell them no, right? If they ask me if it's dangerous, I'll say it's a matter of how you conduct the debt collection process. And then if they ask, you know, questions like, for example, are you hated by the public? I would say that we are loved by those who need our services and hated by those that actually do owe the money.
9: Yeah, that makes sense.
10: Yeah.
9: Yeah. I mean, let's clear up, because we were chatting off air. People have this perception, stereotype, Arlongs, gangsters, loan sharks, they commit illegal acts. When I lived just across the road in Topai, Lorong 2, my owner of the flat I was renting owed money to an illegal loan shark. I got everything. I got the pork through the door because my owner was Muslim. I got the spray paint across the walls. Owe money, pay money. I got myself padlocked into my own apartment.
10: Yeah.
9: I got eggs in the mailbox. Let's just clarify, that is not what you do. There are two types of moneylender in Singapore. There's the legal one and the illegal one. Tell us about the differences between the two.
10: First and foremost, debt collectors, we are not moneylenders.
9: Mm.
10: Our business is not in the business of loaning money to people, right? We are in the business of collections and recovery and investigations, right? And for us, we know that there are many people out there who focus on very illegal ways of collecting money. Now, these are all your unlicensed debt collectors, right? But when it comes to licensed debt collectors, we are licensed under the Singapore Police Force, and only licensed debt collectors under the police force, where there's certain codes and of conduct to follow, certain protocols to follow, do's and don't, right? That's when we actually engage with our debtors lawfully, right? Sometimes you will have situations where you hear stories of illegal debt collectors, right, who are, for example, painting walls, locking gates, setting fire to gates. But those are things that we obviously condemn, right? And we, you know, we focus on ensuring that all of our procedures are with the law.
11: Mm.
10: And one way in which we ensure that that happens, right, is that every time our collectors engage with debtors, right, if it is in a physical form, that means they have to physically be present at the office or at the residence, body cameras are there.
11: Right.
10: Right. This ensures that there is a proper recording of what has happened. If emails are being sent, letters are being sent, they're all very carefully documented so that in the event that there's any discrepancy as to our conduct, these can be brought forward to show that none of these has happened.
3: 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Traffic.
5: Looking at the roads, we have heavy traffic building on the PIE towards Tuas at Adam Road entrance. More heavy traffic on the AYE towards Tuas between Tuas Checkpoint and Tuas West Road. And finally, a vehicle breakdown has been seen on the SLE heading towards CTE after Woodlands Avenue 12. That's it for now. Do drive safely.
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1: If you're just joining us here on Your Way Home, here's what you missed. We kicked off with what's trending, and with PSLE season underway, we took a little trip back to PSLE math. We tested your memory with a few PSLE-style questions, then asked, how did you study for math? Assessment books, tuition, past year papers, or the classic, do until you understand? Let me know. Keep your thoughts coming in. 8855-0893. Let's throw it back. How did you study for math? Because earlier on, What's Trending, we introduced you to Wei Dongyi, the Peking University maths professor, nicknamed God Wei, after winning two International Mathematical Olympiad gold medals with perfect scores. He's now edited maths workbooks for younger students, and 26,000 copies reportedly sold in just 4 days. But some people are questioning whether he's cashing in on his fame, while others say he's a math expert, so why not? So we asked, if God Wei released that PSLE math assessment book in Singapore, would you buy it? WhatsApp me, 8855-0893, and let me know. That was What's Trending, and now at 5 p.m., we're talking BTOs, babies, and young families, and asking whether the latest housing changes are really a big win for young couples with kids. That's coming up on the agenda right here on Your Way Home.

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1: These are your news headlines. I'm Shilpa Shades. At least 475 people are now confirmed dead following the Nepal-Tibet floods, with more than 1,500 still missing. Nepal has 977 people unaccounted for, while 558 are missing in China. Seven bodies believed to be flood victims have also been recovered from rivers in northern India. Meanwhile, a lake has broken its banks in Nepal's Rasuwa district, forcing rescue operations to be suspended. Residents and rescuers have been moved to higher ground. Separately, Chinese authorities have resumed rescue operations near the Nepal-Tibet border after fears that a newly formed lake could burst its banks forced an earlier suspension. Nepal says it will need at least several billion US dollars to rebuild after flash floods devastated areas near its border with China. Finance Minister Swanim Wagle says preliminary estimates are worrying, with one estimate putting reconstruction costs at $5 billion. The World Bank has committed about $160 million US dollars for humanitarian needs, while the Asian Development Bank has pledged $5 million. India has also delivered more than 45 tons of emergency supplies. In local news, SMRT has opened a $6 million command center to monitor more than 1,200 buses in real time. Nearly 50 officers at Gali Batu Bus Depot oversee about 75 services, with artificial intelligence flagging driver fatigue, unsafe driving, and bus bunching. The technology can also identify buses requiring inspection before they break down. SMRT says this has helped cut bus breakdowns by 20% since November 2024. Fatigue alerts have also fallen from hundreds a day to about 10 to 20. The center will eventually oversee 26 additional routes when SMRT takes over the Serangoon-Yunos bus package in June 2027. A government unit tackling severe noise and hoarding disputes will be expanded across Singapore from September 1st. The Community Relations Unit was piloted in Tampines HDB Estates from April 2025. Officers can investigate complaints, collect evidence, and issue warnings or orders to stop disturbances. In the most severe cases, they can refer nuisance makers to HDB for possible compulsory acquisition of their flats. There were 299 tribunal claims between April 2025 and July this year, with 85% involving noise. The Tampines pilot handled 9 severe noise cases, including 4 involving people with mental health issues. And finally, Thailand has introduced new rules allowing foreign nationals convicted of certain offences to be deported and potentially barred from returning. Prime Minister Anutin Chanvirakul signed the regulations, which take effect today. They cover offences including illegal entry or overstaying, unlawful employment, illegal business operations, and document forgery. Foreigners can be considered for deportation after completing their sentences. The Interior Minister will have authority to issue deportation orders, with safeguards for people facing torture if repatriated.
0: Those were your news headlines from The Straits Times. 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
0: Weather.
2: According to the Met Service, the skies are cloudy for the rest of the day. Now, temperatures will range between 34 degrees Celsius and 26 degrees Celsius.
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0: Traffic.
2: Looking at the roads, we have a vehicle breakdown on the AYE towards MCE after Jurong Town Hall Road. Another breakdown this time on the TPE heading towards PIE at Loyang Avenue exit. And heavy traffic is building on the CTE towards SLE between Ang Mo Kio Avenue 3 and Braddell Road.
0: If you see anything on the roads that we might have missed, send us a WhatsApp message at 8855-0893. but only when you're safely parked.
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7: It's 5 p.m. Happy Friday. You've made it to the final stretch of your work week, especially if you're working 9 to 5. Well, the show continues right here on Money FM 89.3. And coming up this hour, we've got the agenda on Your Way Home. Now, if you're a couple thinking about having kids, there's probably one very Singaporean question that comes up pretty quickly. Okay, but where are we going to live? Because starting a family is exciting, but the cost of getting a home can be a pretty big part of that equation. And the government has just made some changes to try to give young families a little more help. The BTO income ceiling for families has been raised from $14,000 to $16,000, while families with children will also get more chances in the ballot when applying for a flat. On paper, that sounds like good news. But here's the question. How much relief does this actually provide? Does it genuinely make housing less of a burden for young couples, or does it simply mean more people are now eligible to fight for the same flats? And if getting a home becomes a little less stressful, does that actually give young parents more room to focus on the other costs of raising a child? Because housing is just one piece of the puzzle. There's childcare, education, healthcare, food, and of course the seemingly endless list of things your baby apparently needs. So tonight on the agenda, we're asking, is this really a big win for young couples with kids, or just a smaller hurdle in an already expensive journey? And I want to hear from you as well. Would these changes make you feel more confident about starting a family? WhatsApp us at 8855-0893. Let's get into the agenda coming up next on Your Way Home.

0: Traffic.
1: Looking at the roads, we have a vehicle breakdown on the AYE towards MCE after Jurong Town Hall Road. Another breakdown this time on the TPE heading towards PIE at Loyang Avenue exit. And heavy traffic is building on the CTE towards SLE between Ang Mo Kio Avenue 3 and Braddell Road.
0: If you see anything on the roads that we might have missed, send us a WhatsApp message at 8855-0893. 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
2: Welcome to The Agenda. I'm Hong Bin-jung. During his National Day rally speech, Prime Minister Lawrence Wong announced a series of changes to Singapore's public housing policies. These include higher income ceilings for BTO flats and executive condominiums, as well as additional ballot chances for first-timer families with children. So, for young couples starting a family, these measures could offer more options and greater certainty when it comes to securing a home. But how much relief will they actually provide? Is this a big win for young couples? And will these changes make housing a smaller financial burden for young families and give them more room to focus on the other costs of raising children? Well, joining us now to share more is Dr. Lee Nainzia, who's the Director of Property Doctors of Singapore. Hi, Dr. Lee. Welcome to the show.
3: Thanks for inviting me to the show.
2: Thank you so much for joining us. Well, Dr. Lee, the BTO income ceiling is going up from $14,000 to $16,000 for families, while the ceiling for singles rises from $7,000 to $8,000. Now, the EC ceiling is also going up. Now, PM Wong said this is partly because Singaporeans are marrying later, and by the time young couples settle down, many are further along in their careers and earning more. Now, for a young couple thinking about getting married, having children, and buying their first home, is this actually a pretty big win?
3: I do think that, you know, if for a young couple who is looking to set up their family, looking to buy a house, I think this is a relief to them, because I think when you look at young couples searching for their homes, there's always a lot of anxiety, like, can they get their home? Can they get something, what they want during this particular period of time? Mm. So I think having the extra ballots and also increasing the income ceiling, right? It really will help some of the young couples, especially those who just exceeded the income ceiling by a bit in the previous regime. So I think it's really a big win for them.
2: Okay. Will we see more young couples then opting for BTOs now?
3: Yeah, so this is a very interesting question, because when we see the market, right, definitely there are many, intuitively, most of the young couples, they will try to look for BTO flats. But at the same time, they have varying preferences. Some may look for private housing. Some are more fortunate that parents will help finance their property purchase, and so they go to the private market directly. Then you have another group who actually have very location-specific preferences, that they need to be in certain areas, either because they hope their children can go to certain primary school, or their support, like their parents or in-laws, are staying in the same area. So those with more location-specific kind of preferences, we tend to see them going back to the secondary market eventually.
2: Okay. And I mean, if we take a couple who was just above the old $14,000 ceiling, what changes for them now? What options become available that weren't available before?
3: So to this group of buyers, right, that slightly exceeded, so if they will be looking in the resale market, we are talking about, in terms of the prices, tends to be about $200,000 to $300,000 above what they can buy in the BTO. So the kind of premium or the kind of discount they can enjoy and the kind of subsidies they can enjoy is huge to the young family. And that really means a lot, especially at a very young age when you're setting family, and people tend to be a bit more cost sensitive during that stage of life.
2: And for a couple earning, say, $16,000, how much of their income would realistically be going towards the home? Are we talking about a household that can comfortably afford BTO, or is housing still going to, you know, be a major financial commitment?
3: I think definitely it's going to be much more affordable for this group that is in this $16,000 range. But at the same time, I think in today's job market, things are a bit more uncertain. So even though they may feel very comfortable in BTO, the pricing are more comfortable to them, they may still feel a bit concerned about the uncertainty in job and how they can overcome such uncertainty in the events when it occurs, when they are retrenched or lose their job. So I think there are a lot of nuances when it comes to considering the prices, and housing affordability is a very encompassing and multifaceted issue for them.
2: What about ECs? I mean, for a young couple earning between $16,000 to $18,000, is getting an EC a better alternative than stretching their pockets for a private property?
3: This is actually a very interesting part, because when we think about ECs, right, when we talk to some of the potential buyers looking at ECs, they are actually thinking also on the capital appreciation. And of course, there are certain things such as the, you know, minimum occupation period for the new ECs that eventually will come on board, not the current five, but eventual ones next year or so. They will be considering whether is it right to wait for 10 years. They have to think about this 10-year MOP periods, which could be a concern for them if they say that they want to have certain changes, more flexibility in terms of their layout or the space they have. So of course, there are certain things such as the, you know, minimum occupation period.

0: A wants a much more affordable option and new private housing lifestyle, I think then EC makes sense for them.
1: Okay. Well, more households at the end of the day can now qualify for BTOs, and the higher ceiling also applies to buyers using CPF housing grants for resale flats. Now, you could now have a younger couple earning, say, $10,000, competing with a couple earning $16,000 for subsidized housing. So is that still a level playing field? Does widening eligibility risk changing who BTOs are actually serving?
0: Yeah, I think this question was actually posed by many quarters. And I think from the Minister of National Development, they also talk about it. I think the key part here is the supply. And if you look at the past few BTO sales or launches, right, actually application rates have come down quite significantly. And I think one of the other issues is that there's also sufficient supply in the resale market. The resale market also see a bumper crop of supply because some of those, there are more flats that reach the 5-year MOP period. So with all this taken into consideration, right, because of the increase in supply, even though the demand has increased and the group of buyers or property seekers have increased and widened, there is sufficient supply to manage all this increase in demand. So I think that in totality, we should not see those maybe lower income, like 10 to 14,000, you know, have their chances minimized in that sense.
1: Okay. What about the issue of supply? I mean, if supply keeps growing alongside eligibility, can the system accommodate this wider group without making access harder?
0: Yeah, and that is actually a very valid question because, you know, we all know that Singapore land is kind of a very scarce resource and we are constrained. So I think one of the key things is supply can't forever go up because there will be a cap or limit to it. But then again, our whole demographic setup is also changing. We have the baby boomers who are moving up to the aging and we see them right sizing. We also see them, you know, of course, they leave the whole ecosystem and then you will have supply to continuously match to the later future demand. So in that sense, I think in terms of the pace of supply matching the demand, I think it's still pretty aligned at this stage. Unless there's certain economic shocks or certain shocks that occur, we are unlikely to see sudden movements in the prices or sudden movements in the sales.
1: Okay. Well, PM Wong also announced that first-timer families will get one additional BTO ballot chance for every child they have or are expecting starting from February 2027. How much relief can this actually provide for young families who are currently struggling to secure a BTO?
0: I think for young families, definitely they will be relieved thinking about, you know, they have a better chance of getting a unit and especially even a unit of their choice. But at the same time, I think it's also very project specific. So for those projects that are in, you know, areas that have very good schools, good amenities, we do expect the demand to be high. And then, you know, the chances they have if all the families have one kid that ballot at the same time, everything kinds of even out. So I think that families who are still looking at the BTO, they should really rethink about their options at the same time. While they have a better chance of getting the flat, but they still have to think through what are their main motivation of getting the house? What is the main trade-off they are willing to make? Because sometimes they should look at flats that have a greater chance to get the flat rather than looking at those projects that are much popular.
1: Well, could these changes also change the kinds of properties young families choose? For example, could a couple who previously felt priced out of certain options now consider, say, a larger flat or a different location?
0: Yeah, definitely. Actually, a lot of them, if they find that they are priced out initially and now, you know, they can come into the BTO or they can use the additional subsidies to buy a larger unit, I think definitely they will do so. In fact, in the market, we often see people, you know, don't always pay a bit more than their budget to get something better, you know, like maybe the location is slightly better. It costs $10,000 above the budget, but they like the place, they'll pay the $10,000. $100,000 to top it up. So we tend to see that happening in the markets. So I definitely will concur that, you know, definitely people will pivot to some of the more popular places or the bigger units. But again, I would say that I cannot stress enough that, you know, property seekers should still look at their own

0: affordability constraints, they should still look at what matters most, because there are many trade-offs that actually will slowly come in as they start to look at different units.
1: OPM Wong said the aim is to ensure the vast majority of Singaporean couples can continue to access subsidized public housing. Now, if you look at the package as a whole, do you think these measures are enough to give young Singaporeans the housing security they need? And if not, what are the biggest gaps in this package?
0: So if you look at the policies in totality, and not only the new policies that were mentioned in the National Day rally, but over the past few years since COVID, you can see that actually all the Singapore housing policies try to encompass many different scenarios and many different pain points that a household may have. But I think the key part is always the majority and what's minority, right? And there are certain times where we think about housing security is also not so straightforward as whether you can secure the housing now. I think securing the housing now may not be a big issue for most of them, but could be for a minority. But having a housing security over time, that is a different issue altogether, because then those issues usually don't set in until, you know, you have certain events, certain demographic changes that happened. So I think the biggest thing to me is that in the events that things happened, when life-changing events happened, people may want to move away. People may want to not able to afford the payment because they don't even have a job. Then what happens? Of course, there are avenues to help them. And I think the knowledge of having all these avenues that can help the buyer will be very useful at this point. The other one is actually more of, we are seeing more and more people into the gig economy. So I think that is also something to consider. Like, so how are we going to help these people eventually when they don't have their CPF? They are not really going through the usual track, you know, that they have a permanent job and all this. So I think this is some of the things, but in general, I would say the current policies have been encompassing. They can cover most of the gaps. The challenge probably will be actually handling some of the choices that the buyers want, such as they have, everyone wants a good housing or a good flat or good location.
1: Overall, if you're a young couple thinking about having children, can we now say that housing is becoming less of a barrier? I mean, does this announcement change the financial calculation for a young couple, or does it just change their chances of getting a flat?
0: I think it improves chances and it also improves their affordability. But in terms of changing their perception that finding a house is much easier, I think that is actually up for debate. And the reason is this: when we look through like some of the interviews in the past, like how people were looking for homes or in the social media, you know, their frustration, it's always very interesting to note that some of them actually have gone through the ballot, you know, they got to the selection stage and they did not select the house because there's no flats that suit their taste or suit their preferences. So the thing that is challenging is how do you match that choice and their preferences using a very kind of lottery ball system where you, it's by random, you say. So I think that is that challenge, I think. So for young families, I will still feel that they will still face this issue, like trying to figure out the different trade-offs and trying to figure out what works for them. And I think choices is one of the biggest challenge they will face eventually and making the different trade-offs.
1: Okay. And finally, if I'm a young couple with a child, should I be rushing to apply for a BTO because the policy is more favorable now, or should I still be looking at my finances and housing needs first?
0: Yeah, I probably don't give you a very cliche answer, which is the first thing that one has to think is whether are they happy with their current living arrangement. Now, why so? Because I do know of a lot of homeowners that, you know, they didn't use their subsidy in the first place and they bought a resale. So they are actually eligible in a way to apply for BTO. They can sell their flats and then apply for the BTO, especially now with a kid, they have a better chance. But at the same time, most of these people, I also know that they like their location a lot, like their place a lot. Their kids settle in very well in these areas. So I would say that they should really think about why they move. Is it for the capital returns? Is it for the subsidy? Or is it just because it's a really better location? You know, it makes financial sense because they may be facing some hardship. I think that has to be answered by the family before they rush into such a decision.
1: I see. Some great insights from you there. Thank you so much, Dr. Lee, for joining us today.
0: Thank you so much.
1: Thank you. That was Dr. Lee Naijia, who is the director of Property Doctors Singapore. And that's all on the agenda with me, Hung Bin Jung.
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1: These are your news headlines. I'm Shilpa Shades. At least 475 people are now confirmed dead following the Nepal-Tibet floods, with more than 1,500 still missing. Nepal has 977 people unaccounted for, while 558 are missing in China. Seven bodies believed to be flood victims have also been recovered from rivers in northern India. Meanwhile, a lake has broken its banks in Nepal's Rasuwa district, forcing rescue operations to be suspended. Residents and rescuers have been moved to higher ground. Separately, Chinese authorities have resumed rescue operations near the Nepal-Tibet border after fears that a newly formed lake could burst its banks forced an earlier suspension. Nepal says it will need at least several billion U.S. dollars to rebuild after flash floods devastated areas near its border with China. Finance Minister Swanim Wagle says preliminary estimates are worrying, with one estimate putting reconstruction costs at $5 billion. The World Bank has committed about $160 million U.S. dollars for humanitarian needs, while the Asian Development Bank has pledged $5 million. India has also delivered more than 45 tons of emergency supplies. In local news, SMRT has opened a $6 million command center to monitor more than 1,200 buses in real time. Nearly 50 officers at Gali Batu Bus Depot oversee about 75 services, with artificial intelligence flagging driver fatigue, unsafe driving, and bus bunching. The technology can also identify buses requiring inspection before they break down. SMRT says this has helped cut bus breakdowns by 20% since November 2024. Fatigue alerts have also fallen from hundreds a day to about 10 to 20. The center will eventually oversee 26 additional routes when SMRT takes over the Serangoon-Yunos bus package in June 2027. A government unit tackling severe noise and hoarding disputes will be expanded across Singapore from September 1st. The Community Relations Unit was piloted in Tampines HDB Estates from April 2025. Officers can investigate complaints, collect evidence, and issue warnings or orders to stop disturbances. In the most severe cases, they can refer nuisance makers to HDB for possible compulsory acquisition of their flats. There were 299 tribunal claims between April 2025 and July this year, with 85% involving noise. The Tampines pilot handled 9 severe noise cases, including 4 involving people with mental health issues. And finally, Thailand has introduced new rules allowing foreign nationals convicted of certain offences to be deported and potentially barred from returning. Prime Minister Anutin Chanvirakul signed the regulations, which take effect today. They cover offences including illegal entry or overstaying, unlawful employment, illegal business operations, and document forgery. Foreigners can be considered for deportation after completing their sentences. The Interior Minister will have authority to issue deportation orders, with safeguards for people facing torture if repatriated.
0: Those were your news headlines from The Straits Times. 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
0: Traffic.
3: Looking at the roads, we have heavy traffic building on the PIE towards Tuas at Adam Road entrance, more heavy traffic on the AYE towards Tuas between Tuas Checkpoint and Tuas West Road, and finally, a vehicle breakdown has been seen on the SLE heading towards CTE after Woodlands Avenue 12. That's it for now. Do drive safely.
0: If you see anything on the roads that we might have missed, send us a WhatsApp message at 8855-0893, but only when you're safely parked. 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
4: Good afternoon, and you're listening into the Business Report with me, Chua Tian Tian, as we take you through the moves and views that matter to you in the world of business and finance as you navigate the end of your workday. And at this hour, we'll discuss how SK Hynix is exploring ways to deepen its cooperation with Japanese customers and suppliers in the memory industry. And that's before turning our attention to news out of SGX-listed Franken. Well, starting with global news, SK Hynix is exploring ways to deepen its cooperation with Japanese customers and suppliers in the memory industry. Its CEO Kwak No-jung said, and I quote, "We are very carefully looking at how we can co-develop the NAND flash market with our customers and suppliers," unquote. The CEO was speaking to reporters after a groundbreaking ceremony for a new U.S. plant in West Lafayette, Indiana. Kwak also said the South Korean chipmaker does not have any fixed plans for its significant indirect stake in Kioxia. He added that SK Hynix, which is the world's second biggest memory maker, is keen to contribute to the development of Japan's semiconductor industry, much as it aims to do in Indiana, where it is investing more than $4 billion, noting that it is the firm's responsibility to do so. The company is building an advanced memory packaging facility in Indiana, marking a milestone in Washington's expansive campaign to rebuild domestic supply chains and manufacturing capabilities in strategically important sectors. The West Lafayette plant, occupying a 133.5-acre site, will be SK Hynix's first high-bandwidth memory packaging base in the U.S. At the event, Kwak said its clean room is expected to be open by October 2028, with mass production of next-generation HBM scheduled to begin in the second half of 2029. When fully operational, the executives said the site will be a major HBM hub employing about 1,000 people. And back home in Singapore, investors continue to mount news out of SGX-listed Counter Franken because the tech solutions provider yesterday announced that it plans to raise 100 million Sing dollars through a proposed placement of 44.1 million shares at $2.2687 each. The new shares will be offered privately to institutional and accredited private investors. The proposed placement share price is at a 10% discount and represents about 10.3% of the existing issued shares as at yesterday. And earlier, I spoke with Benjamin Goh, head of research and investor education at Sias, to get his take on the proposed placement.
5: Well, Franken's share price closed at $2.54 on Tuesday. It wasn't open for trading on Wednesday and Thursday. The placement, as you have mentioned, is priced at $2.2687, which is about 10% discount to Tuesday's closing price. Moreover, the new shares will add about 10% to the existing number of shares outstanding. So certainly this dilutes the earnings per share of existing shareholders. So the market is simply, very mechanically actually, selling down to the stock's new clearing level. Now, one last thing is that the fresh funds are stated to be used for general corporate activities, business expansion, strategic investments, and M&A. I think the market will love more specificity on how the funds will be used, because that will certainly help investors evaluate the share placement rather than just sell it down as a knee-jerk reaction.
4: And finally, Hong Kong's boss operator said today that it will allow short selling of Shein's shares after the fast fashion retailer makes its trading debut on the 1st of September, as well as launch weekly and monthly options and derivative warrants. Shein weekly and monthly option will begin trading on the 1st of September, with monthly contracts expiring in September, October, November and December this year, as well as March, June and September next year. The options contracts will have a contract size of 500 shares. Weekly contracts will expire on the 4th of September and 11th of September. The HKEX also notified derivative warrant issuers that they may list warrants on Shein shares when the stock begins trading, while the shares will also be eligible for short selling on the exchange. The simultaneous launch of options, warrants and short selling on Shein's listing day gives investors immediate trading and hedging tools, potentially boosting liquidity and price discovery. Reuters reported yesterday, citing two people with knowledge of the matter, that Shein is set to price its IPO near the midpoint of its marketed range at HK$48.56 a share, valuing the company at roughly $26.5 billion. And that's your business report this hour. I'm Chua Tian Tian.
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1: You're on Your Way Home with me, Hongbin Jeong. Now, for many of us, reading the comments is almost automatic, but why do we care so much about what complete strangers think? And can their opinions influence the way we see something? From seeking validation to being drawn to the loudest or most controversial voices, what makes certain comments stand out? And how much weight should we really give them? Well, earlier on Is It Just Me? On Reset with Linley, producer Alexandra Parada unpacked why we're drawn to online comments, how they can shape our perceptions and decisions, and how to avoid getting caught up in the noise. Featuring insights from Sapaya Mukherjee, assistant professor at the Department of Communications and New Media and deputy director at the Center for Computational Social Science and Humanities at the National University of Singapore. 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
0: 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Ever wonder, is it just me? 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
2: Welcome to Is It Just Me, where we ask the things everyone's thinking about but not always saying out loud. I'm Alexandra Parada, and I'm flying solo today because Linley is away. But let me ask you this. Have you ever read an article, watched a video, or even come across a post online and immediately gone straight to the comments? Maybe you're curious about what everyone else thinks, or you may already have an opinion of your own. But somehow, you still want to know what a bunch of complete strangers have to say. So why do we do that? Later on, we'll hear from Subayan Mukherjee, an assistant professor at the Department of Communications and New Media and deputy director at the Center for Computational Social Science and Humanities at the National University of Singapore, about why we're so drawn to online comments, how they can influence what we think, and why the comments section may not be telling us what we think it is. It seems like for many of us, checking the comments section has become almost second nature. And apparently, there's actually a reason we do this. But why are we so interested in what complete strangers have to say online? When we open the comments, what are we actually looking for? Let's hear it from the expert.
3: Yeah, so the reason we do that is largely to get a sense of the opinion climate around us and also to help us assess where we stand. There's a lot of research on this idea of social comparison that is very relevant to social media. And that basically says that our main motivation to use these platforms is because we want to compare ourselves to others. And so the comments quite simply give us a reference point of where we stand relative to everybody else and whether our own reaction is normal, and also helps us build this mental model of who it is we are arguing with when we have these views that we ourselves have.
2: I'm quite guilty of this because I do check the comments section as well to see whether people share the same opinions of me. There's this term, I know lots of people also use it, unpopular opinion. So I'm just checking whether I do have a popular or an unpopular opinion as compared to others. But it's actually quite interesting because something as simple as scrolling through comments can actually be a way of figuring out where we stand on something. But we're not necessarily just passive observers when we do that. So can reading other people's comments actually change the way we think about something, let's say something we've watched or read? And does it actually matter whether we already agree or disagree with them?
3: So there are two questions. The first answer is yes, it absolutely does. And this has been shown experimentally. So studies that hold the actual article or the video constant and they change only the comments beneath it, still finds very measurable shifts in what people who are reading or watching that content believe. And yes, your prior beliefs matter, but it's not a simple function of agree or disagree, right? So what matters is really the strength of your prior belief. So most notable changes happen when the viewer or the audience is not completely convinced of their position. So for those who already have a strong belief, the effects aren't very high. But for those who are undecided, they are the ones who get swayed. But here again, this is not symmetrical. One study, for example, found that the comments that challenge your opinions move you more than those you already agree with in the other direction. But I think a lot of this also depends on the specific topic of the content, who you are, and so on. But the fact that comments have a real effect on how we think about what we are watching or reading is very much established.
2: So I think it all boils down on your strengths when it comes to believing a certain topic or opinion about something. And I think I need to practice stop being convinced about the smallest things, because I tend to sway my opinions if I see something that's very convincing in the comment section. Sometimes when you scroll through Reddit, people would give you their opinions and you would see, you know what, this person was actually right. And I think that's where the comment section gets particularly interesting, because we're not necessarily looking at other people's opinions. Rather, their reactions can become part of how we actually process and think of our opinions and views about what we usually believe in. And there may also be a reason certain comments stay with us more than others. I do wonder why some comments, though, grab our attention more than others. Is it because we're more likely to notice or remember comments that, let's say, are particularly negative, emotional, or even controversial?
3: Yeah, so this is interesting, because there is a fair bit of research that shows that comments that are more negative, emotional, or controversial are more attention-grabbing. This is partly because negativity is stickier cognitively. So studies have repeatedly found that negative comments tend to be processed more thoroughly. They are remembered more. People dwell on them for longer than positive comments with similar intensity. And one reason for this is evolutionary. So negative comments are perceived to be more threatening. And so we evolved to kind of be aware, more aware of threats around us. So it makes sense to remember the negative stuff. But there's also a social component, which is that they're socially more sticky, and researchers call this moral contagion. So moral emotional language increases a message's diffusion a lot. So it gets screen capped, memified, reshared, and diffused more on platforms than the positive comments do. This is and then finally reinforced by the social media platforms themselves, because the algorithms love negative, emotional, controversial stuff because it gets more eyeballs for the above reasons. So it compounds, and then you get this vicious cycle that creates a rather distorted environment in terms of what you think people believe. And so I'll just talk about one study here that people kind of show how much people overestimate the negativity and the hostility online. So Americans guess that around 43% of Reddit users post severely toxic stuff, and the real number is close to 3%, which is a pretty incredible difference of what we think versus what is actually out there.
2: I do agree that negative comments can definitely capture our attention more than positive. I think whenever I scroll through comment section, I actually barely see positive comments when people have a strong opinion about a certain show or topic that I'm interested in. And what surprised me the most from what Professor shared is the difference between the statistics. 43 versus 3%? That gap is actually quite striking. I mean, what we think we're seeing in the comment section may be very different from what actually is there, which makes you wonder, what can we do if the negative stuff is naturally getting more of our attention? Is there any way to stop them from giving us a distorted picture of what people actually think?
3: I would say that's kind of difficult, because the whole kind of the platform is stacked against you, preventing you from doing that. But that said, I think the better way to do that is to not look at comments. The better way is just, you know, talk to people around you in the real world. Because if you look at how platforms are designed these days, the kind of the comments that get the most likes, views, and engagement are the ones that are shown on top, which means you are, again, more exposed to the negative stuff, even more than what you naturally would be on that comment thread. But if you want to stay on the comment thread and still find the good stuff, I would say, you know, like just keep scrolling and scroll past the top few ones, and I'm sure you'll find someone out there who's been talking more positively about the issue that you're watching right now. But I think the better solution is to just not read comments in order to get more truer view of the world around you.
2: And here's the thing. There's another thing shaping what we notice, and it's all those numbers sitting beside the comments. So when a comment has thousands of likes or replies, does that make us more likely to trust it or even assume that it represents what most people think?
3: Yes. So, I mean, it definitely does. It's called the bandwagon heuristic. So there are several layers of distortion that comes in, right? So there's firstly, there's people who are commenting constitute a small sliver of the public, and they're the most extreme ones. Comment sections can also be actively captured. So they can have like all these advocacy groups, minority political groups, even activist organizations who strategically produce majority of comments in an article, engage with comments in the article. And so you have this bandwagon effect that then takes over. And because we are inundated with comments and content on social media platforms, we really cannot spend time with each one of those comments and, you know, process them thoroughly, cognitively. Instead, what we do is we use these mental shortcuts. So we use these likes, shares, and number of replies to comments as a kind of a cue to navigate this environment and to choose what to focus on and what to not focus on. So yes, that definitely has an effect on how much we trust those comments because we think that more people are endorsing them. That, however, does not mean that the comments themselves are actually trustworthy. They need not be. So the number of endorsements a comment receives is not correlated with the true value of the comments, whether it's true or not. So truths and falsehoods get the same trust boost, for example, from the similar number of engagement metrics. So yes, I would not say that you trust those comments, but what happens in the real world is that we do end up trusting them because of the numbers that we see beneath them.
2: This is why we should be careful of liking comments, because you never know, sometimes the message can be different from what you actually have in your mind. And again, like you mentioned, it takes us time to process things. So next time, if I see a comment, which let's say has 54 likes, I know it's not a lot, but that's a lot for me, read it carefully to understand, is there a hidden message or joke behind this that doesn't really offend people? And you know, the fascinating thing is that those numbers can tell us how much a comment has actually received attention, but it does not necessarily mean whether the comment itself is accurate. Which raises another question, because why do such numbers have such a pull on us? I mean, if those numbers don't necessarily tell us something is true, why are we still so easily influenced by it?
3: So the comments are definitely not representative of what people think, and this gap is very well quantified. Again, there are several layers of distortion happening. Most people are lurkers on social media platforms. The ones who do comment, they constitute a very small sliver of society. And they're also the most extreme ones. So there was a study from the Netherlands, I believe, that shows that the difference between those who comment and the larger public is not education, it's not income levels, it's not general political leaning, it is not age, it's not demographics, but in how strongly they hold some extreme political views. So the people who comment are therefore the most extreme proponents of the views that they are commenting on. There are lots of people who hold more moderate or opposite views on that topic, but they don't feel invested enough to comment. So we end up with a major selection bias in who the comments represent. So everything that we've already discussed, right? Even within that already skewed pool, you have negativity bias, you have moral outrage kind of contagion, you have bandwagon effects, which mean that you don't see a random draw of what people on social media wrote. You see whatever was angriest, right? Whatever was the most emotionally charged. It's like one filter stacked on top of another filter, which is stacked on an extremely self-selected sample. So yeah, it's definitely not representative, not just the wider world, but also social media users.
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4: Looking at the roads, we have heavy traffic building on the PIE towards Tuas at Adam Road entrance, more heavy traffic on the AYE towards Tuas between Tuas Checkpoint and Tuas West Road, and finally, a vehicle breakdown has been seen on the SLE heading towards CTE after Woodlands Avenue 12. That's it for now. Do drive safely.
0: If you see anything on the roads that we might have missed, send us a WhatsApp message at 8855-0893. But only when you're safely parked. Catch up on the day's biggest stories and what they mean for you on Your Way Home with Hung Bin Jong. 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
1: Here's what you missed earlier this hour. We've just wrapped up the agenda where we looked at the latest changes to BTO eligibility and what they actually mean for young couples thinking about starting a family. The income ceiling for families has gone up from $14,000 to $16,000, while families with children get more ballot chances. So yes, more help. But we asked the bigger question, does this actually make it easier to start a family, or are we simply letting more people into an already competitive housing market? And if housing becomes a little less stressful, does that give young parents more breathing room to deal with the other cost of raising a child? Because getting the keys is only the beginning. If you missed that conversation, you can catch up on our replays on our website or search Your Way Home with Hong Bin Jung on Spotify. Coming up at 6 p.m., it's the big story. We're turning our attention overseas to the devastating floods in Nepal, where hundreds have been killed and more than 1,300 people are missing. And with 9 Singaporeans also reported missing, we'll be looking at what's happening on the ground, what triggered the disaster, and the latest on the search and rescue efforts. That's coming up at 6 p.m., so stay with me. Your Way Home continues right here on Money FM 89.3.

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1: These are your news headlines. I'm Shilpa Shades. Singapore recorded more traffic accidents and injuries in the first half of this year, although fewer people died on the roads. Injury accidents rose by 121 cases to 3,869, while the number of people hurt increased by 196 cases to 5,090. Road deaths, however, fell from 79 to 61. Motorcyclists and pillion riders were involved in nearly 56% of all accidents and accounted for almost 46% of road deaths. Accidents involving elderly pedestrians also increased from 121 to 144, with 132 seniors injured. Meanwhile, speeding violations in Singapore jumped by more than 7,000 in the first half of this year. Traffic police recorded around 126,980 offences, up from 119,640 during the same period last year. Fatal speed-related accidents also edged up from 19 to 20, although overall speed-related crashes fell. Drink driving arrests increased from 874 to 888. Traffic police will now trial an average speed enforcement system on the BKE, using cameras to calculate vehicle speeds between two points. From 2027, motorists will also face suspension after accumulating 18 demerit points within 24 months. 29 individuals and teams have been recognized by Singapore Airlines for service excellence, including the cabin crew who saved a passenger's life. Chief Stewardess Serene Koh immediately performed CPR on a 71-year-old passenger who collapsed with no pulse or breathing before takeoff in Barcelona. Two doctors and two trained first aiders also helped. After 20 minutes of CPR and two shocks from a defibrillator, his pulse returned. He was later taken to hospital for surgery before returning home to Sydney. Malaysia has moved its National Day address by Prime Minister Anwar Ibrahim indoors due to haze. The event, which is set for Sunday at 9:30 p.m., will now take place at the Putrajaya International Convention Centre instead of Dataran Merdeka. The Communications Ministry says the move is meant to protect public safety and comfort and won't affect of the celebrations. A decision on whether the National Day Parade will go ahead is still pending, based on assessments from health and environmental authorities. The government says it will continue monitoring air quality closely. Cambodia says it has shut more than 700 online scam centres over the past year, arresting nearly 30,000 suspects. Those detained include 15 senior government and law enforcement officials. Authorities have also deported more than 58,000 foreign nationals. More than 3,400 suspects from 29 countries remain in custody awaiting trial, including people from Singapore, China, Vietnam, Australia, and South Korea. Cambodia says large scam compounds have been cleared, but criminal groups are changing tactics. Smaller operations are now being hidden in guest houses, condominiums, rental homes, vehicles, and coffee shops.
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0: Weather.
2: According to the Met Service, the skies are cloudy for the rest of the day. Now, temperatures will range between 34 degrees Celsius and 26 degrees Celsius.
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0: Traffic.
2: Looking at the roads, we have a vehicle breakdown on the PIE towards Changi at Adam Road entrance, and another breakdown this time on the PIE towards Tuas just after Jurong West Avenue 2, so please avoid Lane 4 if you're over there. And finally, I see heavy traffic building on the PIE towards Tuas at TPE exit. That's it for now. Do drive safely on your way home.
0: If you see anything on the roads that we might have missed, send us a WhatsApp message at 8855-0893, but only when you're safely parked.
4: A traffic update from ICA. Heavy departure traffic at Woodlands Checkpoint. Delays are expected, and motorists are advised to check traffic conditions before embarking on their journey. Follow ICA Facebook for more updates.
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8: As you wrap up your day and make your way home, let's turn our attention to one of the biggest headlines of the day. Coming up on The Big Story, tonight we're taking you to Nepal, where a devastating flood has swept through communities along the Nepal-China border. A massive wall of water and mud tore through villages and infrastructure, with hundreds of people killed and more than 1,000 reported missing. And among those missing are 9 Singaporeans. Rescuers are still searching for survivors, but the situation remains difficult. And with more storms possible during the monsoon season, there are growing concerns about what could happen next. So tonight, we're going beyond the headline. What exactly happened? What triggered these catastrophic floods? What is the situation on the ground at the moment? And what do we know about the Singaporeans who are missing? We'll get the latest from those following the situation closely on The Big Story right after this one.
0: One story, the bigger picture. 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

0: Traffic.
1: Looking at the roads, we have a vehicle breakdown on the PIE towards Changi at Adam Road entrance, and another breakdown this time on the PIE towards Tuas just after Jurong West Avenue 2, so please avoid Lane 4 if you're over there. And finally, I see heavy traffic building on the PIE towards Tuas at TPE exit. That's it for now. Do drive safely on your way home.
0: 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When the headlines move fast, we slow them down. The big story, clarity, context, and what it means for you. 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
2: Welcome to The Big Story. I'm Hung Bin Jung. Nepal is facing a catastrophic humanitarian crisis after flash floods tore through the Himalayan border region with Tibet. Death tolls have risen to nearly 500 people, with hundreds still missing, including hundreds of foreign nationals. Roads, bridges, and power infrastructure have been destroyed, making it increasingly difficult for rescuers to reach those cut off by the disaster. And this wasn't simply a case of heavy rain. Scientists say a massive collapse of ice and rock triggered a torrent of water, mud, and debris that faced through the valleys, leaving people with little time to escape and sending devastating floods across the Nepal-China border. Now, as rescue teams continue searching through the devastation, there are also fresh warnings of further flooding. So what exactly triggered this disaster? Why was the impact so devastating? And does this strategy point to a much bigger and growing threat in the Himalayas? Well, joining me now is Aftab Ahmed, who's a South Asia chief correspondent from Reuters. Hi, Aftab. Welcome to the show.
3: Hi, how are you? Thank you for inviting me to your show.
2: Thank you so much for joining us. Aftab, first things first here, what's the situation on the ground right now, and how extensive is the damage in the worst hit areas?
3: So the situation is still it's a sad story unfolding. Bodies are coming out. Rescue operations are on. For a few hours, the rescue operation had been halted because a lake formed by the landslide on the Nepal-China border started to overflow, triggering panic and putting at risk areas devastated by flash floods again. So that was the case. Now the rescue operations have resumed. Like you said, nearly 500 people are already found dead. Nearly 1,000 are missing. Many hundreds of them are foreigners who are trekking over there. So that is the situation over there right now. And I think both on the Nepalese and the Chinese side, now the rescue operations have just resumed about 30 minutes back. So that's where we are with the situation over there. When you talk about the devastation, I think it's still to be seen. What we have heard is that there are villages which have been submerged under mud, sludge, and all the sediment that flew with the water 2 days back. So I think people are still trying to figure out the extent of devastation that is there. But from ground reports, and videos that we have seen, it is clear that towns and villages have been wiped out. And I think in the coming week, the extent of the damage, we will be able to see unfold tragically.
2: Right. As you mentioned, rescue operations have resumed after that brief halt there today. But how much of the affected areas can rescuers actually reach right now? What are rescuers dealing with?
3: So I think the areas are reachable now because the Nepali rescue operators that include army and police officers, they're deployed helicopters, they're deployed experts. The problem is trying to find out people because of the floods. They have been, even if they are surviving and are in safe places, it's very difficult to locate them. These are very, very difficult terrain. People might have climbed uphill and there are dense forests over there. Some people might not know the way around those areas, right? So those are the challenges that they have. The second bigger challenge is people who are under the debris right now. It's very hard to locate them. There are no channels of communication that are very good right now. The signals are very, very weak and patchy. So it's getting very, very difficult for the administration to find people who are under the debris, who have ran away to safer locations. So they are using helicopters, they are using ground forces in a terrain which is still, you have to remember that it is still quite flooded. A lot of these areas, water has receded, but it hasn't receded completely. So it is getting it is the progress is slow, and that is why the death toll numbers we are seeing is slowly rising. At the same time, we will know the extent of the number of people actually missing could go up significantly in the coming days.
2: Definitely. I mean, the affected area is a major route for trekkers and pilgrims, traveling between Nepal and Tibet as well. Nepal's tourism board has identified hundreds of travelers who are missing, including foreign nationals. I believe Singaporeans are among those affected, with MFA in contact with their families and a crisis response team deployed. Now, for Singaporeans specifically here, there are families here, anxiously waiting for news. What is the latest you're hearing about the Singaporeans who have been reported missing?
3: So right now, some of the good news that we have heard is that some of the foreign travelers are being tracked and they are being brought to safer places. Yesterday, there was a lot of progress on that, and they have also located hundreds of travelers in different locations. Right now, we are not clear on nationalities because right now the primary, I think, objective that they have is to get those people to safer areas, and that's what they are doing. Yesterday, a couple of hundred of people, hundred, un a couple of hundred people were spotted in different areas who were safe, and I think as operation progresses, we will know who these people are and which nationality. I think that is some amount, it has given some amount of relief to some people that,

0: their relatives might be in a safer place, even if communication channels are not communication channels are not very effective right now over there.
1: Okay. Well, let's dive into some of the causes of this flood. I mean, experts believe the flood may have started with an ice rock avalanche from the slopes of Langtang Lirong. Let's talk about.
0: Relief to some people that their relatives might be in a safer place, even if communication channels are.

0: So what happened from what we know from satellite images is that a snout, a nose of an iceberg, a chunky iceberg at 5,220 meters came crashing down at 1,220 meters into a lake. And from that, and that was about 200 Olympic, that and amount of water that filled into that lake. And it came down not only with ice, but it came down with stones and debris into crashing into the water. And from there, that lake got filled, and then it got into Bhotekoshi River. And this was about 5 million cubic meters of water that was additional because of ice melting and the debris that fell in. And that gushed through seven districts in Nepal. I mean, killing hundreds of people we know, and injuring probably hundreds right now that we know, and that those numbers could rise significantly going forward.
1: Well, how unusual is an event of this scale in the Himalayas, though?
0: The scale is unusual. I mean, this is one of the biggest disasters that probably Nepal has seen. This kind of the nature of the event and the kind of warning that we keep getting happens, unfortunately, slightly more often than it should. Last year there was a similar incident, albeit less people were hurt during that time because the event was not that big. But this year, the same event has triggered a massive sort of destruction, and it has triggered a lot of lo loss of lives and lost lot of lo loss of property as well. And this what people are saying is that this also happens because of two reasons that when we are building power plants, hydropower plants in sensitive areas, we should be careful about the geography that we are dealing with. Sometimes, in the rush of development to develop your country, and Nepal is 90% dependent on hydropower, right? You forget about the sensitivity of the region. That is one of the reasons that nature sort of reminds us that we need to be kind to nature at some point in time when we are thinking about development as well. The other thing is that also about sharing information. I think there should be a transnational sharing of information when many countries share the Himalayas. They should be able to share information about satellite images that they see if there is any warning signals that we see, so that at least lives can be saved, even if we cannot prevent such a catastrophic event going forward.
1: Well, I believe China has warned that there is a high risk that a lake which formed after the recent landslide near the Nepal-Tibet border may breach its banks, causing a second flood downstream. Now, the area is also expected to see heavy rain in the coming days. How big of a concern is this right now?
0: It's a big concern, and today that is what happened, right? Some portion of that lake water breached its boundaries and started coming down, and that is when the rescue operations were stopped, and there was panic among people, and who started running uphill again. So that was kind of the situation. The rescue operation stopped for 1.5 to 3 hours on both sides, on the Nepalese side and on the Chinese side. And if this breaches in a manner and form, so I mean, just to give you a sense of the scale of that lake, that lake has accumulated 2.5 million cubic meters of water. So that is about, I mean, 100 swimming pools you can fill with that, right? I mean, that much amount of water coming through a narrow stream could create havoc and destruction of scale that we have seen in the first round, and that kind of destruction can happen again. And with the weather situation, it will hurt in two ways. It will swell up the streams and make it stronger, and also make the rescue operations much, much harder in those areas. Helicopters will not be able to operate in those conditions. People, rescue operators on ground will be at risk if they are sort of

0: they are sort of trying to rescue more people during that time. So that could mean more people could get hurt and more properties could be destroyed.
1: Okay, so I believe for the rescue teams, is it now a race against time?
0: I wouldn't say it's a race against time right now. But what I would say is that, I mean, they can only do what they can do, right? I mean, they are searching the sludge and mud, and they can only hope that another such an event doesn't happen, because right now it's monsoon, and the weather can turn monsoon in the region, and the weather can turn bad at any point in time. So they just have to hope and pray rather that the weather remains calm and the breach of lake doesn't happen in a manner that could destroy and make the operations much more harder going forward. Now it's a race against time only in the sense of that if they get to the people faster, they will be able to lower the death tolls probably and get people to hospitals sooner. And I think even that second round effect is also likely to play out in the coming days when hospitals will get overwhelmed. You have to understand that Nepal is a developing country. It's sort of one of the poorer countries. It has limited resources at that end as well. So that will be the second round effect. Even if they successfully rescue some of the people, how hospitals will be able to deal with it will be another concern going forward.
1: Okay. Well, international assistance is already coming in, including funding and emergency supplies from the UN, Red Cross Movement, India, Japan, the US, and others. So, looking at the next 24 to 48 hours, what should we be looking out for, and what is the biggest priority for rescuers at the moment?
0: The biggest priority is, of course, to make sure that people who are alive to pull them out from the places that they are stuck in, because it's 2 days already, right? If they have no access to food or emergency supplies, then they could be at risk. So I think that is one of the major things that they will focus on. But at the same time, they have to make sure that people who are kept on safe zones over there. There are no chances of further destruction if there is a second round of floods that could occur. So they have to keep an eye, for which I think the Chinese government and the Nepalese government are talking to each other and sharing notes and information about what could happen, and giving each other heads up so that they can mitigate the risk of all of that. And the next few days, unfortunately, will not bring in a lot of good news. From what we hear from authorities, the death toll could continue to rise. Unfortunately, injured people could continue to rise, and we will start getting a sense of the destruction that this wave round of floods have done. We will also get a sense of the number of people missing, and unfortunately, that could also go up as days pass by.
1: All right. Well, thank you so much, Aftab, for telling us what's happening on the ground there.
0: Okay, thank you very much.
1: Thank you. That was Aftab Ahmed, South Asia Chief Correspondent from Reuters. This has been The Big Story with me, Hongbin
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1: These are your news headlines. I'm Shilpa Shades. Singapore recorded more traffic accidents and injuries in the first half of this year, although fewer people died on the roads. Injury accidents rose by 121 cases to 3,869, while the number of people hurt increased by 196 cases to 5,090. Road deaths, however, fell from 79 to 61. Motorcyclists and pillion riders were involved in nearly 56% of all accidents and accounted for almost 46% of road deaths. Accidents involving elderly pedestrians also increased from 121 to 144, with 132 seniors injured. Meanwhile, speeding violations in Singapore jumped by more than 7,000 in the first half of this year. Traffic police recorded around 126,980 offences, up from 119,640 during the same period last year. Fatal speed-related accidents also edged up from 19 to 20, although overall speed-related crashes fell. Drink driving arrests increased from 874 to 888. Traffic police will now trial an average speed enforcement system on the BKE, using cameras to calculate vehicle speeds between two points. From 2027, motorists will also face suspension after accumulating 18 demerit points within 24 months. 29 individuals and teams have been recognized by Singapore Airlines for service excellence, including the cabin crew who saved a passenger's life. Chief Stewardess Serene Koh immediately performed CPR on a 71-year-old passenger who collapsed with no pulse or breathing before takeoff in Barcelona. Two doctors and two trained first aiders also helped. After 20 minutes of CPR and two shocks from a defibrillator, his pulse returned. He was later taken to hospital for surgery before returning home to Sydney. Malaysia has moved its National Day address by Prime Minister Anwar Ibrahim indoors due to haze. The event, which is set for Sunday at 9:30 p.m., will now take place at the Putrajaya International Convention Centre instead of Dataran Merdeka. The Communications Ministry says the move is meant to protect public safety and comfort and won't affect the spirit of the celebrations. A decision on whether the National Day Parade will go ahead is still pending, based on assessments from health and environmental authorities. The government says it will continue monitoring air quality closely. Cambodia says it has shut more than 700 online scam centres over the past year, arresting nearly 30,000 suspects. Those detained include 15 senior government and law enforcement officials. Authorities have also deported more than 58,000 foreign nationals. More than 3,400 suspects from 29 countries remain in custody awaiting trial, including people from Singapore, China, Vietnam, Australia, and South Korea. Cambodia says large scam compounds have been cleared, but criminal groups are changing tactics. Smaller operations are now being hidden in guest houses, condominiums, rental homes, vehicles, and coffee shops.
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2: Happy Friday is the 28th of August.
0: Traffic.
3: Looking at the roads, we have a vehicle breakdown on the SLE towards BKE after Yishun, so please avoid lane 4 over there. Another breakdown this time on the PRE heading towards Changi at Jurong West Avenue 2 entrance. And finally, I see heavy traffic building on the CTE towards AYE between Balestier Road and PRE Tuas. That's it for now. Do drive safely.
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4: 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Heavy departure traffic at Woodlands Checkpoint. Delays are expected and motorists are advised to check traffic conditions before embarking on their journey. Follow ICA Facebook for more updates.
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5: Good evening, and you're tuning into the business report with me, Chua Tian Tian, as we take you through the moves and views that matter to you in the world of business and finance as you wrap up your workday. And at this hour, we'll discuss how Anthropic reportedly discussed buying AI chip startup MetaX for roughly $7 billion US dollars, seeking to accelerate efforts to develop custom hardware for its fast-growing AI business. And also in focus, how a consortium of buyout firm Advent and payment process Stripe has reportedly decided to abandon its pursuit of fintech pioneer PayPal Holdings. Well, first up, Anthropic discussed buying AI chip startup MetaX for roughly $7 billion US dollars, seeking to accelerate efforts to develop custom hardware for its fast-growing AI business. That's per a Reuters report citing two people briefed on the matter. The merger talks, which a third person said have evolved into a discussion about a partnership, underscore the AI Lab's ambition to secure the resources and talent needed to build its own chips. The goal is to help Anthropic accelerate its in-house chip development. Reuters is reporting on the discussions for the first time but could not learn why the talks are no longer active. One of the people said MetaX, founded by former Google Tensor Processing Unit engineers, is now seeking to raise new capital at a valuation of about $4 billion US dollars. Anthropic declined to comment on deal talks with MetaX, and MetaX did not respond to a request for comment. But earlier, I spoke with Benjamin Goh, head of research and investor education at SIAS, to get his read on the news.
6: Well, I think until the new, or rather the two companies make any new announcements, I think the acquisition talks are probably dead. So talk on the street is that the discussions have since evolved into more of a partnership rather than a straight buyout. And MetaX is also reportedly seeking to raise new capital on their own, either through an IPO or some kind of private placement. So the failed acquisition could possibly be because Anthropic already has a lot of ongoing compute commitments with Nvidia, Broadcom, Google, Amazon, and the $7 billion US dollar price tag may have been a little bit too much for a little bit too little.
5: But as Anthropic scales its Claude family of AI models, the company is looking to produce hardware that can fulfill its voracious appetite for data crunching and reduce its reliance on chips produced by Nvidia. Anthropic, which is expected to list this year, has hired engineering and executive talent to accelerate the chip design process, which could take years. Reuters reported earlier in August that Anthropic's IPO, expected months after SpaceX went public with a $1 trillion US dollar valuation, will chase a valuation of $2 trillion US dollars, which hinges on a 2028 revenue figure of as much as $200 billion US dollars. Anthropic said it is expanding an in-house silicon team to design custom chips that allow Claude models to run faster and more efficiently. It also plans to keep a multi-chip approach by working with providers from Nvidia to Google. Designing chips is expensive and time-consuming. It can take a year or more to produce a viable piece of hardware, and design costs for a single generation run in the hundreds of millions of dollars. So the people said an acquisition of an AI chip startup such as MetaX could give Anthropic in-house design expertise and could help lower costs over the longer term. MetaX has been working on a chip that would be useful for building large AI models in a process called training. And finally, a consortium of buyout firm Advent and payment processor Stripe has decided to abandon its pursuit of fintech pioneer PayPal Holdings, a potential deal that would have ranked as one of the biggest ever leveraged buyouts. That's according to people familiar with the matter. Sources said the group is no longer pursuing a deal for PayPal. People with knowledge of the matter have said the group had previously offered more than $50 billion US dollars for the company. Founded in the late 1990s, PayPal was an early mover in digital payments. It has since struggled with modernizing its payment technologies as rivals such as Apple and Alphabet seized market share. Bloomberg News first revealed in February that Stripe was considering an acquisition of parts or all of PayPal after a stock slump wiped up a chunk of its value. The takeover interest, coupled with second quarter earnings that topped analysts' estimates, has helped it recover. PayPal shares have jumped more than 40% this quarter, giving the company a market value of about $52.6 billion US dollars. The San Jose, California-based company ousted former CEO Alex Chris earlier this year and replaced him with Enrique Lorenz, who took over the role in March. Lorenz said he'll set specific financial goals for PayPal, change how the payments company reports earnings, and assign each line of business a specific revenue target to give investors a better sense of their potential. The Wall Street Journal reported in August that PayPal had found Advent and Stripe's initial bid insufficient, and the two sites were negotiating a potential higher price. Advent and Stripe could always opt to come back at a later date if the situation changes. Representatives for Advent, PayPal and Stripe declined to comment. And that's your business report this hour. I'm Chua Tien Tien.
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9: Think about the last thing you bought online. Did you actually go looking for it? Or were you watching a video, scrolling through your feed, maybe watching someone live and suddenly thought, oh, I want that, you know? For years, online shopping was pretty straightforward. You knew what you wanted, you searched for it, you compared a few options and bought it. Now, increasingly, the product can find you. TikTok Shop calls this discovery commerce, finding products through the content you're already watching rather than actively searching for them. And that makes me wonder, if this is how we're increasingly shopping, is selling online becoming a content business? Leon Ko is Fashion Cluster Lead and Head of Seller Management at TikTok Shop Singapore. And Leon is right here in the studio with me. Welcome, Leon. Good to have you here.
10: Hi, Lee. Thank you. It's nice to be here.
9: Okay, let's start with something really simple. Okay, let's say I need a new pair of shoes. Mm. I go online and search for shoes. Mm. I already know what I want. But if I'm scrolling, I see someone wearing a pair I like, and 5 minutes later, I've bought them. I didn't even know I wanted shoes 5 minutes ago.
10: Yeah.
9: What's different about the way you're trying to reach me in that second scenario?
10: So I think the way that consumer behavior has changed quite a bit in terms of shopping. In the past, it used to be a little bit more of what we call the search base, right? So you kind of have something in mind and then you go out there and search. And so the channels out there are really more kind of, for lack of a better word, waiting for you to come to them to discover and then do that purchase. Today, the script has kind of flipped. We get businesses that are actively marketing their products out there, and in their means of marketing efforts, then we get the buyers kind of like, you know, getting that outreach as well.
9: So do you think discovery is actually replacing search?
10: I wouldn't say it is replacing. I would say it's probably running in tandem. It's something new that is coming up.
9: So there will always be those two ways of shopping. I know what I want versus I didn't know I wanted it until you showed it to me.
10: Yes.
9: Okay. I was actually at the TikTok Shop Summit a few weeks ago.
10: Oh.
9: Thanks for your invite. Your first one here, I think, in Singapore.
10: Yes.
9: And one thing that struck me was just how many sellers and creators there were. You know, up until then, I didn't think I appreciated the size of this whole ecosystem. And it made me think about how different selling online must be at the moment.
10: Yeah.
9: A few years ago, if I'm a merchant, I need my product, some decent photos, a description, a price, somewhere for the customer to click buy, right? Now there's so many things. Short form video, creators, affiliates, live hosts, live streams. How different is the job of selling online today?
10: I think in the past, maybe selling online, just to put it in a very, very simplified manner, is you get the product listing up, you do the descriptions that you need, mm-hmm. and then you kind of just put it there and mm-hmm. wait for people to discover it. Today, it has taken a much more active form. I think with discovery and content commerce, you first have to go to the whole start point of how do you even market a certain product? If mm-hmm. I'm a seller, how do I get the marketing of the product right? Who do I want to target? How do I get it out there? What channel should I use? And as you've mentioned, there are a few channels right now, right? Like whether it's short videos, live streams and everything. Mm. And with today's consumer behavior as well, it is increasingly important to be able to capture the attention as well. So the quality of the content has also improved with time. And underlying all those, at the back end of it, is also you need to have like a team of people, the right structure, and also the right capabilities, resources to help with both the marketing as well as the sales aspect of things.
9: Right, but from the merchant's point of view, where do I even begin? Because if I sell coffee, for example, do I make the content myself? Do I find creators who can talk about it? Do I get someone to host a live? Yeah. How does a small business work out what it actually needs?
10: Okay, I think this is a very, very common thing because discovery and content commerce is really something that has probably come up more in a stronger fashion over the last, 4 to 5 years? Mm-hmm. And increasingly, we are seeing this question being asked by the sellers that come on board. That's also why we have a suite of programs, seller programs in place, materials and all that kind of thing to ensure that our people are able to help the sellers come on board, right? Mm-hmm. If we're talking about SMEs, commonly the challenges that they face is apart from the lack of knowledge when entering this new kind of business model. Right. The other thing is also probably the lack of manpower and resources and effort to be able to do that, right? We really try to our greatest extent to hold the hands of the SMEs, right? And if it comes to the part of like how to start and where to start, we do have programs in place. Like for example, we have the Go Live Academy program, as well as if later on some of these sellers that are coming up a little more and they want to continue growing, we also have the Growth Accelerator program, right? Mm. So whether it is in terms of playbooks and the kind of resources that we give, whether it's ads credits, vouchers and all that kind of thing, it has the right kind of infrastructure. Now, I think a seller, what they will really need to do is just start.
9: Right.
10: I think in today's content world, it is quite different from maybe, say, for example, traditional retail where you kind of need to get your shop up and ready. Everything is in place, SOPs. If not, if people come into the shop, you know, that kind of thing, if you cannot adapt to it as fast, there might be issues. But really, kind of being online is about like just starting. And it doesn't matter because you just start small, use the content to engage, build trust, and over time, it will improve. Like, and you will just get more proficient with it. The hardest part is always the first step, which is to get started.
9: Okay. I also remember walking to this huge hall with so many sellers, and I was told that, oh, there's a matchmaking thing going on at that time. So do you want to tell us more about that?
10: Yeah, sure. Again, I think this whole concept of like, in the past, maybe it used to be a little bit more like sellers kind of functioning by themselves, right? Like putting their products out there. So it was them to the buyer. Today, we have new concepts like content, communities, right? And these are things that may be new to a seller, and therefore they will, as much as possible, maybe try to work with creators. So the three C's, right? Content, community, and creators, right?
9: Mm-hmm.
10: And trying to leverage help of creators to be able to reach out to communities and to leverage the help of creators to be able to do content better. That is kind of the starting point in that sense. And what we would like to do is therefore have that event and a space for creators and sellers to come together, right? Learn from each other, talk to each other, know each other. And I think that kind of sets then the starting point for future collaborations.
9: But how do you know a creator is right for you as a seller?
10: Okay, so that's a question that many of the sellers have also asked, right? On the back end in our TikTok shop seller center, we actually have this thing called the Creator Marketplace.
9: Right.
10: So it's almost like an online forum, for if I call it in simplified terms, where you are able to see and filter the type of creators that you want to work with. So you are able to see, say, for example, which are the creators that are relevant to my space. Say, for example, I'm selling a toilet bowl, for example.
9: Right.
10: Yeah, then I can see who are creators that are in the lifestyle segment, who are they generally able to target their audience and all that kind of thing. And then I get some of this information to filter out and then talk to this group of people. at the same time, I think also it is a little bit more of like a demand and supply thing. Mm-hmm. When you put yourself out there, naturally you will get also the creators who are interested in the space, in your products, mm-hmm. to also reach out to you. So it's a very dynamic kind of thing.
9: I see. I do remember chatting to some of your PR people, your PR team at the summit, about the people who've ended up becoming very good content creators, very popular content creators, simply because they just give it a go, no experience before, give it a go and discovered they were actually quite good at it. At the same time, TikTok Shop is training creators,
10: That's right.
9: And live hosts to sell products through videos and live streams. What do you actually have to teach someone to help them sell a product through content?
10: So if we're talking about creators first, in general, we have two big programs.
9: Right.
10: So we have the Live Host Academy program as well as the Creator Accelerator program.
9: Mm-hmm.
10: So again, it serves two different purposes. One is to help them to learn. So it targets different stages of growth. The first one, for them to learn how to do the basics, right? And then after that, also helping the sellers to get on their accounts and sell. Whereas on the other hand, we have the Creator Accelerator program that kind of gives them the right kind of tools and experience needed to, for lack of a better word, start a business, their own business model of being a creator.
9: Okay.
10: Right. So there are tools in place, there are resources, as well as manpower from our side that are spending time with the creators to kind of handhold them.
9: Okay, so tell us about that. You mentioned they will learn the basics. What are the basics?
10: Okay, the basics can come right down to, say, for example, how do I even start the live stream, right? And before the live stream, how do I prepare for it? Like, what do I need to read up on the products? To what extent do I need to understand the way
9: That's right.
10: The products function? And the flow of the live stream itself, how do I want to have the products? Which products come first? What next, right? What are some common questions that people might have? How to deal with issues that might come up during the live streams, right? Whether it's technical or even coming, say, for example, during engagement with the audience.
9: Okay. You mentioned it's a Live Host Academy, is that right? So do you need to have, I don't know, content creation experience before you can become a live host?
10: Not at all. So the intent of this is really just to open it up to anyone who is interested to do this. And we say, hey, you know, it's an open invitation. Come on in. We have the right structures, frameworks, tools in place, and we will take you on a journey. It's a 12-week program.
9: Anyone?
10: Yeah. Anyone.
9: No age limit?
10: No.
9: Wow. Okay.
10: No age limit.
9: No,
10: oh, of course, 18 and above.
9: 18 and above. Okay. I'm also curious about life. I have to admit, I'm more of a show me the product and let me get on with it, you know, shopper. Why are people willing to sit and watch someone sell things live?
10: I think it has a very big aspect of entertainment in it. So today, for someone to want to see through, especially with people's shortening attention span today, right? To be able to see through like a 1 hour, 2 hours, sometimes even 4 hours live stream, which is not uncommon. We have seen from our data many, you know, people really sit through that 1-2 hour sessions, right? A big part of it, I believe, will be entertainment, right? They relate to the person who is on the other side of the screen and they just want to watch not so much what the person is selling, but just kind of like a little bit like watching a show, right? And having a personal conversation, because then you are able to
9: type
10: the comment section, and you don't just interact with the creator on the other side, you also interact with other people as well. So it becomes an online form of engagement. That engagement, entertainment, education, inspiration, depends. In fact, it's a combination of probably everything.
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3: Looking at the roads, we have a vehicle breakdown on the SLE towards BKE after Yishun, so please avoid lane 4 over there. Another breakdown this time on the PIE heading towards Changi at Jurong West Avenue 2 entrance. And finally, I see heavy traffic building on the CTE towards AYE between Balestier Road and PIE Tuas. That's it for now. Do drive safely.
11: If you see anything on the roads that we might have missed, send us a WhatsApp message at 8855-0893. 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
8: As we wrap up the 6 p.m. hour, here's what you missed. We just wrapped up the big story where we took a closer look at the devastating floods in Nepal. A massive flash flood swept through communities after what authorities believe was a glacial collapse, sending water, mud and debris through villages and destroying roads, bridges and other infrastructure. More than 1,000 people have been reported missing, with hundreds killed across Nepal and Tibet. And among those reported missing are Singaporeans. We looked at what triggered the disaster, what the situation is like on the ground, and the race to find those still missing. And there's another concern. Authorities are warning about the possibility of a second flood, with water building up behind a blockage upstream. So the rescue operation is very much still ongoing. That was the big story. And of course, if you missed that conversation, you can catch up on our replays on our website or search Your Way Home with Hong Bin Jung on Spotify. And if you're just making your way home with us, we've got one more hour of Your Way Home coming up. And later in the next hour, we'll take it back to What's Trending, where we asked, how did you study for your math exams? Would you buy an assessment book written by a famous math genius? WhatsApp us at 885-50893. Keep your messages coming in.

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1: These are your news headlines. I'm Shilpa Shades. Singapore recorded more traffic accidents and injuries in the first half of this year, despite fewer road deaths. Injury accidents rose by 121 to 3,869, while 5,090 people were hurt, up 196. Road deaths fell from 79 to 61. Motorcyclists and pillion riders were involved in nearly 56% of accidents and almost 46% of fatalities. Speeding offences rose by more than 7,000 to around 126,980, while drink driving arrests increased to 888. Traffic police will also trial average speed cameras on the BKE ahead of tougher demerit point rules from 2027. Singapore is making four more heat safety measures compulsory for outdoor workers from December 1st. Employers must provide breathable, sweat-wicking uniforms, cool drinking water, and ice packs or water sprays for heat emergencies. All outdoor workers must also receive heat stress training. The changes increase compulsory safeguards from 7 to 11, with breaches potentially resulting in fines or stop work orders. The Manpower Ministry recorded 24 heat-related cases between 2021 and 2025 with no fatalities. Authorities took action against 151 employers in 2024 and another 62 last year for breaching heat safety rules. Singapore is expanding its response to serious neighbour disputes, with the Community Relations Unit going nationwide from September 1st. The unit, piloted in Tampines HDB Estates since April last year, handles severe noise and hoarding cases. Officers can investigate complaints, gather evidence, and issue warnings or orders to stop disturbances. In the most serious cases, nuisance makers can be referred to HDB for possible compulsory acquisition of their flats. Between April 2025 and July this year, 299 claims were filed with the tribunal, with 85% involving noise disputes. Singapore plans to hire 1,800 more infant care educators by 2030, as demand for places is expected to grow. Senior Minister of State Goh Pei Ming announced the target today, along with an expanded grant to help preschools recruit and train staff. Fees at government-supported preschools are set to fall by 2030 to $150 a month for full-day childcare and $300 for infant care. The Early Childhood Development Agency will also look to bring qualified preschool educators back into the sector and explore overseas partnerships to widen recruitment. And finally, the death toll from flash floods in Nepal has risen to 489, more than 48 hours after the disaster hit the Himalayan border region. The government has released the names of 500 missing foreign nationals, including 178 Indians, 65 Americans, and 33 Britons. Chinese authorities have resumed rescue operations near the Nepal-Tibet border after fears over a newly formed lake halted efforts. Local officials say a collapsed glacier triggered the flood wave, destroying homes, roads, and a key border crossing.
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0: Weather.
2: According to the Met Service, the skies are cloudy for the rest of the day. Now, temperatures will range between 34 degrees Celsius and 26 degrees Celsius.
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4: A traffic update from ICA. Heavy departure traffic at Woodlands Checkpoint. Delays are expected and motorists are advised to check traffic conditions before embarking on their journey. Follow ICA Facebook for more updates.
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9: We're heading into the final hour of Your Way Home with me, Hung Bin Jung. Hope you're enjoying the show so far on this Friday evening. Now, before we wrap up the show for tonight, here's what's coming up in this last hour. We'll take you back to What's Trending, where we went into full PSLE mode earlier and asked you, how did you study for your maths exams? Was it assessment books, tuition, past year papers? Or were you one of those kids who just kept doing questions until your parents finally said, okay, enough already? Well, let me know. What's up? 8855-0893. Because some of you said, I studied by staring at the question until the answer magically appeared. It never did. It never usually does. Someone else said, assessment books. So many assessment books. I think my parents single-handedly kept popular in business. Well, that was the same as Nadia. She mentioned earlier that she bought a lot of assessment books as well. Someone else said, tuition, more tuition, just to recover from tuition. That's a lot of tuitions. Well, this conversation came on the back of our What's Trending story today, where we talked about Wei Dongyi, the Peking University math professor and two-time International Mathematical Olympiad gold medalist, who's better known online as God Wei. Now, he edited maths workbooks for primary and secondary school students, and more than 26,000 copies were sold within just 4 days. But here's where things get interesting. Some people are asking whether he's cashing in on his fame. Others are saying, why not? He's a maths genius. He's creating educational material. What's wrong with that? So we asked you, if God Wei released a PSLE maths assessment book here in Singapore, would you buy it for your child? And we've got some interesting answers as well. Some of you basically said, if this man can solve math problems I can't even understand, take my money. Others seem like you guys were a little bit more skeptical, saying that a famous name doesn't necessarily make a good assessment book. So where do you stand? Keep your thoughts coming in at 8855-0893. And of course, if you missed that conversation, don't worry. We'll replay What's Trending for you a little later this hour. But first, let's head back to this morning on Let's Talk Singapore. On Singapore Unfiltered, domestic helpers play an invaluable role in many Singaporean households, making it possible for families to balance work, childcare, and elder care. But as they take on more responsibilities around the home, are we outsourcing more than just chores? Are today's children missing out on important life skills and everyday family moments? Or does having a helper actually create more quality time together? Well, earlier on Let's Talk Singapore, Neil Humphreys and Audrey Seek explored where Singaporeans think the line should be. Let's have a listen to some of the highlights of that conversation.
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10: Help, I need somebody. Help, not just anybody. Help, you know I need someone.
11: Help. Oh, Neil, good choice.
12: Thank you.
11: Well done. And welcome to Singapore Unfiltered. And yes, we all need some help sometimes, but where do we draw the line?
12: Yes, indeed. The question we are asking today is, are our Singaporean children over-reliant on domestic helpers? You're already sending so many comments. Fabulous. Now, before we start, I want to stress,
11: yes,
12: this isn't about whether Singapore can function without domestic helpers. That's not the issue here. We've got dual income families. We've got retirees to take care of. We've got the sandwich generation. This isn't about helpers. This is about, where do we draw the line between necessary support and over reliance. Now, to kick things off, I saw something shocking. Well, not shocking. It's kind of common in Singapore, unfortunately. Picture the scene. Listeners, sit back, have a cup of tea. Picture this scene. Okay. I get off my bus, my regular 102 bus, 6 p.m. I was exhausted. I'd had a whole day of radio, meetings. I was really tired. It was a long public transport journey. I get off my regular 102 bus. It's about a 50-meter walk, I'm very lucky, from the bus stop to the back gate to where I live. There's a helper and a girl in front of me going into my place. So they need to beep the card to get in, the entry card, right? And it just started to rain, just a little bit. And they had no umbrellas. Now, the helper has the child's school bag. She shouldn't, because the girl was about 12, 13 years old, more than capable of carrying her own bag. Okay. She also had a bag of shopping in the other hand, the helper. So she had no free hands. And I'm behind the pair of them. The whole time, the 12-year-old, 12, 13-year-old does not look up from her phone the whole time. She's watching something on her phone. So she stands and almost sighs while she waits for the helper to put the shopping bag down, to put her school bag down, to fumble for the entry card key to find the door. Not once does the girl look up from her phone. She's just standing there waiting to be granted entrance to her home. This poor helper in the rain is fumbling for the card key. She finally finds the card key, gets it out, then picks up the bag, picks up the school bag, the shopping bag. Now she has no hands, somehow lifts the shopping bag so she can press the card key, and then has to use her right shoulder to push the door open because she has no hands free. And the whole time, this able-bodied 12-year-old girl is looking and watching something on her phone. My only act of whatever you want to call it is, I didn't involve myself, but my long, gangly orangutan arm came over the top of their heads to hold the door open so I could free up the helper so she didn't need to use her own shoulder whilst juggling shopping, the girl's bag, and the card key at the same time while the girl was just watching her phone the whole time. Didn't offer to help, didn't expect to help. That's the issue here for me. She didn't expect to help. This was a normal process for her. I'm sure this happens every single day. If she'd have just taken back her own bag, just her own bag, it would have been fine.
11: Yeah, I am surprised that you didn't intervene, because you are that guy
12: Not
11: who would
12: business.
11: Say something.
12: Not
11: okay.
12: my business.
11: But I do want to, again, it is important to acknowledge the reality first. For many households, a helper isn't about convenience. It's not even a luxury for some. They're really providing genuine support. If you have to go back to work as a mom and you need to employ a helper to help you with your tasks, I am one of those people. My helper allows me to work and come here every morning to work.
12: But that's not the issue. That's
11: no,
12: not what we're talking about.
11: That is not
12: today.
11: What we're talking about. Yeah. I guess the question that we have for you guys today is, what responsibilities should parents and children still retain, even if they have help? Is it reasonable for my six-year-old to clear his plate every day, make his own bed? I think that everyone has different thoughts on that. We had a comment from Sultan before we even started this segment, and he said, do you remember the helper carrying the backpack of
12: the NS guy?
11: Yes.
12: I do remember that. It did go viral. I think I wrote about it, but if I remember at the time, I was quite balanced. I tried to be balanced. Mm. We do sometimes tech on the NS boys a bit too much. Oh, the NS boy was sitting down on the MRT. And well, let him. He's just spent 2 weeks in the jungle.
11: Yes.
12: Let him. I don't agree with the helper carrying the NS guy's bag. Of course not. But don't pick on him because he's an NS guy. Pick on him because he's an able-bodied young person who can carry the bag himself. Don't just whack him because he's doing NS. Mm. That's an unfair, easy target to go for. They give up two and a half years of their lives for us to serve the nation.
11: I think it's an age thing.
12: I think they're an easy target.
11: 18,
12: I think it's about
11: 19
12: the age.
11: Years old, yes.
12: A kid can carry his own bag, mm-hmm. surely.
11: James come in with something that he witnessed as well. Good morning, James. And James says, years ago, I saw a young child throwing things on the ground and quote-unquote ordering the helper to pick up after him.
12: I've seen that lots of times.
11: I was astounded by it and told him he should not act that way and treat her with respect.
12: James, I've seen it many times. As someone who used to be a teacher, there's no nice way of saying this. It has got worse. When I was working as a teacher in the 90s, we had fewer helpers then in Singapore. We have many, many more now. Statistically, that's a fact. And I see that quite a lot when I go to schools. Pick that up pick that up. I see that a lot. My wife sees it, pick that up. And it's the school bag or it's a water bottle or whatever. Pick it up.
11: Yeah.
12: I see that quite a lot, James, unfortunately.
11: Ali coming in with a personal anecdote, and I really appreciate these. Thank you so much, yes. Ali, for sharing. Ali says, my four-year-old actually knows how to put on his own shoes, but whenever the helper is around, he will sit down and stick his legs to the helper to put it on for him. But thankfully, I notice my helper sometimes telling my two other elder kids to do certain tasks themselves. I think it's because she's seen me telling them to do it themselves, so she follows that too. Ali, thank you so much for your comment. And I have to say, guilty as charged in my house. And it's one of those things where when you grow up in this environment where there is someone and you know that there is someone to help, for a 3, 4, 5-year-old, it is easy if you don't draw the line very early to occasionally forget. This is something that my kid can do themselves. This is something that if I were a child, I can do this myself. I can make my own bed. I can put on my own shoes. But when you are given, you have the luxury and the privilege to be given help. When you get used to that help, that's the baseline. That's a new baseline. You know what I mean?
12: Couldn't agree more. Yeah. An 80-year-old longitudinal Harvard grant study, an 80-year Harvard study found that children who regularly participated in household responsibilities were more likely to A, collaborate well with others, B, take responsibility, and C, report greater life satisfaction as adults. This is a Harvard study done across 80 years. You're actually benefiting your children if you teach them these basic everyday life skills from an early age, regardless of whether you have a helper or not. You're actually doing the child a favor, according to a Harvard study.
11: Yeah.
12: And it's no secret to me. Look, I've interviewed many CEOs, so have you. How many times have you heard that story, particularly in Singapore? I grew up in a one-room rental flat, and I grew up in a kampong, and I did this, and I did that, and it gave me the drive to do A, B, and C as a CEO. You don't have to have grown up in a kampong to be a CEO. I'm not saying you do. But it does teach you those basic everyday life skills.
11: Yes, absolutely. Well, we're hearing from a teacher now, one of our listeners, Toya, just chiming in. Thank you so much for joining us. And she says, as a teacher, I've noticed that some children have their school bags packed by their helpers. And when something is missing, they blame the auntie. Helpers can certainly support families, but we shouldn't outsource opportunities to teach children responsibility and independence. Sometimes letting them forget and face the consequences is an important part of learning.
12: Who is that? Toya?
11: That is Toya.
12: What a comment that is.
11: Yes.
12: Alan says, we treat our helper like family. She goes with us on overseas trips, eats with what we eat, and also gets presents on birthdays. So my helper goes out of her way to help us
11: support families, but we shouldn't outsource opportunities to teach children responsibility.

0: kids and carrying umbrellas, sheltering them.
1: Mm.
0: We picked up the habits of our colonial masters and now lord over helpers in somewhat the same way, which is terrible. I made sure my kids know our auntie is a help, not a slave. And they say thank you every day for lunch and dinner and so forth.
1: Well done. And Evelyn now coming in. Good morning. Thank you so much for joining us. And she says, good morning, Audrey and Neil. Life skills are essential. I know a high-powered medical professional who have zero life skills and would not be able to survive without his wife at home and is totally unable to take care of his only child alone. You know, I think that this is a story that many people can talk about.
0: Some quick facts. We now have 1 in 5 Singapore households employs a live-in domestic helper. I actually thought that would be higher. But the number of domestic workers has grown from about 200,000 in 2010 to 276,000 in just the following decade. Mm. And it would have been way lower than that in the 1990s when I first arrived in Singapore. So we've had a 38% growth in domestic helpers just in the last decade. How does it affect our children and our children's behavior? Obviously, helpers are primarily employed for childcare, elderly care, household chores, long working hours, and of course, we often lack family support ourselves, so we need the help of helpers.
1: Yes.
0: But to reiterate the point I made earlier, there's an 80-year Harvard study that showed that children who regularly participated in household chores and responsibilities were more likely to collaborate with others, take responsibility, and report greater life satisfaction as adults. So it's in their interests to get involved in everyday work, home, chores.
1: Yes.
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1: These are your news headlines. I'm Shilpa Shades. Singapore recorded more traffic accidents and injuries in the first half of this year, despite fewer road deaths. Injury accidents rose by 121 to 3,869, while 5,090 people were hurt, up 196. Road deaths fell from 79 to 61. Motorcyclists and pillion riders were involved in nearly 56% of accidents and almost 46% of fatalities. Speeding offences rose by more than 7,000 to around 126,980, while drink driving arrests increased to 888. Traffic police will also trial average speed cameras on the BKE ahead of tougher demerit point rules from 2027. Singapore is making four more heat safety measures compulsory for outdoor workers from December 1st. Employers must provide breathable, sweat-wicking uniforms, cool drinking water, and ice packs or water sprays for heat emergencies. All outdoor workers must also receive heat stress training. The changes increase compulsory safeguards from 7 to 11, with breaches potentially resulting in fines or stop work orders. The Manpower Ministry recorded 24 heat-related cases between 2021 and 2025, with no fatalities. Authorities took action against 151 employers in 2024 and another 62 last year for breaching heat safety rules. Singapore is expanding its response to serious neighbor disputes, with the Community Relations Unit going nationwide from September 1st. The unit, piloted in Tampines HDB Estates in April last year, handles severe noise and hoarding cases. Officers can investigate complaints, gather evidence, and issue warnings or orders to stop disturbances. In the most serious cases, nuisance makers can be referred to HDB for possible compulsory acquisition of their flats. Between April 2025 and July this year, 299 claims were filed with the tribunal, with 85% involving noise disputes. Singapore plans to hire 1,800 more infant care educators by 2030, as demand for places is expected to grow. Senior Minister of State Goh Pei Ming announced the target today, along with an expanded grant to help preschools recruit and train staff. Fees at government-supported preschools are set to fall by 2030 to $150 a month for full-day childcare and $300 for infant care. The Early Childhood Development Agency will also look to bring qualified preschool educators back into the sector and explore overseas partnerships to widen recruitment. And finally, the death toll from flash floods in Nepal has risen to 489, more than 48 hours after the disaster hit the Himalayan border region. The government has released the names of 500 missing foreign nationals, including 178 Indians, 65 Americans, and 33 Britons. Chinese authorities have resumed rescue operations near the Nepal-Tibet border after fears over a newly formed lake halted efforts. Local officials say a collapsed glacier triggered the flood wave, destroying homes, roads, and a key border crossing.
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0: Traffic.
3: The roads are pretty clear at the moment, but do buckle up, stick to the speed limits, and do drive safely.
0: 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But only when you're safely parked.
4: A traffic update from ICA. Heavy departure traffic at Woodlands Checkpoint. Delays are expected and motorists are advised to check traffic conditions before embarking on their journey. Follow ICA Facebook for more updates.
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5: Good evening, and you're tuning into the Business Report with me, Chua Tian Tian, as we take you through the moves and views that matter to you in the world of business and finance as you wrap up your workday. And at this hour, we'll discuss how Anthropic reportedly discussed buying AI chip startup MetaX for roughly $7 billion, seeking to accelerate efforts to develop custom hardware for its fast-growing AI business. And also in focus, how a consortium of buyout firm Advent and payment process Stripe has reportedly decided to abandon its pursuit of fintech pioneer PayPal Holdings. Well, first up, Anthropic discussed buying AI chip startup MetaX for roughly $7 billion, seeking to accelerate efforts to develop custom hardware for its fast-growing AI business. That's per a Reuters report citing two people briefed on the matter. The merger talks, which a third person said have evolved into a discussion about a partnership, underscore the AI Lab's ambition to secure the resources and talent needed to build its own chips. The goal is to help Anthropic accelerate its in-house chip development. Reuters is reporting on the discussions for the first time, but could not learn why the talks are no longer active. One of the people said MetaX, founded by former Google Tensor Processing Unit engineers, is now seeking to raise new capital at a valuation of about $4 billion. Anthropic declined to comment on deal talks with MetaX, and MetaX did not respond to a request for comment. But earlier, I spoke with Benjamin Goh, head of research and investor education at SIAS, to get his read on the news.
6: Well, I think until the new, or rather the two companies make any new announcements, I think the acquisition talks are probably dead. So talk on the street is that the discussions have since evolved into more of a partnership rather than a straight buyout. And MetaX is also reportedly seeking to raise new capital on their own, either through an IPO or some kind of private placement. So the failed acquisition could possibly be because Anthropic already has a lot of ongoing compute commitments with NVIDIA, Broadcom, Google, Amazon, and the $7 billion price tag may have been a little bit too much for a little bit too little.
5: But as Anthropic scales its Claude family of AI models, the company is looking to produce hardware that can fulfill its voracious appetite for data crunching and reduce its reliance on chips produced by NVIDIA. Anthropic, which is expected to list this year, has hired engineering and executive talent to accelerate the chip design process, which could take years. Reuters reported earlier in August that Anthropic's IPO, expected months after SpaceX went public with a $1 trillion valuation, will chase a valuation of $2 trillion, which hinges on a 2028 revenue figure of as much as $200 billion. Anthropic said it is expanding an in-house silicon team to design custom chips that to allow Claude models to run faster and more efficiently. It also plans to keep a multi-chip approach by working with providers from NVIDIA to Google. Designing chips is expensive and time-consuming. It can take a year or more to produce a viable piece of hardware, and design costs for a single generation run in the hundreds of millions of dollars. So the people said an acquisition of an AI chip startup such as MetaX could give Anthropic in-house design expertise and could help lower costs over the longer term. MetaX has been working on a chip that would be useful for building large AI models in a process called training. And finally, a consortium of buyout firm Advent and payment processor Stripe has decided to abandon its pursuit of fintech pioneer PayPal Holdings, a potential deal that would have ranked as one of the biggest ever leveraged buyouts. That's according to people familiar with the matter. Sources said the group is no longer pursuing a deal for PayPal. People with knowledge of the matter have said the group had previously offered more than $50 billion for the company. Founded in the late 1990s, PayPal was an early mover in digital payments. It has since struggled with modernizing its payment technologies as rivals such as Apple and Alphabet seized market share. Bloomberg News first revealed in February that Stripe was considering an acquisition of parts or all of PayPal after a stock slump wiped up a chunk of its value. The takeover interest, coupled with second quarter earnings that topped analysts' estimates, has helped it recover. PayPal shares have jumped more than 40% this quarter, giving the company a market value of about $52.6 billion. The San Jose, California-based company ousted former CEO Alex Chriss earlier this year and replaced him with Enric Lorenz, who took over the role in March. Lores said he'll set specific financial goals for PayPal, change how the payments company reports earnings, and assign each line of business a specific revenue target to give investors a better sense of their potential. The Wall Street Journal reported in August that PayPal had found Advent and Stripe's initial bid insufficient, and the two sides were negotiating a potential higher price. Advent and Stripe could always opt to come back at a later date if the situation changes. Representatives for Advent, PayPal and Stripe declined to comment. And that's your business report this hour. I'm Chua Tian Tian.
0: Markets and Business Made Clear. 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Catch up on the day's biggest stories and what they mean for you on your way home with Hong Bin Jong. Stay informed, stay connected.
7: All right, before we wrap up the show, let's take it back to what's trending. Earlier, we went into full PSLE mode and asked, how did you study for your maths exams? Assessment books, tuition, past year papers, or the classic Singaporean method? Do until you understand. WhatsApp me, 8855-0893. Keep the conversation going here on your way home. I mean, we even had a little quiz of our own to see whether we still remembered those PSLE math skills. And then we brought up Wei Dong Yi, the Peking University math genius, better known online as God Wei. Now, he's now edited math workbooks for younger students, and they flew off the shelves with reports of more than 26,000 copies sold in just 4 days. But it sparked a debate. Is he simply putting his expertise to good use, or is he cashing in on his fame? And we asked you, if God Wei released a PSLE maths assessment book here in Singapore, would you buy it for your child? If you missed that conversation earlier, don't worry, we'll play What's Trending for you. Now, here are the highlights of that conversation.
0: Best of Your Way Home with Hong Bin Jong. If it's blowing up online, we're breaking it down on air. What's Trending Beyond the Buzz? 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
7: All right, it's time for What's Trending. I'm Hong Bin Jung, and of course, joining me here in the studio on this Friday afternoon are our show producers, Nadia Ko and Nazuru Azrar. Hi, guys. Happy Friday.
8: Happy Friday. And as Timbaland and Katy Perry said, if we ever meet again, so I'm going to meet you guys again next Monday.
9: Happy eve of the weekend.
7: Yes. It is officially start to the weekend for some of us who end work at 4.
9: Yeah.
7: Perhaps a couple more minutes left for those ending work at 5. But in the meantime, you're with me. We're all the way here till 8 p.m. So thank you so much for joining us. We've got Patrick joining us already. Oh. He said, good afternoon, Hong Bin, Nadia, and Naz. TGIF, have a great weekend ahead. Patrick, I hope you have a great evening as well as the great weekend. And it looks like Patrick is going for a walk tomorrow for the Paralympic Day.
9: Wow.
7: Yeah. And the guest of honor is going to be our very own Prime Minister Lawrence Wong. Oh,
9: wow. That's amazing. Okay. Now, I hope you enjoy yourself, Patrick.
7: Yes. He said, super hot weather. Do remember to hydrate yourself. You too, Patrick. Hopefully you do hydrate yourself while you're taking that walk as well tomorrow. Who else is with us? What's up, us? 8855-0893. Do WhatsApp us and join in on the conversation. We'll be checking in on your messages throughout the segment and sharing some of them on air. So let's get into what's trending. Now, I'm sure there are quite a few parents listening in who are in full-on PSLE mode right now.
8: It's that time of the year again.
7: Yes. Yeah. Now, the kids have just gone through their oral exams, right? Well done, by the way, any kids tuning in. I'm sure, I don't know why you're tuning in. You should be studying for PSLEs, but thank you so much for tuning in. But hopefully today's could be kind of like a refresher course for you if you're kind of studying for your PSLEs. I'll get into why in just a minute.
9: That's a very big statement.
7: Yes.
9: Refresher.
7: Hold on. Now, they've got listening comprehension and the written papers coming up, right? Next month. I believe less than a month from now. So to all the students out there, 加油, and to all the parents as well, good luck as well, because I'm sure some of you are revising alongside your kids.
9: Mm.
7: But let's take a trip down memory lane for a moment here. How well did you guys actually do for PSLE maths?
8: It's funny you ask, because I was having a conversation with my friends about primary school because Halloween's coming, right? And they were asking, does anyone still have their primary school or secondary school uniforms?
9: Ooh.
8: And a couple of us whipped out our report books from primary school and secondary school, and I still have mine as well.
9: Wow.
8: And I did check it. I got an 83.
7: Wow.
8: And mind you, that was 20 over years ago, so do not clap first, Hongbin.
9: Oh. Hey, at least she's showing some encouragement for you, okay? Mm. In the meantime, I failed my math throughout my life. I've never passed it for PSLE, never passed it for O-levels, got a D. So we have it, yes.
7: Oh dear.
9: But here we are, I'm still here on Money
8: FM. You know
9: what
8: they say, right? D's do not give up.
7: Okay. Anyways, I've never taken the PSLEs. Mm. I was in an international school, but my favorite subject was maths.
8: Oh,
7: I had this time where like I struggled a bit, but then I kind of got the hang of it, and I was doing really well to the point where my classmates sometimes will sit next to me during the exams just to copy off of me. Yeah, just a slight brag there. But anyways.
8: Okay, a flex.
9: Weird flex, but okay.
7: Let me know. What's up? 8855-0893. Were you the kid who looked at a maths paper and thought, easy la? Or were you staring at that question thinking like, why is there a story about apples, oranges, trains, and then people walking in opposite directions? Just tell me what you want. So let me know. What's up? 8855-0893. How well did you actually do for your PSLE maths? Did you love maths? Did you hate it? Let me know. So, since we're on this topic, I thought we'd do something fun for our Friday evening, right?
9: Mm.
8: Is it another quiz? It's been so long, Hongbin.
7: Ding, ding, ding, ding!
8: Oh, no!
7: Let's see how much of that PSLE maths knowledge we still have. And I'm going to use actual PSLE-style questions from past papers, and I hope our listeners will chime in as well.
9: Solve
7: the problems with us. In the meantime, these are easy questions. I looked through them. I was like, they're pretty easy. But I still got you a pen and paper for you guys. So just in case you need to, you know, you can't do the math mentally.
9: Okay.
7: Here are your papers.
8: Look,
7: here are
8: Patrick
7: your
8: said TGIF, and you're making us wreck our brains on a Friday.
7: I mean, if our students out there are suffering through all these studying, I think we have to do them justice. And, you know,
9: we already did
7: the
9: it.
7: Same boat.
9: We already did it. The ones who should be suffering is you. You yourself said it, right? You have not sat for the PSLE before.
7: But, anyways, Nadia's just looking at a paper like, I haven't seen a paper in a long time.
8: I'm sorry, I'm just showing the camera and I spelled out H-E-L-P, help.
7: Anyways, all right, are you guys ready? And for those tuning in, do, you know, try it out for yourselves as well. WhatsApp me your answers, 8855-0893. All right, we'll start with the first question. Very easy, okay? Which of the following is the same as 6,070 centimeters? Okay,
8: I'll give you
7: 6,070 centimeters. Number one, 6 meters and 7 meters. Two, 6 meters and 70 centimeters. Three, 60 meters and 7 centimeters. Or four, 60 meters, 70 centimeters.
8: D.
7: All right. Are you locking it in, Naz?
9: Yep, it's D.
7: D?
9: Yes, 60 meters and 70 centimeters.
7: All right. Are you sure?
9: Yeah.
7: Okay, we've got Patrick sending me a GIF here with a water bottle shaking. I think he's not really happy that we're doing a math problem. Well, it looks like PM Tan is joining us. Thank you so much for joining us. He said A. A is 6 meters and 7 meters. Okay, we've got Ian chiming in. Ian says D as well. Dennis, thank you so much for joining us. Dennis says D. Answer is D. All right. Well, for the person or the people who've answered D, or number four, 60 meters and 70 centimeters, you are absolutely Correct.
9: Yes.
7: Yay. Not so hard, right? Not so hard. All right, next question. Round of 2.456 to 2 decimal places. Round off 2.456 to 2 decimal places. All right, I'll give you options. A, 2.40. B, 2.45. C, 2.46.
8: C.
7: Or D, 2.50. Wow, the confidence there.
9: Yeah, I also thought it was C as well, 2.46.
7: Ian says it's chicken feet. Chicken feet is not in the answers. Okay, Dennis says C. All right, we've got PM Tan saying C as well. Are you both locking in C?
9: Mm-hmm. Yes.
7: All right, well, good job. You guys are on a roll.
8: My heart is pumping, Hongbin, because I feel like sooner or later you're going to go into math paper 2 with all the problem sums.
7: All right, but let me get into the story on why I brought up PSLE maths. Okay. Because I want to ask you, how did you study for PSLE maths?
9: Lots of books, workbooks.
8: My generation, my mom would print out a lot of past exam papers. You can go to the shop to buy bulks of exam papers. So yeah, that's how I revised.
7: A lot of assessment books, right? Well, that brings us to our story today, because there's one person in China who you probably really don't want to challenge to a math question. Oh. He probably would solve the past five questions in a matter of 1 second.
9: Right.
7: His name is Wei Dongyi. Now, he's a 35-year-old associate professor in the mathematics department at Peking University. Mm-hmm. And he's become something of a celebrity because he shot to fame after a campus vox pox in 2021. And he appeared dressed very simply, you know, carrying a 1.5-liter plastic bottle of water and a bag of steam buns. He was quiet, introverted, and, you know, seemingly completely unfazed by all the attention. But then people started looking into his background and they discovered that this guy is an absolute maths monster, right? He won 2 gold medals at the International Mathematical Olympiad and got perfect scores for both times.
9: Amazing.
7: I was part of the Olympiad back in school.
9: Okay.
7: I was like a school club.
8: Yes, they used to have math Olympiads in school.
7: It was very hard. But for him to get perfect scores, that's amazing. And that earned him the nickname of God Wei.
9: Ooh.
7: Now, here's how he's gone viral again, because that was back in 2021. He became the editor-in-chief of 2 maths workbooks, one for primary school students and another for junior secondary students.
9: Right.
7: And on August 18th, he posted his first video in 14 months.
9: Okay.
7: What was he doing? Well, he was explaining how to solve a primary school maths problem, something Nas might need to tune into. And it turned out that the video was also promoting these new workbooks that he was working on. One costs about 36.8 yen, the other 49.8 yen. They're about like less than $10 or something like that. And Chinese parents apparently went, yep, I'll take one, because obviously it's from a very, like, a math genius, right? About 26,000 copies were sold in just 4 days.
8: Wow.
7: Yeah. So that's a lot of assessment books. So much so that the product listings were later removed from the account, because they were like suspicious activity. Why are so many people buying it?
9: Right.
7: Although bookstores have said that the books will continue to be available. But this is how it's gone viral. There's an interesting debate here, because Wei's foray into the supplementary education market has sparked mixed reactions.
9: Right.
7: Some people have criticized him for potentially profiting from his fame at the expense of his academic reputation. Because if you put God Wei on the cover of a maths workbook, well, that's quite a powerful marketing strategy, right? But of course, others are saying, why not? He's an expert in maths. He's helping children learn. And if he wants to turn his expertise into something useful, what's wrong with that?
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0: catch up on the day's biggest stories and what they mean for you on Your Way Home with Hongbin Jeong. Stay informed, stay connected.
1: And just like that, we've reached the end of Your Way Home. I'm Hongbin Jeong. Thank you so much for joining me. It's been a full Friday, and hopefully I've made the journey home or the end of your work week just a little more enjoyable. Now, just a recap of what went down on the show today. We started with What's Trending, where we took a trip back to PSLE Maths, tested our own memories, and talked about China's maths genius, God Wei, and his surprisingly popular assessment books. Then on the agenda, we asked whether the latest BTO changes are really a big win for young couples with kids, and whether more housing support could give families a little more breathing room. And on the big story, we took a closer look at the devastating floods in Nepal, what triggered them, what's happening on the ground, and the search for those still missing. And I think there is actually a common thread running through all three stories today. Sometimes, you don't have to figure everything out on your own. Whether it's getting through PSLE maths, starting a family, finding a home, or getting through a crisis, having someone beside you can make all the difference. So it feels only right that we end the show with our song of the day, Lean On Me. A simple reminder that sometimes we all need someone to lean on, and sometimes we can be that person for someone else. Thank you for spending your Friday with me here on Your Way Home. I'm Hongbin Jeong. Thank you for all of your messages, your stories, and your company this week. Have a fantastic weekend. Take care of yourselves and the people around you. And I'll be back with you next week from 4 p.m. Good night. And remember, you don't always have to do it alone. You can always lean on me.

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1: These are your news headlines. I'm Shilpa Shades. The Central Provident Fund Board is taking bridal studio Korea Arti Studio to court for allegedly not paying the CPF contributions of its employees. Authorities say the company failed to make payment by a July deadline. The Manpower Ministry is also investigating the studio for possible offences on non-payment of salaries. Meanwhile, the Tripartite Alliance of Dispute Management has received salary claims from five employees and is arranging for mediation. The studio, which was located at Carlton Hotel, has had its premises repossessed by Carlton Hotel. Authorities say they will continue to assist workers with their salary and CPF arrears. A 90-year-old man who is unfit to stand trial for killing his wife has been given a five-year notional jail term. Ridawi Morsudi, who has dementia, committed the offence in the couple's Bukit Panjang flat in 2024. The elderly man was later found unfit to stand trial for his actions due to severe cognitive impairment. Under Singapore's criminal procedure, the court must now report Ridawi to the Law Minister, who will decide if he is to be confined in a psychiatric institution or another place of safe custody, or to be given a conditional release. Singapore will contribute $100,000, or about 127,000 Sing dollars, in response to the devastating flash floods near the Nepal-China border. The funds will act as seed money for the Singapore Red Cross's public fundraising efforts. The Ministry of Foreign Affairs says the aid will support humanitarian relief efforts in Nepal and address the immediate needs of those affected by the disaster. This comes after the SRC pledged $50,000 in humanitarian aid to support response efforts. A public fundraising appeal was also launched today. The confirmed death toll from the disaster now stands at close to 550, with almost 1,000 more still missing. Meanwhile, Typhoon Saudel made landfall at two locations on China's eastern coast today, forcing people to evacuate while disrupting transportation. It arrived at the city of Taizhou around 8.05 a.m. local time, where authorities suspended ferry routes. It then made landfall at the city of Wenzhou slightly over an hour later, forcing more than 820,000 people to flee. Saudel is the third typhoon to strike Zhejiang province this year. It is said to bring heavy rain to the eastern province, while also sending downpours to Fujian province on the southeast coast. In South Korea, three people were killed in a fire today at a paint material factory in South Chungcheong province. The fire broke out at around 11.45 a.m. local time in the Daewon Industrial Factory. A woman in her 70s was found in cardiac arrest after being trapped under falling debris, and two others who were reported missing were later found dead. Almost 70 personnel and 37 fire engines were deployed to battle the blaze, but firefighters had difficulty entering the building due to the intense flames.
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2: The Met Service says it'll be partly cloudy for the rest of the night, with temperatures hitting a high of 34 degrees Celsius and lows of 26 degrees Celsius.
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0: Traffic.
2: Taking a look out on the roads for you, there are no major incidences to report, but if you're on the roads right now, buckle up and drive safely.
0: If you see anything on the roads that we might have missed, send us a WhatsApp message at 8855-0893, but only when you're safely parked.
4: A traffic update from ICA. Heavy departure traffic at Woodlands Checkpoint. Delays are expected, and motorists are advised to check traffic conditions before embarking on their journey. Follow ICA Facebook for more updates.
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6: So how do you assess a mega trend? AI has been one of the most powerful investment stories of recent years, but the conversation may be starting to change. After another round of enormous spending commitments from some of the world's biggest technology companies, investors are asking tougher questions. When will all that AI investment translate to returns? And while so much money and attention remains concentrated on AI as a theme, could investors be overlooking other powerful shifts already reshaping the global economy, from healthcare innovation to aging populations, electrification, and the infrastructure needed to power it? So where might the next long-term opportunity be hiding? And how can you tell the difference between a genuine megatrend and simply another compelling investment story? For the answers, I'm turning to Shannon Tang, investment specialist at Philip Capital. Good morning, Shannon.
7: Hi, good morning. Thank you for having me.
6: Always good to speak with you. Let's start with AI. We've spent the past few years asking how big the AI opportunity could become. Are markets now starting to ask different questions of the trend, Shannon?
7: I don't think the AI story is over at all. I think investors are simply becoming more selective, right? We've seen companies commit enormous amounts of capital to AI infrastructure. So the market is now definitely asking a much harder question. And that is where is the return on that investment? So for example, if we look at Alphabet, the holding company of Google, they have raised its 2026 capital expenditure guidance to around $195 to $205 US billion dollars, while Microsoft actually spent about US $41 billion in capital expenditure in just one quarter. So figures of this magnitude naturally sharpen the focus on utilization, pricing, and the eventual return on that capital. So I think we're moving from AI excitement to AI accountability. So it's very important that we understand that, for example, a semiconductor manufacturer has a very different earnings profile from a cloud provider or a company adopting AI, which are already monetizing the demand already. So we need to really understand this concept of companies with different earnings profile, although they are all in the AI infrastructure. So therefore, I think investors are looking at AI utilization, the actual customer demand, the actual revenue growth, and ultimately whether these investments can generate attractive returns for them.
6: So interesting. Thank you for the nuances there, Shannon. As investors look beyond the major AI names, I understand that healthcare innovation and infrastructure linked to electrification is standing out for you. Tell us briefly why.
7: So in terms of healthcare, I believe one of the most important themes to discuss today or think about would be the infrastructure behind the AI boom. And that is definitely about the electricity and the grid infrastructure, right? I would say these are some of the long-term investment themes that may be receiving less attention while AI continues to dominate headlines. So if you look at the International Energy Agency, for example, they reported that global data center electricity consumption increased by 17% in 2025, and the consumption from AI-focused data centers increased by 50%. And the overall data center electricity use is projected to double by 2030. So it is evident that data centers are consuming more and more power, but this isn't just an AI story. We're also seeing broader electrification and the aging power infrastructure creating that long-term demand for generation, transmission, storage, and grid modernization, like GRID, grid modernization. So the second area I would highlight is healthcare. Right. We can see that the global population is definitely aging, and that creates a structural demand for diagnostics, chronic disease management, and more efficient medical technology. So rather than asking what comes after AI, I think investors should also ask, what does AI and the broader economy need to keep growing?
6: And do you think that investors are largely overlooking these trends that you mentioned, healthcare, for example?
7: I wouldn't necessarily call them overlooked. I think they are simply less exciting than AI. So, for example, if you look at healthcare, power infrastructure, and grid investments, they tend to develop over many years. So the returns can be less dramatic and the story doesn't change every quarter. Like, for example, if you look at the semicon or the big names, they're always moving up and down very dramatically. Right? But so for long-term investors, I think that's what makes this healthcare or power infrastructure or the grid investment, I think that's what makes them interesting, isn't it? So the important question, I would say, isn't whether a theme is popular or unpopular.
6: Indeed.
7: It's more towards whether structural demand can translate into sustainable earnings and returns.
6: Okay. Well, let's dive a little deeper into the names that you've mentioned with your picks, and that is Abbott Laboratories and Intuitive Surgical, two names that you've named when we discussed this show when it comes to healthcare. What does each company offer investors?
7: In healthcare, I think one company I find very interesting is Abbott, ABT. What I like is that you're not betting on just one technology. You're getting exposure to diagnostics, medical devices, diabetes management, and cancer screening, all areas where I think aging populations and demand for the earlier, more efficient healthcare are creating structural demand. So the other example would be the Intuitive Surgical, ISRG. I think it's very interesting because you're seeing robotics move beyond factories and into operating rooms. And the longer term question isn't just about how AI changes the software. It's also about how technology can make healthcare more precise, less invasive, and more efficient.
6: Okay, so Abbott Laboratories, they are a large, highly diversified global healthcare company, and their core focus is medical devices like continuous glucose monitor, diagnostics, nutrition products. Intuitive Surgical are a specialized leading medical tech company focused on robotic-assisted surgery. We've done a couple of shows already here in Singapore on robotic-assisted surgery and how it's moving the needle. These are two very different businesses, Shannon. What are the main growth drivers that you see for Abbott and Intuitive Surgical?
7: Right. I think that's a very good question. So I think both companies offer very different trade-offs. Abbott's broader portfolio can provide greater resilience if the growth slows in one area, although weaker performance elsewhere could dilute the contribution from its faster-growing businesses. Intuitive Surgical offers a more targeted exposure, but that also makes its performance more dependent on the continued adoption of robotic-assisted procedures. And the choice of either of which company, I would say, depends partly on whether an investor prefers a broader participation in healthcare innovation or is comfortable accepting greater concentration around a particular platform.
6: Now, between the two, which has a stronger investment case, if we look at the snapshot of where markets are moving now, which has a stronger investment case and why?
7: Right. I would say it really depends on your angle, your investment thesis, right? If we look at both companies, they have very strong earnings and revenue momentum. From Abbott, you can see they delivered like very strong Q2 2026 results. They have good revenue growth. For the other one, they also have very good earnings and revenue. But I would say it really depends on your investment horizon, your risk level, and also your currently what you are holding. So it really depends.
6: Sitting on the fence, Al Shannon, this morning. Are there company-specific risks that investors should examine before buying either? I guess I was looking more specifically at company-specific risks. So, for example, with healthcare, right? We hear about aging populations, obesity, precision medicine, medtech. So is the opportunity primarily in pharmaceuticals, biotech, or does it extend to healthcare infrastructure? Just a general top-line view.
7: I'll say about Abbott, right? Of course, we need to look at. I think they also they have like some legal risk, perhaps. I think there was some ongoing lawsuits or some scrutiny over. I think they have some the infant formula or the spinal cord stimulator products. We also need to look at the debt and interest sensitivity, right? We need to look at for Abbott. I think they carry quite a bit of acquisition related debt, right? So these are also some things we need to look at. Regulatory scrutiny, perhaps, with regards to the active FDA oversight regarding the manufacturing processes and getting claims. Right, Intuitive Surgical risk, if you look at it from the valuation perspective, I think you can see that I think they are trading quite at a high forward price to earning multiple, right, the price to earning ratio, right, leaving some little room for error if the procedure growth slows.
6: Okay.
7: In terms of competition and pricing, I think they are also facing quite a lot of rivalry in the robotic assisted surgery market and the pricing pressures from hospital consolidation.
6: Well, another enormous structural shift, if we're looking at, today we're looking at themes apart from AI when we think about mega trends, listeners. So another enormous structural shift is electrification. AI itself requires huge amounts of electricity. Where are the opportunities in this segment, I guess, sector, Shannon?
7: If we talk about electrification, I think some opportunities, if you were to look at company-specific, I think a company I find particularly interesting would be Eaton, ETN for its ticker. I think when people think about AI, you're right. They might think about GPUs and data centers. That's perfectly fine. But all those data centers, for sure, they need electricity, power management, cooling, and grid infrastructure. Right. So Eaton, I think, sits on that less glamorous but absolutely essential part of the value chain. So interestingly, I think Eaton is also involved in the Singapore's NUS Sustainable Tropical Data Center Test Bed. So this isn't just an abstract global theme. We're also seeing it develop here in Singapore as well. And lastly, if AI is going to require more electricity, somebody has to generate it, transmit it, and distribute it. That's where companies like GE Vernova come in. They are very effective in selling the infrastructure that allows the electricity economy to expand.
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1: Welcome to The Big Story. I'm Hung Bin Jong. Nepal is facing a catastrophic humanitarian crisis after flash floods tore through the Himalayan border region with Tibet. Death tolls have risen to nearly 500 people, with hundreds still missing, including hundreds of foreign nationals. Roads, bridges and power infrastructure have been destroyed, making it increasingly difficult for rescuers to reach those cut off by the disaster. And this wasn't simply a case of heavy rain. Scientists say a massive collapse of ice and rock triggered a torrent of water, mud and debris that faced through the valleys, leaving people with little time to escape and sending devastating floods across the Nepal-China border. Now, as rescue teams continue searching through the devastation, there are also fresh warnings of further flooding. So what exactly triggered this disaster? Why was the impact so devastating? And does this strategy point to a much bigger and growing threat in the Himalayas? Well, joining me now is Aftab Ahmed, who's a South Asia chief correspondent from Reuters. Hi, Aftab. Welcome to the show.
2: Hi, how are you? Thank you for inviting me to your show.
1: Thank you so much for joining us. Aftab, first things first here. What's the situation on the ground right now, and how extensive is the damage in the worst hit areas?
2: So the situation is still off. I mean, it's a sad story unfolding. Bodies are coming out. Rescue operations are on. In between, for a few hours, the rescue operation had been halted because a leak formed by the landslide on the Nepal-China border started to overflow, triggering panic and putting at risk areas devastated by flash floods again. So that was the case. Now, the rescue operations have resumed. Like you said, nearly 500 people are already found dead. Nearly 1,000 are missing. Many hundreds of them are foreigners who are trekking over there. So that is the situation over there right now. And I think both on the Nepalese and the Chinese side, now the rescue operations have just resumed about 30 minutes back. So that's where we are with the situation over there. When you talk about the devastation, I think it's still to be seen. What we have heard is that there are villages which have been submerged under mud, sludge, and all the sediment that flew with the water 2 days back. So I think people are still trying to figure out the extent of devastation that is there. But from ground reports and videos that we have seen, it is clear that towns and villages have been wiped out. And I think in the coming week, the extent of the damage, we will be able to see unfold tragically.
1: Right. As you mentioned, rescue operations have resumed after that brief halt there today. But how much of the affected areas can rescuers actually reach right now? What are rescuers dealing with?
2: So I think the areas are reachable now because the Nepali rescue operators that include army and police officers, they have deployed helicopters, they have deployed experts. The problem is trying to find out people because of the floods. They have been, even if they are surviving and are in safe places, it's very difficult to locate them. These are very, very difficult terrain. People might have climbed uphill there are dense forests over there. Some people might not know the way around those areas, right? So those are the challenges that they have. The second bigger challenge is people who are under the debris right now. It's very hard to locate them. There are no channels of communication that are very good right now. The signals are very, very weak and patchy. So it's getting very, very difficult for the administration to find people who are under the debris, who have run away to safer locations. So they are using helicopters, they are using ground forces in a terrain which is still, you have to remember that it is still quite flooded. A lot of these areas, water has receded, but it hasn't receded completely. So progress is slow, and that is why the death toll numbers we are seeing is slowly rising. At the same time, we will know the extent of the number of people actually missing could go up significantly in the coming days.
1: Definitely. I mean, the affected area is a major route for trekkers and pilgrims, you know, traveling between Nepal and Tibet as well. Nepal's tourism board has identified hundreds of travelers who are missing, including foreign nationals. I believe Singaporeans are among those affected, with MFA in contact with their families and a crisis response team deployed. Now, for Singaporeans specifically here, there are families here, you know, anxiously waiting for news. What is the latest you're hearing about the Singaporeans who have been reported missing?
2: So right now, some of the good news that we have heard is that some of the foreign travelers are being tracked and they are being brought to safer places. Yesterday, there was a lot of progress on that. And they have also located hundreds of travelers in different locations. Right now, we are not clear on nationalities, because right now the primary, I think, objective that they have is to get those people to safer areas. And that's what they are doing. Yesterday, a couple of hundred people were spotted in different areas who were safe. And I think as operation progresses, we will know who these people are and which nationality. But I think that is some amount, it has given some amount of relief to some people that their relatives might be in a safer place, even if communication channels are not very effective right now over there.
1: Okay. Well, let's dive into some of the causes of this flood. I mean, experts believe the flood may have started with an ice rock avalanche from the slopes of Langtang Lirong. Let's talk about what triggered this. So we've heard descriptions of an ice rock avalanche. In simple terms, what actually happened up in the mountains? How does the collapse of ice and rock hundreds of meters above a river turn into a flash flood capable of wiping out entire settlements downstream?
2: So what happened, from what we know from satellite images, is that a nose of an iceberg, a chunky iceberg at 5,220 meters, came crashing down at 1,220 meters into the lake. And that was about 200 Olympic, and amount of water that filled into that lake. And it came down not only with ice, but it came down with stones and debris crashing into the water. And from there, that lake got filled, and then it got into Bote Koshi River. And this was about 5 million cubic meters of water that was additional because of ice melting and the debris that fell in. And that gushed through 7 districts in Nepal, I mean, killing hundreds of people, we know, and injuring probably hundreds right now that we know, and that those numbers could rise significantly going forward.
1: Well, how unusual is an event of this scale in the Himalayas, though?
2: The scale is unusual. I mean, this is one of the biggest disasters that probably Nepal has seen. This kind of the nature of the event and the kind of warning that we keep getting happens, unfortunately, slightly more often than it should. Last year, there was a similar incident, albeit less people were hurt during that time because the event was not that big. But this year, the same event has triggered a massive sort of destruction, and it has triggered a lot of loss of lives and loss of property as well. And what people are saying is that this also happens because of two reasons, that when we are building power plants, hydropower plants in sensitive areas, we should be careful about the geography that we are dealing with. Sometimes in the rush of development to develop your country, and Nepal is 90% dependent on hydropower, right? You forget about the sensitivity of the region. That is one of the reasons that nature sort of reminds us that we need to be kind to nature at some point in time when we are thinking about development as well. The other thing is that also about sharing information. I think there should be a transnational sharing of information. When many countries share the Himalayas, they should be able to share information about satellite images that they see, if there is any warning signals that we see, so that at least lives can be saved, even if we cannot prevent such a catastrophic event going forward.
1: Well, I believe China has warned that there is a high risk that a lake which formed after the recent landslide near the Nepal-Tibet border may breach its banks, causing a second flood downstream. Now, the area is also expected to see heavy rain in the coming days. How big of a concern is this right now?
2: It's a big concern. And today, that is what happened, right? Some portion of that lake water breached its boundaries and started coming down. And that is when the rescue operations were stopped and there was panic among people and who started running uphill again. So that was kind of the situation. The rescue operations stopped for 1.5 to 3 hours on both sides, on the Nepalese side and on the Chinese side. And if this breaches in a manner and form, just to give you a sense of the scale of that lake has accumulated 2.5 million cubic meters of water. So that is about, 100 swimming pools you can fill with that, right? I mean, that much amount of water coming through a narrow stream could create havoc and destruction of scale that we have seen in the first round. And that kind of destruction can happen again. And with the weather situation, it will hurt in two ways. It will swell up the streams and make it stronger, and also make the rescue operations much, much harder in those areas. Helicopters will not be able to operate in those conditions. People, rescue operators on ground will be at risk if they are sort of trying to rescue more people during that time. So that could mean more people could get hurt and more properties could be destroyed.
1: Okay, so I believe for the rescue teams, is it now a race against time?
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3: 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Heavy departure traffic at Woodlands Checkpoint. Delays are expected and motorists are advised to check traffic conditions before embarking on their journey. Follow ICA Facebook for more updates.
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Start your day with the stories, conversations, and voices that matter on Let's Talk Singapore with Neil Humphreys and Audrey Seek. 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

0: A traffic update from ICA. Heavy departure traffic at Woodlands Checkpoint. Delays are expected, and motorists are advised to check traffic conditions before embarking on their journey. Follow ICA Facebook for more updates.
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1: Help, I need somebody. Help, not just anybody. Help, you know I need someone.
2: Help. Oh, Neil, good choice.
3: Thank you.
2: Well done. And welcome to Singapore Unfiltered. And yes, we all need some help sometimes, but where do we draw the line?
3: Yes, indeed. The question we are asking today is, are our Singaporean children over-reliant on domestic helpers? You're already sending so many comments. Fabulous. Now, before we start, I want to stress,
2: yes,
3: this isn't about whether Singapore can function without domestic helpers. That's not the issue here. We've got dual-income families. We've got retirees to take care of. We've got the sandwich generation. This isn't about helpers. This is about where do we draw the line between necessary support and over-reliance. Now, to kick things off, I saw something shocking. Well, not shocking. It's kind of common in Singapore, unfortunately. Picture the scene. Listeners, sit back, have a cup of tea. Picture this scene.
2: Okay.
3: I get off my bus, my regular 102 bus, 6 p.m. I was exhausted. I'd had a whole day of radio meetings. I was really tired. It was a long public transport journey. I get off my regular 102 bus. It's about a 50-meter walk. I'm very lucky, from the bus stop to the back gate to where I live. There's a helper and a girl in front of me going into my place. So they need to beep the card to get in, the entry card, right? And it just started to rain, just a little bit. And they had no umbrellas. Now, the helper has the child's school bag. She shouldn't, because the girl was about 12, 13 years old, more than capable of carrying her own bag. Okay. She also had a bag of shopping in the other hand, the helper. So she had no free hands. And I'm behind the pair of them. The whole time, the 12-year-old, 12, 13-year-old does not look up from her phone. The whole time. She's watching something on her phone. So she stands and almost sighs while she waits for the helper to put the shopping bag down, to put her school bag down, to fumble for the entry card key to find the door. Not once does the girl look up from her phone. She's just standing there, waiting to be granted entrance to her home. This poor helper, in the rain, is fumbling for the card key. She finally finds the card key, gets it out, then picks up the bag, picks up the school bag, the shopping bag. Now she has no hands, somehow lifts the shopping bag so she can press the card key, and then has to use her right shoulder to push the door open because she has no hands free. And the whole time, this able-bodied 12-year-old girl is looking and watching something on her phone. My only act of whatever you want to call it is, I didn't involve myself, but my long, gangly orangutan arm came over the top of their heads
2: to
3: hold the door open so I could free up the helper so she didn't need to use her own shoulder whilst juggling shopping, the girl's bag, and the card key at the same time, while the girl was just watching her phone the whole time. Didn't offer to help, didn't expect to help. That's the issue here for me. She didn't expect to help. This was a normal process for her. I'm sure this happens every single day. If she'd have just taken back her own bag, just her own bag, it would have been fine.
2: Yeah, I am surprised that you didn't intervene, because you are that guy
3: Not
2: who would
3: business.
2: Say something.
3: Not
2: okay.
3: my business.
2: But I do want to, again, it is important to acknowledge the reality first. For many households, a helper isn't about convenience. It's not even a luxury for some. They're really providing genuine support. If you have to go back to work as a mom and you need to employ a helper to help you with your tasks, I am one of those people. My helper allows me to work and come here every morning to work.
3: But that's not the issue. That's
2: no,
3: not what we're talking
2: that is
3: about
2: not
3: today.
2: What we're talking about.
3: Yeah.
2: I guess the question that we have for you guys today is, what responsibilities should parents and children still retain, even if they have help? Is it reasonable for my six-year-old to clear his plate every day, make his own bed? I think that everyone has different thoughts on that. We had a comment from Sultan before we even started this segment, and he said, "Do you remember the helper carrying the backpack of the
3: NS guy?"
2: Yes,
3: I do remember that. It did go viral. I think I wrote about it, but if I remember at the time, I was quite balanced. I try to be balanced. Mm. We do sometimes tech on the NS boys a bit too much. Oh, the NS boy was sitting down on the MRT, and well, let him. He's just spent 2 weeks in the jungle.
2: Yes.
3: Let him. I don't agree with the helper carrying the NS guy's bag. Of course not. But don't pick on him because he's an NS guy. Pick on him because he's an able-bodied young person who can carry the bag himself. Don't just whack him because he's doing NS. Mm. That's an unfair, easy target to go for. They give up two and a half years of their lives for us to serve the nation.
2: I think it's an age thing.
3: I think they're an easy target.
2: 18,
3: I think it's about
2: 19
3: the age.
2: Years old, yes.
3: A kid can carry his own bag, mm-hmm. surely.
2: James come in with something that he witnessed as well. Good morning, James. And James says, years ago, I saw a young child throwing things on the ground and quote-unquote ordering the helper to pick up after him.
3: I've seen that lots of times.
2: I was astounded by it and told him he should not act that way and treat her with respect.
3: James, I've seen it many times. As someone who used to be a teacher, there's no nice way of saying this. It has got worse. When I was working as a teacher in the 90s, we had fewer helpers then in Singapore. We have many, many more now. Statistically, that's a fact. And I see that quite a lot when I go to schools. Mm. Pick that up. I see that a lot. My wife sees it. Pick that up. And it's the school bag or it's a water bottle or whatever. Pick it up.
2: Yeah.
3: I see that quite a lot, James, unfortunately.
2: Allie coming in with a personal anecdote, and I really appreciate these. Thank you so much,
3: yes.
2: Allie, for sharing. Allie says, my four-year-old actually knows how to put on his own shoes, but whenever the helper is around, he will sit down and stick his legs to the helper to put it on for him. But thankfully, I notice my helper sometimes telling my two other elder kids to do certain tasks themselves. I think it's because she's seen me telling them to do it themselves, so she follows that too. Allie, thank you so much for your comment. And I have to say, guilty as charged in my house. And it's one of those things where when you grow up in this environment where there is someone and you know that there is someone to help, for a 3, 4, 5-year-old, it is easy if you don't draw the line very early to occasionally forget. This is something that my kid can do themselves. This is something that if I were a child, I can do this myself. I can make my own bed. I can put on my own shoes. But when you are given, you have the luxury and the privilege to be given help. When you get used to that help, that's the baseline. That's a new baseline. You know what I mean?
3: Couldn't agree more. Yeah. An 80-year-old longitudinal Harvard grant study, an 80-year Harvard study found that children who regularly participated in household responsibilities were more likely to A, collaborate well with others, B, take responsibility, and C, report greater life satisfaction as adults. This is a Harvard study done across 80 years. You're actually benefiting your children if you teach them these basic everyday life skills from an early age, regardless of whether you have a helper or not. You're actually doing the child a favor, according to a Harvard study.
2: Yeah.
3: And it's no secret to me. Look, I've interviewed many CEOs, so have you. How many times have you heard that story, particularly in Singapore? I grew up in a one-room rental flat, and I grew up in a kampong, and I did this, and I did that, and it gave me the drive to do A, B, and C as a CEO. You don't have to have grown up in a kampong to be a CEO. I'm not saying you do. But it does teach you those basic everyday life skills.
2: Yes, absolutely. Well, we're hearing from a teacher now, one of our listeners, Toya, just chiming in. Thank you so much for joining us. And she says, as a teacher, I've noticed that some children have their school bags packed by their helpers. And when something is missing, they blame the auntie. Helpers can certainly support families, but we shouldn't outsource opportunities to teach children responsibility and independence. Sometimes letting them forget and face the consequences is an important part of learning.
3: Who is that? Toya.
2: That is Toya.
3: What a comment that is.
2: Yes.
3: Alan says, we treat our helper like family. She goes with us on overseas trips, eats with what we eat, and also gets presents on birthdays. So my helper goes out of her way to help us with heavy loads and tasks. So we need to teach the right values. Parents must show the way. Very important. We've got one from Jamie who says, my kids have always carried their own bags. I still feel horrible when I see helpers carrying the bags of school kids and carrying umbrellas sheltering them.
2: Mm.
3: We picked up the habits of our colonial masters and now lord over helpers in somewhat the same way, which is terrible. I make so we need to teach the right values. Parents must show

0: life skills and would not be able to survive without his wife at home and is totally unable to take care of his only child alone. You know, I think that this is a story that many people can talk about.
1: Some quick facts. We now have 1 in 5 Singapore households employs a live-in domestic helper. I actually thought that would be higher. But the number of domestic workers has grown from about 200,000 in 2010 to 276,000 in just the following decade. Mm. And it would have been way lower than that in the 1990s when I first arrived in Singapore. So we've had a 38% growth in domestic helpers just in the last decade. How does it affect our children and our children's behavior? Obviously, helpers are primarily employed for childcare, elderly care, household chores, long working hours, and of course, we often lack family support ourselves. So we need the help of helpers.
0: Yes.
1: But to reiterate the point I made earlier, there's an 80-year Harvard study that showed that children who regularly participated in household chores and responsibilities were more likely to collaborate with others, take responsibility, and report greater life satisfaction as adults. So it's in their interests to get involved in everyday work, home, chores.
0: Yes.
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0: Yes, we're all friends here, and you can count on us. When I say us, I mean Audrey Seek for our numbers, because it's Friday, which means we're going to give our English Premier League predictions. Welcome to The Final Score with me, Neil Humphries, Zia Ulroshan, and Audrey Seek. But before we get to our predictions, we have breaking news, Roshan, an extraordinary Champions League draw.
1: Every time you say breaking news, I just expect the World Cup jingle to play now.
2: Oh, man.
0: Come on.
1: And I expect Audrey to give us the same reaction.
2: You're
1: absolutely right. The UEFA Champions League draw has taken place overnight into its third year in this new iteration of a giant big group format. 36 teams play out 8 fixtures each. Top 8 go through automatically to the round of 16, and then 9 to 24 go through to a knockout phase. Basically, we've discussed this before, more football, more money to be made, but I'm not complaining because Manchester United are back in the Champions League, which is where I want to start, because there's so many exciting matches to look forward to. I'm not so confident United are going to make it, though.
0: Wow, I'm looking at the draw. Arsenal will have to play Real Madrid and Bayern Munich. There's some mouth-watering ties here. What stands out for you?
1: Look, reunions are plenty, and no Champions League conversation is complete without mentioning Jose Mourinho, right? I know he's got plenty of clubs on his CV, but he will take on Inter Milan at home. He's currently the Real Madrid manager. He travels away to his former club, Roma, as well. And here's how money again has sort of ruined the sport. Would you believe Shakhtar Donetsk, who are a Ukrainian team, they're going to play all their Champions League home games at Chelsea because they've rented out the stadium for the Champions League?
0: Oh, wow. I had no idea of that. That's extraordinary.
1: There you have it. And that's where football is moving now. You can rent out stadiums. It's like a sister station using our studio for this show, but never mind.
0: Never going to happen.
1: There's also Rodri, who's now with Barcelona, going to take on his former employers, Manchester City. Unai Emery returns to face his former club, PSG. And then I talked about Manchester United. They have a tough draw. Atletico Madrid, Bayern Munich, Roma, Sporting, Leipzig, Villarreal. Sabah is who I want to talk about. And when I say Sabah, you probably...
0: Sabah?
1: That's the reaction for most. That was my reaction when I saw the draw. Not the one based in Malaysia.
0: Yeah.
1: These are minnows from Azerbaijan.
0: Wow.
1: Founded in 2017, competing in the Champions League for the first time. And here's where the story gets interesting, right? Their manager is, I hope I don't butcher his name, Valdas Dambrauskas. His claim to fame is winning the Lithuanian Who Wants to Be a Millionaire, using the money to travel to England to study English.
0: What a story.
1: And now he's come back, the 49-year-old, to lead Sabah, FK as they are known, into the Champions League. What a story.
0: What a story. Well, that is a great story, Roush, and I had no idea about that. Okay, what have we got? We've got Man U fans, Manchester City fans, Arsenal fans listening this morning.
1: Don't forget Liverpool fans. I know Sultan's listening, and Liverpool are Champions League royalty as well. How are you feeling about the draw? Tell us.
0: Yes, Abiram says, I still can't recover from Manchester City's 3-0 loss against Arsenal. But it's the real deal now. The English Premier League is upon us. Great games this weekend. Let's have a drum roll. We're going to get to all of our predictions right now. We'll kick off with Liverpool against Nottingham Forest, the early game on Saturday. I'm going with 2-1 to the Reds. It's time for the Reds to wake up their season. Roshan.
1: It is Liverpool's first home game of the season. I suspect they'll pick up the victory 2-0 to Liverpool.
0: 2-0 to Liverpool. Audrey, Liverpool against Nottingham Forest. The nation awaits.
2: Who are the Reds?
0: Liverpool.
2: Oh, okay. Poole versus Forest. Well, Poole's going to take it, right? 3-1.
0: 3-1 to Liverpool. All right. Bournemouth against Everton. Two mid-table teams. I'm going 1-1.
1: I say Everton continue their good form. They win this one 2-1.
0: 2-1. Okay. Bournemouth, Everton. Audrey.
2: Bournemouth. Bourne. Jason Bourne. 4.
1: Oh.
2: The other one is who again?
0: Everton.
2: Well, also a nice name. Let's give them 2.
0: Your predictions blow my mind. You're probably going to be right. Coventry, Hull. Coventry need to get back into the season. Hull are flying after beating United. I go 2-2.
1: For my sake of my fantasy Premier League team, I've brought in some Hull City players. I say Hull win this one 1-0.
0: 1-0 to Hull.
2: Hull. I was like, Hull. Hull's going to get a nil for me.
0: So a nil for Hull, Coventry?
2: Coventry. Very atas.
0: Yes.
2: 3.
0: 3. Hull nil.
2: Yeah.
0: Okay. Spurs and Newcastle. A lot of Spurs and Newcastle fans. Abiram's going Everton to win 2-1. Spurs and Newcastle. I'll go Spurs 2-1. I think their midfield comes good.
1: Yeah, I think Spurs need to win this one after opening the embarrassment, right? I say Spurs win this one 3-1.
0: 3-1 to Spurs. Right. Newcastle. Spurs against Newcastle. What does Audrey think?
2: Okay, so Abiram has said 1-1. Spurs 3-0. I'm going to go with Abiram. Spurs 3.
0: Spurs 3. Abiram, it's down to you, my friend. Audrey's gone with your prediction. All right, Sunday games, Chelsea and Brighton. I think Chelsea's midfield is great. Their defence is a mess. I think Chelsea just about win 3-2.
1: I say Brighton win 3-2. Chelsea have had midweek action. They might be tired. They have a big squad. But Chelsea still for the title. Let me just remind everyone.
0: Good shout out. I'm loving it. So I've gone Chelsea. Roshan's gone Brighton. Audrey and the Nation, what do you think?
2: Okay, Dylan says Chelsea 2, Brighton 1.
0: Yes. Are you going to follow that?
2: Yes. Let's go with that.
0: So just get your predictions in. 8855-0893. Audrey will just follow you.
2: No, Chelsea is doing well. She's been doing really good, right?
0: She's been doing exceptionally well. Good, she's a darling. Right. Leeds against Bradford. Leeds are awful. Brentford are flying. I think an away win. I go Leeds 1, Brentford 3.
1: I say Brentford 4, Leeds 2. This is where I think it's going to start raining goals on Sunday.
0: Fantastic. So Leeds, Brentford. What do you think, Audrey?
2: Leeds, Brentford.
0: Well, firstly, what do you think? Dennis is very happy because you picked Liverpool to win. Okay, right. Okay. Leeds, Brentford. What do you got?
2: Okay, well, Dylan says Leeds 0, Brentford 2. Abiram says Brentford 3, Leeds 0. Let's go 2.5-0.
0: Well, oh, I can't do half. 2-0. Okay. Sunderland, Fulham. Quick one. I go 1-1.
1: I say 1-1 as well.
0: 1-1. Audrey, Sunderland, Fulham. Got to hurry you.
2: 2-1.
0: To Sunderland. All right. Manchester United, Ipswich, the big one. Manchester United, wake up. 2-1 to Manchester United.
1: 3-0 to Manchester United.
0: 3-0 to United. Audrey.
2: 4-0.
0: 4-0 to United. Last one. Aston Villa versus Arsenal. Arsenal, I go 3-0.
1: I say Aston Villa stun them, 2-2.
0: 2-2, wow, last prediction of the day goes to Audrey. Aston Villa against Arsenal.
2: Oh, Arsenal's my team, 4-4 to Arsenal.
0: 4-0.
1: Right? Yeah, James is very happy.
0: 4-0 to
2: no,
0: Arsenal.
2: No, I didn't say nil. 1-4.
0: All right, 1-4, that's the final score right here on Let's Talk Singapore.
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0: traffic update from ICA. Heavy departure traffic at Woodlands Checkpoint. Delays are expected and motorists are advised to check traffic conditions before embarking on their journey. Follow ICA Facebook for more updates.
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0: A traffic update from ICA. Heavy departure traffic at Woodlands Checkpoint. Delays are expected and motorists are advised to check traffic conditions before embarking on their journey. Follow ICA Facebook for more updates.
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0: A traffic update from ICA. Heavy departure traffic at Woodlands Checkpoint. Delays are expected and motorists are advised to check traffic conditions before embarking on their journey. Follow ICA Facebook for more updates.
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0: 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Heavy departure traffic at Woodlands Checkpoint. Delays are expected and motorists are advised to check traffic conditions before embarking on their journey. 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

0: A traffic update from ICA. Heavy departure traffic at Woodlands Checkpoint. Delays are expected and motorists are advised to check traffic conditions before embarking on their journey. Follow ICA Facebook for more updates.
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based on a kind of Latin rhythm known as the bossa nova. But it is not really a bossa nova, but we think that you will dig this, because this is the bossa nova.

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0: I really want to know.
1: You love this song, don't you, Neil?
2: I do, and it fits perfectly. One of our listeners said, yes, it's from CSI. Yes, it is. But it's also now a part of Unusual Jobs. Welcome to our fabulous new segment, and I'm quoting Ali here. Ali says, good morning. Yes, I've been waiting for this new segment. I'm so excited, says Ali.
1: Yes, Ali, it's time for Unusual Jobs, and this morning we have a job that comes with a pretty strong reputation. You know it by now. Every week we will unpack a new job and go behind the scenes of an industry most of us probably know very little about.
2: Exactly. So the guest is with us in the studio, but we will not reveal yet what the unusual job is. You have to guess. So start sending in your answers now. We'll give you some clues. I'll kick things off. Like Liam Neeson in Taken, this person has a particular set of skills.
1: And because of our breakfast bite, someone wrote in to say, did you bring a scammer on? And the answer is no.
2: No, we wouldn't do that.
1: This person is not a scammer. I'm even going to put it out there. My clue is, even if this is not your job, this is something you probably relate to because you have probably done it before to a small degree.
2: Very good. Okay. And would our guest like to share a clue of what you do?
3: You find yourself in a very difficult situation that you have no way of finding a way out.
2: Oh, very good. Very good. Next clue is, one of the key skills would be negotiation. They would have to be a very tactful negotiator.
1: All right. Jackie coming in with bodyguard. That is a great guess. Nope, it's not a bodyguard. My clue is patience and waiting is also a big part of the job. Patience and waiting.
2: And our mystery guest, could you give us a clue about your unusual job?
3: For our clients, they basically stay up at night wondering what's next.
1: Oh,
2: very good. Patrick says property agent, real estate agent. Oh, we're getting closer. We're getting closer. Wilson says marriage counselor. That's a good guess. I will say this special guest, I'm guessing, gets new customers all the time. And this guest might have to return to that customer over and over again.
1: Andrew coming in with private investigator. Andrew, that was our unusual job last week. So, you know, tune into our podcast, Let's Talk Singapore. And that was a really, really interesting one. That's not it today. Today, I have another clue for you. This job has been portrayed in many movies and TV shows, and you would not immediately think that they are nice guys or gals.
2: But our guest is very nice. We want to make that clear. Our
1: He's
2: guest
1: lovely.
2: Is lovely. Okay, special guest.
1: Media portrayal, not great.
2: Media portrayal, not great. Our mystery guest, give us a clue.
3: We are people that sometimes the public has a misconception about exactly what we do and how we function.
2: Ali says counselor. Jeffrey says lawyer. People may often think that this guest, and generally, is a tough guy. A tough guy, but may not necessarily be the case.
1: Mm. Their customers aren't always happy to see them, I will say. In fact, they may try hard not to see them.
2: Yeah, David Yeo says lawyer, which is quite apt on this one. Okay, mystery guest, give us another clue.
3: We sometimes are the last resort to solving the problem.
1: Mm.
2: Very good. I'm going to go with people often think that folks in your industry dress entirely in black.
1: And you are dressed entirely in black today. We're getting some really, really good answers now. Undercover from Stephen. Kenneth as well. Acquisition and merger negotiator. Very specific.
2: Lots of lawyers.
1: Secret agent from Phyllis. If it's a secret agent, can we bring them on the show? We should look into it. And we have a lot of people already guessing it. Bouncer. Another guess from Faith. Okay, my clue is licenses are very important in this job. There are many people who are unlicensed that give a wrong impression. We will be revealing it, but let's share maybe two more obvious clues to see how many people can guess it. My next clue, stereotypically, some phrases you may assume this guest uses with people, pay today or else. I know where you live.
2: But we just hear say, all money, pay money. That's it. All money, pay money. My last clue will be people in this industry have illegally, I must stress, resorted to petty acts of vandalism to get their message across. Something that our special guest today does not condone yes. in any way. We've got the correct answers coming in now. Should we get a drum roll for this, please, Tricia? What is it, Audrey?
1: It is a debt collector. So we want to give shout outs. There's so many people to give shout outs to. Jeffrey coming in now. Alan, Stephen, Gyokbin, a lot of new writer inners. Clarence, Greg, Solbai, Gabriel, Terrence, Lewis.
2: So many coming. George, correct. Ian, Benson, and on it goes. Shen, correct.
1: Shen, Andrew Wilson, again. Perry, and shout out to Sultan who guessed it at 727.
2: Yes.
1: Well done.
2: So welcome indeed to Unusual Jobs. We've all been in this position in our lives. Mm-hmm. Someone owes you money. You've called them, messaged them, reminded them, no go. In the end, you've had no choice but to call a debt collector. But what do they actually do? And is the stereotype fair?
1: Yes. So I think when most of us hear the words debt collector, we immediately picture someone quite intimidating, perhaps a large man dressed in black, like our guest today, also dressed in black, turning up at your door, demanding money. But how much of that is actually true? What does a legitimate debt collector in Singapore actually do? And that's something we want to unpack today.
2: So I'm pleased to welcome Leroy Frank Ratnam, the CEO of JMS Rogers. Leroy, welcome to the show, my friend.
4: Hello. Thank you very much for having me.
1: Welcome.
2: I have to say, you've been a very good sport so far. You were terrific with those clues.
1: Yes.
2: All right, let's get straight into it. What brought you into this industry? Was debt collection something you always wanted to do?
4: No. Debt collection was something that I was very unfamiliar with for many years of my life, which is a good thing, I guess, until the day that I myself was a victim of a scam.
1: Oh, no.
4: Yes. So I was a victim of a scam. And what happened very simply was that I actually had to approach debt collectors. And over time, I got to know JMS Rogers. And at the time, JMS Rogers was already established since 2004. So this was about 6 years ago, and I figured that, you know, they would be the best ones to speak to. Mm. So as I got to know them and as I got to talk with them, and eventually it was solved for me, I found that this industry was extremely intriguing, right? It was the other side of finance.
2: Yeah.
4: And so that's when I got to start talking with the owner and founder at that time. And then at that time, he was also looking towards, moving into a half retirement and was looking for fresh blood to come in and run the business and take it over.
2: What was you doing at the time?
4: Sorry? What? Oh, yeah, I was in finance.
2: Okay.
4: At that time, yeah. Mm. So with all of my knowledge from the finance industry, right, it was very, you know, useful to be in the debt collection side right now. So you're on the other side of things, right? So that was how I got into it, and it's been an amazing journey for the last, 5-6 years.
1: Okay.
4: Restoring justice.
1: Yeah. So when we announced that we did have a debt collector on today, one of our listeners wrote, OMG, is it debt collection? So we want to know, when you tell people what you do for a living, what's usually the first reaction you get?
4: That's not really a strong first reaction. It's actually a varied reactions, right? You've got those that go, oh, so you're a gangster. So that's number one. Number two is, oh, is it dangerous? Number three is, I guess you're very much hated by the public.
1: Mm.
4: Yeah. So all types of reactions.
2: And how do you answer each of those?
4: If they ask me I'm a gangster, I'll obviously tell them no, right? If they ask me if it's dangerous, I'll say it's a matter of how you conduct the debt collection process. And then if they ask, you know, questions like, for example, are you hated by the public? I would say that we are loved by those who need our services and hated by those that actually do owe the money.
2: Yeah, that makes sense.
4: Yeah.
2: I mean, let's clear up, because we were chatting off air. People have this perception, stereotype, Arlong's gangsters, loan sharks, they commit illegal acts. When I lived just across the road in Topau, Lorong 2, my owner of the flat I was renting owed money to an illegal loan shark. I got everything. I got the pork through the door because my owner was Muslim. I got the spray paint across the walls. Horrible. Owe money, pay money. I got myself padlocked into my own apartment. Yeah. I got eggs in the mailbox. Let's just clarify, that is not what you do. There are two types of moneylender in Singapore. There's the legal one and the illegal one. Tell us about the differences between the two.
4: First and foremost, debt collectors, we are not moneylenders. Our business is not in the business of loaning money to people, right? We are in the business of collections and recovery and investigations, right? And for us, we know that there are many people out there who focus on very illegal ways of collecting money. Now, these are all your unlicensed debt collectors, right? But when it comes to licensed debt collectors, we are licensed under the Singapore Police Force, and only licensed debt collectors under the police force, where there are certain codes and of conduct to follow, certain protocols to follow, do's and don't, right? That's when we actually engage with our debtors lawfully, right? Sometimes you will have situations where you hear stories of illegal debt collectors, right, who are, for example, painting walls, locking gates, setting fire to gates. But those are things that we obviously condemn, right? And we, you know, we focus on ensuring that all of our procedures are with the law. Mm. And one way in which we ensure that that happens, right, is that every time our collectors engage with debtors, right, if it is in a physical form, that means they have to physically be present at the office or at the residence, body cameras are there.
1: Right.
4: Right. This ensures that there is a proper recording of what has happened. If emails are being sent, letters are being sent, they're all very carefully documented so that in the event that there's any discrepancy as to our conduct, these can be brought forward to show that none of these has happened.
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1: Help, I need somebody. Help, not just anybody. Help, you know I need someone.
2: Help. Oh, Neil, good choice.
3: Thank you.
2: Well done. And welcome to Singapore Unfiltered. And yes, we all need some help sometimes, but where do we draw the line?
3: Yes, indeed. The question we are asking today is, are our Singaporean children over-reliant on domestic helpers? You're already sending so many comments. Fabulous. Now, before we start, I want to stress,
2: yes,
3: this isn't about whether Singapore can function without domestic helpers. That's not the issue here. We've got dual-income families. We've got retirees to take care of. We've got the sandwich generation. This isn't about helpers. This is about where do we draw the line between necessary support and over-reliance. Now, to kick things off, I saw something shocking. Well, not shocking. It's kind of common in Singapore, unfortunately. Picture the scene. Listeners, sit back, have a cup of tea. Picture this scene.
2: Okay.
3: I get off my bus, my regular 102 bus, 6 p.m. I was exhausted. I'd had a whole day of radio meetings. I was really tired. It was a long public transport journey. I get off my regular 102 bus. It's about a 50-meter walk. I'm very lucky, from the bus stop to the back gate to where I live. There's a helper and a girl in front of me going into my place. So they need to beep the card to get in, the entry card, right? And it just started to rain, just a little bit. And they had no umbrellas. Now, the helper has the child's school bag. She shouldn't, because the girl was about 12, 13 years old, more than capable of carrying her own bag. Okay. She also had a bag of shopping in the other hand, the helper. So she had no free hands.

0: and I'm behind a pair of them. The whole time, the 12-year-old, 12, 13-year-old does not look up from her phone the whole time. She's watching something on her phone. So she stands and almost sighs while she waits for the helper to put the shopping bag down, to put her school bag down, to fumble for the entry card key to find the door. Not once does the girl look up from her phone. She's just standing there, waiting to be granted entrance to her home. This poor helper, in the rain, is fumbling for the card key. She finally finds the card key, gets it out, then picks up the bag, picks up the school bag, the shopping bag. Now she has no hands, somehow lifts the shopping bag so she can press the card key, and then has to use her right shoulder to push the door open because she has no hands free. And the whole time, this able-bodied 12-year-old girl is looking and watching something on her phone. My only act of whatever you want to call it is, I didn't involve myself, but my long, gangly orangutan arm came over the top of their heads to hold the door open so I could free up the helper so she didn't need to use her own shoulder whilst juggling shopping, the girl's bag, and the card key at the same time while the girl was just watching her phone the whole time. Didn't offer to help, didn't expect to help. That's the issue here for me. She didn't expect to help. Mm. This was a normal process for her. I'm sure this happens every single day. If she'd have just taken back her own bag, just her own bag, it would have been fine.
1: Yeah. I am surprised that you didn't intervene because you are that guy
0: Not
1: who would
0: business.
1: Say something.
0: Not
1: okay.
0: my business.
1: But I do want to, again, it is important to acknowledge the reality first. For many households, a helper isn't about convenience. It's not even a luxury for some. They're really providing genuine support. If you have to go back to work as a mom and you need to employ a helper to help you with your tasks, I am one of those people. My helper allows me to work and come here every morning to work.
0: But that's not the issue. That's
1: no,
0: not what we're talking about.
1: That is not
0: today.
1: What we're talking about. Yeah. I guess the question that we have for you guys today is, what responsibilities should parents and children still retain, even if they have help? Is it reasonable for my six-year-old to clear his plate every day, make his own bed? I think that everyone has different thoughts on that. We had a comment from Sultan before we even started this segment, and he said, do you remember the helper carrying the backpack of
0: the NS guy?
1: Yes.
0: I do remember that. It did go viral. I think I wrote about it, but if I remember at the time, I was quite balanced. I tried to be balanced. Mm. We do sometimes tech on the NS boys a bit too much. Oh, the NS boy was sitting down on the MRT. Well, let him. He's just spent 2 weeks in the jungle.
1: Yes.
0: Let him. I don't agree with the helper carrying the NS guy's bag. Of course not. But don't pick on him because he's an NS guy. Pick on him because he's an able-bodied young person who can carry the bag himself. Don't just whack him because he's doing NS. Mm. That's an unfair, easy target to go for. They give up two and a half years of their lives for us to serve the nation.
1: I think it's an age thing.
0: I think they're an easy target.
1: 18,
0: I think it's about
1: 19
0: the age.
1: Years old, yes.
0: A kid can carry his own bag, mm-hmm. surely.
1: James come in with something that he witnessed as well. Good morning, James. And James says, years ago, I saw a young child throwing things on the ground and quote-unquote ordering the helper to pick up after him.
0: I've seen that lots
1: of times. I was astounded by it and told him he should not act that way and treat her with respect.
0: James, I've seen it many times. As someone who used to be a teacher, there's no nice way of saying this. It has got worse. When I was working as a teacher in the 90s, we had fewer helpers then in Singapore. We have many, many more now. Statistically, that's a fact. And I see that quite a lot when I go to schools. Mm. Pick that up. I see that a lot. My wife sees it. Pick that up. And it's the school bag or it's a water bottle or whatever. Pick it up.
1: Yeah.
0: I see that quite a lot, James, unfortunately.
1: Ali coming in with a personal anecdote, and I really appreciate these. Thank you so much,
0: yes.
1: Ali, for sharing. Ali says, my four-year-old actually knows how to put on his own shoes, but whenever the helper is around, he will sit down and stick his legs to the helper to put it on for him. But thankfully, I notice my helper sometimes telling my two other elder kids to do certain tasks themselves. I think it's because she's seen me telling them to do it themselves, so she follows that too. Ali, thank you so much for your comment. And I have to say, guilty as charged in my house. And it's one of those things where when you grow up in this environment where there is someone and you know that there is someone to help, for a 3, 4, 5-year-old, it is easy if you don't draw the line very early to occasionally forget. This is something that my kid can do myself themselves. This is something that if I were a child, I can do this myself. I can make my own bed. I can put on my own shoes. But when you are given, you have the luxury and the privilege to be given help. When you get used to that help, that's the baseline. That's a new baseline. You know what I mean?
0: Couldn't agree more. Yeah. An 80-year-old longitudinal Harvard grant study, an 80-year Harvard study found that children who regularly participated in household responsibilities were more likely to A, collaborate well with others, B, take responsibility, and C, report greater life satisfaction as adults. This is a Harvard study done across 80 years. You're actually benefiting your children if you teach them these basic everyday life skills from an early age, regardless of whether you have a helper or not. You're actually doing the child a favor, according to a Harvard study. Yeah. And it's no secret to me. Look, I've interviewed many CEOs, so have you. How many times have you heard that story, particularly in Singapore? I grew up in a one-room rental flat, and I grew up in a kampong, and I did this, and I did that, and it gave me the drive to do A, B, and C as a CEO. You don't have to have grown up in a kampong to be a CEO. I'm not saying you do, but it does teach you those basic everyday life skills.
1: Yes, absolutely. Well, we're hearing from a teacher now, one of our listeners, Toya, just chiming in. Thank you so much for joining us. And she says, as a teacher, I've noticed that some children have their school bags packed by their helpers. And when something is missing, they blame the auntie. Helpers can certainly support families, but we shouldn't outsource opportunities to teach children responsibility and independence. Sometimes letting them forget and face the consequences is an important part of learning.
0: Who is that? Toya.
1: That is Toya.
0: What a comment that is. What a comment that is.
1: Yes.
0: Alan says, we treat our helper like family. She goes with us on overseas trips, eats with what we eat, and also gets presents on birthdays. So my helper goes out of her way to help us with heavy loads and tasks. So we need to teach the right values. Parents must show the way. Very important. We've got one from Jamie who says, my kids have always carried their own bags. I still feel horrible when I see helpers carrying the bags of school kids and carrying umbrellas sheltering them. We picked up the habits of our colonial masters and now lord over helpers in somewhat the same way, which is terrible. I made sure my kids know our auntie is a help, not a slave. And they say thank you every day for lunch and dinner and so forth.
1: Well done. And Evelyn now coming in. Good morning. Thank you so much for joining us. And she says, good morning, Audrey and Neil. Life skills are essential. I know a high-powered medical professional who have zero life skills and would not be able to survive without his wife at home and is totally unable to take care of his only child alone. You know, I think that this is a story that many people can talk about.
0: Some quick facts. We now have 1 in 5 Singapore households employs a live-in domestic helper. I actually thought that would be higher. But the number of domestic workers has grown from about 200,000 in 2010 to 276,000 in just the following decade. And it would have been way lower than that in the 1990s when I first arrived in Singapore. So we've had a 38% growth in domestic helpers just in the last decade. How does it affect our children and our children's behavior? Obviously, helpers are primarily employed for childcare, elderly care, household chores, long working hours, and of course, we often lack family support ourselves, so we need the help of helpers.
1: Yes.
0: But to reiterate the point I made earlier, there's an 80-year Harvard study that showed that children who regularly participated in household chores and responsibilities were more likely to collaborate with others, take responsibility, and report greater life satisfaction as adults. So it's in their interests to get involved in everyday work, home, chores.
1: Yes.
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1: And the beloved all-day Peranakan Cafe brings homemade quay, nostalgic bakes, durian season specials, and a full menu of comforting favorites. 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
2: Lovely to be here again. Good morning.
1: Oh, I always love having you come in because every time you come in, I think about good food. And, you know, Singaporeans and those of us who live here, we love nothing more than a good tuck-in, don't we?
2: I think so, right? Yeah. And I think food has become so important, the enjoyment, I mean, the understanding of it, not only locally, but internationally.
1: Yeah.
2: Yeah.
1: Tell us about your, I think that's a good place to start, actually. Tell us about your theory about food. We'll talk about Peranakan food and all that later.
2: Okay. But. You know, I started cooking in 1965, eating professionally since
1: 1965, I know. At independence.
2: Yeah, and eating professionally from the 70s. And then I've seen it develop over the years. And food became very fashionable from the 1990s. And today especially, I think food, everybody needs to eat, right?
1: Sure.
2: It's the source of life, you know, food and drink. So that being said, it's the easiest, lowest hanging fruit to be obsessed about.
1: Mm.
2: Because you really need to eat. And it became so fashionable, and people discussed it. But I think in the last few years, not only Singapore, around the world, heritage has become very important. It gives you an anchor. You know, the world is like El Nino, things that you don't know what's coming.
1: Yeah.
2: But I think heritage gives you an anchor culturally.
1: Why in Singapore is food so important to us? Is it because it's a gathering point for families traditionally?
2: I think it's been an immigrant culture, you know.
1: Yeah, yeah.
2: And if you think over 200 years ago, and people came as immigrants, they were pushed out, you know, food, flood, famine. I mean, nowadays you come for a career and all that. But in those days, and you came from places where there was not enough food.
1: Mm.
2: Starvation was really part of it. And in immigrant culture, having enough food is a sign of success, I think.
1: Yeah.
2: You know, when you have a fat baby, it's a sign of success that you've made it. And first of all, and I think Singapore, it became an obsession. It's very important for us to eat well. I think more than, let's say, you spend money, you put it priority rather than your clothes, which of course come second. And I think in recent years, I've noticed in Singapore, the commitment to culture, to heritage, has become stronger, or the feeling for it.
1: I think as the decades come on, you know, go from 50 years to 60 years to 65 years, I think Singaporeans are definitely trying to hold on to certain values that they have. And I think the food culture is one.
2: And you're trying to sort of pursue what does it mean, right? You're celebrating 61st year of nationhood. I mean, we existed long before that. But as a nation, a lot of people, so what is it? And I think that part is very important. The sentiment. And I think because a lot of older people who are cooking have had to retire, their children are not doing it. So there's even more, I feel, there's even more anxiety. There's more rush to trying to preserve and not lose it forever.
1: Mm. You've just opened up Bibik Violet in Great World City.
2: Yeah.
1: A few months back, you opened up the Bibik Violet in
2: Temasek Shop House.
1: Yeah. Cafe is serving breakfast, but then obviously lunch and into the afternoon. Yeah. What have you found, especially with this latest opening in Great World?
2: Yeah.
1: More and more people are now accessing Peranakan food.
2: Yeah.
1: What are you hearing from the customers? What's the response been to them having their Peranakan fix?
2: You know, this is our cafe concept, an all-day cafe, and it's like home cooking. So bibi means auntie, you know, in Malay, in Peranakan culture. And bibi violet means this is auntie's cooking, comfort. You know, you're invited home to your friend's home, and then the auntie is cooking, the mother is cooking. So we have another restaurant called Violet Un Singapore. That is what we call Tok Panjang, the elegant food.
1: Mm.
2: But the same cook also cooks amazing everyday food. So that's what, you know, we think. This is everyday cooking. Plus a lot of sentimental dishes from Singapore, like the kaya toast, because we're very cross-cultural.
1: Yeah.
2: Right? And we have like macaroni soup, which is, I wanted it because it's sentimental to me. It was so surprising that it's sentimental to a lot of people. Yeah. Because we cook it totally traditional with a crouton, which is from our British culture, you know, the deep-fried bread.
1: Sure.
2: With deep-fried shallot and with all the condiments. And all those condiments make a difference to people, I notice, you know, because I get responses. And then their children love it, you know, 6, 7 years old.
1: Tell us about, so we have listeners right now from Australia all the way to Europe and North America. For those who have not experienced Peranakan cooking.
2: What is it?
1: Well, yeah, I guess what is it? What is it? What are the special flavors? I mean, you can, of course, you can give us a bit of the history as well, the Straits Chinese history, if you'd like. But just give them a, give them an idea of what that is.
2: It's the first, it's sort of multicultural. Multi is first fusion food, which became a set culture, you know. So it's a blend of Chinese and Malay flavors, which is lovely. Because the Chinese flavor, which is a Southern China soy sauce, mild, not so spicy. Then you get the spicy cooking of the Malay cooking, which has chilies, lemongrass, galangal, all sorts of aromatics. And together, they make a perfect marriage. So you're not having only one profile. You're having several profiles together. On top of that, we have a British heritage. Kaya toast, you know, and soft-boiled eggs. Comes from in those days where we would have toast and eggs. And kaya, because it's like lemon curd. In the olden days, you didn't have, you know, you had to import it.
1: Yeah.
2: So it would be making from, jam making from coconut milk and eggs, you know. And that is like a curd, it's a kaya.
1: Yeah.
2: And then you would have dishes like laksa, which are so well-loved in Singapore.
1: So noodles and noodles, seafood and, and lovely spices and coconut milk.
2: Yeah, and you can have a meal which is mild, not spicy or spicy, so it's up to you. So it's a lovely smorgasbord of dishes, you know. So if you're with a guest, you can eat what you like, and then your guest can eat something else.
1: Well, one of the dishes that you're famous for is the beef rendang, which literally just it's so tender, just melts in your mouth.
2: Yeah.
1: What are some of the other favorite dishes that, in addition to the laksa that you serve? Yep. I know
2: beef rendang is from our Malay culture.
1: Yep.
2: Then we have the hae mee, the prawn noodle soup, which is very popular. Then we have dishes like roti prata with fish curry. That's from our Indian heritage. And so it's a really lovely combination of Singapore. And I think we have the kuehs, which we specialize in, which are, kueh is a Southeast Asian cakes, which are not like Western cakes, which are all gluey, gooey. You know, it's like glutinous rice. And so we have, we've tried to make it as perfect as we can. We have the ang ku kueh, which is the red, with a mung bean and with a red sort of glutinous rice skin. And we have things like kuih dadar, which is like a pancake with a grated coconut and gula melaka filling. And then people love it. And in Great World, we have this durian selection now, which is chendol with durian. And durian is the most beloved fruit that we have, you know. People love it or hate it.
1: Right.
2: You know?
1: Right. There's no middle ground.
2: There's no middle ground. And then we have actual cakes, which is like marble cake, which is very British. A lot of our cakes, Western cakes, are actually Dutch in origin. Came via Indonesia, you know. So very rich in butter, for example, and eggs.
1: We're talking with Violet Un, and Bibik Violet is her newest restaurant, a cafe, all-day cafe in Great World City. And I went to visit your your folks kindly invited media to come and have a free lunch, which was, wow.
2: I hope you enjoyed it.
1: Oh, my gosh. I went home and took a nap afterward. I was so full. It was delicious. But you have this the bake shop there now where people can come and do takeaway as well. They don't have to eat there. But my word, the selection now of cakes and kueh that you were just referring to, there must have been 10 or 15 different choices of things.
2: And, it's, you know, it's also color. Okay, I think what we've done, you know, my two children are my business partners. Mm-hmm. They're my bosses, actually, which is wonderful at my age. You know, I'm in the 70s. And we wanted to, when you do a food, it's not only the food. It's the whole concept. It's what it is. You have to capture a time and a space. And I think the decor, we've done that a lot, you know?
1: Yeah.
2: Really, really down to the rattan.
1: Feels kind of 1920s, yes, 1930s.
2: You know, like, yeah, and but it's very loud, the colors, which is my culture, Peranakan. If you look at the sarong kebaya, it's very loud.
1: Yep.
2: It shouts at you. It's like Jean-Paul Gaultier, you know, as a fashion designer. And then the music, if you listen, and, you know, when we started in Temasek Shop House, it was next to McDonald House. Mm. And that whole place was the center of our recording industry.
1: Mm-hmm.
2: We had EMI, we had Malay music, Chinese music. And that means, to me, music is a very important part of a restaurant.
1: Really?
2: Yes, definitely. Oh. Like in my other restaurants, it's the music. And my son, who curates it, said, my mother's time. So nothing after a certain year, and except Taylor Swift we have, I think. But it's and it's not for nostalgia, it's for capturing a time and a space.
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1: 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The revolving doors of the Singapore Premier League season are in full swing. That includes for players and for coaches. And as promised, Sports Minutes is here to get you up to speed ahead of the big kickoff with a community